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2: Time now for a look at the weather. Rain and storms are scattering across WA and South Australia due to a trough and front which is bringing blustery winds to southern WA. Isolated, mainly light showers are affecting Tasmania, Victoria and western New South Wales in moist, unstable air. Showers along the eastern seaboard are mainly in northeast New South Wales. To the capital cities, Sydney, 22 and mostly sunny. 19 with possible showers for Melbourne. Brisbane, 23 with possible showers. 16 and mostly sunny for Perth. Adelaide, rainy and 20 degrees. 18 and sunshine for Canberra. Hobart, 13 in rain. And 32 and mostly sunny in Darwin. 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
3: In the Bible, in Acts 3 verse 19, it says, "You must change your hearts and lives. Come back to God and He will forgive your sins, and the Lord will send the time of rest." That was Acts 3 verse 19.
1: This is 2020 with Neil Johnson, helping you make sense of life, culture and current events from a biblical perspective.
4: Hey, wonderful to have you back along with us for another 2020. Some engaging conversations coming over the hours ahead. Ones I think you'll be particularly interested in. Ones that'll take us into some fascinating understanding of what's going on and, you know, who God is and where He is at and His expectations are not necessarily just ours. So a conversation coming 25 minutes from now that's likely to highlight some surprising and confronting truths about the compassion of God towards people that we might consider undeserving. Now, some have even described this type of compassion as scandalous. Well, at this year's Equip Women's Conference, that's on this weekend, there is an important question being asked. Who deserves God's mercy? Four speakers this Saturday are addressing how the compassion of God reaches the most unlikely people and exposes the hidden attitudes of our own hearts. The theme is based on the biblical story of Jonah, and how the grace of God extended even to the Ninevites, the enemies of God's people, who are known for their violence and their cruelty. Well, the Equip Women's Conference is on this weekend, this Saturday, 20th of June. It's being live streamed from a number of hubs, including St. John's at Highton in Victoria and Gosford Presbyterian in New South Wales. You know, there are two special guests that are going to join us today, and we'll unpack a whole bunch of these things and we'll talk about the conference that's coming up. Di Warren will be back with us. She's executive chair and leader of the wider Equip ministry, and Isabel Lynn is chair of the Equip conference. So we'll open our talkback lines. You might have questions, comments, even a critique on 1-800-316-316. Who do you think does not deserve the mercy and grace of God? You'd be able to send us a text too on 0447-488-316. Get ready. That conversation is coming 25 minutes from now. Before that, Census Night is coming up on Tuesday, the 11th of August. That's not that far away, is it? Well, we're back monitoring some trends today with Christian Voice Australia. Greg Bondar's been thinking through some of the issues for this year's census and how Christians think about the questions being asked and what data will impact Christianity in Australia. Well, Greg Bondar is the national spokesperson for Christian Voice Australia and he is leader of Every Home for Christ in Australia. Hey, Greg, a special welcome back to 2020.
5: Oh, thank you for the invitation, Neil. Delighted to be with you as usual.
4: Hey, Greg, the census, it's coming up, closing in quickly. Doesn't seem that long since the last one, but, you know, there's 5 years between these census. Hey, there is a little bit of history. Census is not new. It's not something that somebody came up with in the last 5 minutes. Been around for a while now, hasn't it, doing these sorts of things? Not just here in Australia, but around the world and through history.
5: Yeah, absolutely. Now, look, I've just discovered through a bit of research that the first known census was taken in by the Babylonians in 3800 BC. Now, just imagine, I don't know how long it took to do the census, but it was taken. But it was mainly taken because they wanted to find out people and agricultural resources in terms of feeding people. So it's nothing new. But, Neil, I've not heard much about the upcoming 11th of August issue, and it's not far away because it's, you know, we have to be prepared as Christians on how we're going to respond to that census now.
4: You know, mostly we are taken by surprise. All of a sudden somebody's dropping off a census form to us at our front door, and then we know, oh, we've got to fill in this form on a particular night, and it'll be Tuesday the 11th of August this year. We're encouraged that it presents a snapshot of the nation. You've been monitoring along some of these things, and particularly, and with a focus on what sort of data impacts our Christianity. What are you thinking here?
5: Yeah, Neil, this is a fairly important issue for all Christians, whatever denomination. One of the things that we did, Christian Voice Australia, about a year or two ago, put in a fairly substantial submission when they were asking for what should be changed in the census, how should it look. And we argued at the time, Neil, that we ought to make the question on religious affiliation compulsory. Well, they have not done that, and it's one of the few questions that will be optional, along with a new a question on sexual orientation. So these are going to be optional. So, Neil, we put in a quite a long submission. Now, there are four impacts I want to talk to you about at the moment, or five, act four impact on the census and how we as Christians should respond.
4: Okay, where do we want to start here?
5: Talk to you about something very important, and that on research identifying it has increased from 650,000 in 2016 to 813,000 in the 21 census.
4: Now, Greg, just let me just interrupt here for a moment, because there was a little bit of breaking up there. So we're talking about Australians who are identifying as having Aboriginal or Torres Strait Islander origin, and the increase from the census in 2016 to the census in 2021. Okay, so that's a good thing to monitor, and a lot of people are interested in that. And yes, it's a little bit controversial too for some, but yes, what's the point you're making here?
5: Well, the point is that I'm very much involved in Indigenous ministry, Neil. And if this area of sector is growing, then we need to know how as we as Christians going to outreach to the various Indigenous communities. And in particular, there's a big call, I know in our own association with a number of Aboriginal pastors, that there's a real need for more and more evangelism out there. Now, so I'll be watching closely to see what the trend will be in the growth of the Indigenous sector.
4: And sometimes when we think of mission and the Christian, we're thinking of things offshore. But there's lots of missional context, aren't there, onshore here in Australia, and there are a lot of Australians, whether they be white or black, or sort of you might say Indigenous, non-Indigenous, who are interested in the mission to Australian, Aboriginal and Torres Strait Islander people. And so, as you say, you're involved in this, and the work that you're involved in with the entire broader Every Home for Christ ministry, you're reaching out into those communities.
5: Absolutely, Neil. I think they need reaching out. Now, we've had invitations. Next year, I'm taking a whole group of Christians to Central Australia. We're going to look at the Salvation Cross. We're going to reach out to Aboriginal communities. But we want to make sure that the gospel is spread, not only overseas, but here locally as well.
4: Okay. Now, you mentioned the optional nature of the question on the census around religion. It's not the only optional question. There's the question around sexual orientation and gender. This is something new, isn't it, for the census? How are you seeing that?
5: Yeah, now that's been introduced, and I've got to tell you, Neil, whether you like it or not, it's a political insertion. In other words, you know, there was a lot of push from the LGBTIQA community to have that question inserted. Okay, I think you'll find, and I hope I'm right, that'll be a minority in terms of percentages. Unlike the religious question, which is optional, you know, are people going to opt out? I want to make sure that every Christian, whatever denomination, does not opt out and ticks that box, and lets the officials know that we are Christian, whatever denomination we are.
4: You know, some will be reflecting, some will have been looking at this, and, you know, every time the census rolls around, we seem to see a contraction of the Christian people in Australia, and you know, down to 44%, as you say, and so people get a little bit upset about that. And you know, what are you thinking that we are likely to see this year? Any sort of predictions from you?
5: Yeah, look, Neil, I have to tell you, I think Christianity has declined. This is a feeling that I'm getting from my research. But Neil, how am I going to find out unless we make the question compulsory? And I suspect there's a political agenda here, because if you don't make it compulsory and people don't tick it, then the secular society can say, hey, guess what? Christianity's fallen, you know. So we have to make sure that we keep pushing that to make this question compulsory, because then we know how to plan for churches, for religious medical centres, for schools and what have you. So, Neil, you know, it was 44% in 2021. What's it going to be after August?
4: Okay, there's some politicisation of some questions, but, you know, there's other big things, aren't there, Greg? Immigration numbers. Everyone is very aware of that at the moment, and the increased numbers, so steep that they are, seems to skew these sorts of results too, because others are going to reflect that, you know, all of these immigration numbers are on the increase in such a dramatic way, and it does appear to be that everybody except Christians are welcome. So there's a certain sense in which, yes, those numbers are going to be skewed, aren't they?
5: Yeah, absolutely, Neil. You know, you and I both know that I can prepare a questionnaire that will give me the result I want. In other words, it depending on how the questions are framed and asked and what have you, you can end up with a result that you actually want. And I suspect there's a lot of politicisation of the questions currently we're going to be finding when we fill out the form in August.
4: And of course, you know, on this program, we have lots of conversations across the period of 5 years, you know, around census time. But anecdotally, some churches are in decline. And you're making that observation too. And sometimes you can visit churches and you're looking out over a sea of grey heads. But other churches are booming, and that's the big issue here, isn't it? That there's change and there's adaptation to cultural change. It's very, very hard to actually put your finger on exact numbers.
5: But, Neil, when you say they're booming, are they booming because all the other ones are closed down and they've got to go somewhere else, or are they booming because of new growth? There's a big difference, Neil, between new growth and existing populations that are Christian. So I suspect, Neil, that, you know, we're in a bit of bother here. There are some trends I'm hearing that there's a resurgence in Christian church attendance, and I think that's great. But, you know, I'm wondering whether churches are closing, they're merging, and other churches are growing because of that reason.
4: Yes, and, you know, you can look at all sorts of sources, and we don't have time to unpack it all today, but, you know, the likes of a McCrindle, those sorts of surveys that they do, and then there's the NCLS, the National Church Life Survey. There's lots of surveys, and I guess when you're making any assessments about church life in Australia, there's a lot of different dimensions that you can call on for the sort of evidence that is objective rather than just subjective around one survey. Hey, what are you observing around the census on issues like mental health conditions and things like that?
5: Look, I'm watching this very carefully now because, you know, you're going to have questions on your mental health. But as Christians, we're going to be confronted with this voluntary assisted suicide. I call it VAD, as you know.
4: Yeah.
5: And what we want to make sure that I didn't realise this now, but dementia is now the leading cause of death for Australians. And that's really disturbing. I've got a few friends that I know that have got MND and they've got, you know, all sorts of issues. And as Christians, I'm just wondering if this is going to be a trend, how do we as Christians react in terms of pastoral care, in terms of outreach, in terms of caring for people in our church? So let's watch the data that comes out now because, you know, I'm a bit concerned about VAD growing.
4: Okay, so if we become aware because of census detail that dementia is increasing and, you know, somebody in a bureaucracy position or politicians in the corridors of Parliament houses, whether it's state or federal, will be thinking, oh, how do we deal with this? We better euthanize everyone who looks like they're not so useful anymore. You know, as you say, VAD or euthanasia, as we call it, you know, I think it's a scourge. Yeah. And I know that there are a lot of people whose hearts are very moved when they've got a loved one who's going through very difficult times. But of course, the slippery slope that this creates is something that as a Christian you can objectively say is very bad and is wrong. But as you say, when those survey results come through from the census, there are those who are in power who'll be making all sorts of decisions, and we might even argue immoral decisions. Hey, what about the let's talk about some other issues. Pride Month. You've been looking at some detail here and how Christians respond. In June, it's Pride Month around the world, as I understand it. So you've got, you know, lesbian, gay, bisexual, transgender, queer. This is like a month of celebrating some divergent sexuality here. What are your thoughts around Christians and our response?
5: Yeah, Neil, thank you for, you know, allowing me to talk on this because it's quite an issue in the sense that, you know, June 1 to 30 is Pride Month worldwide. And one of the issues we have here is I don't know why we have to have a Pride Month. Do we have a heterosexual month? Do we have an evangelical month? Do we have a girl month? Do we have a man? But look, Neil, it's ridiculous that we have to have this. If these people are so designated as being lesbian, gay, bisexual, whatever, so be it. One of the issues I have, Neil, is that I'm becoming softer, I think, in my older age, Neil, because, you know, the second greatest commandment, love your neighbour, comes to mind here, Neil. And I was talking to my wife and she says to me, Greg, it's simple. You love the sinner, hate the sin. Well, I'm not sure if it's that simple, but the problem we've got, Neil, here is how do we as Christians react?
4: And I guess, Greg, we defend truth, but we react pastorally, trying not to let our own emotions overwhelm us, to become angry with those who might be activists and against Christian truth. You know, it was an interesting thought you had there. Should there be a heterosexual month if there's a month like this that's going on? And some will say, well, maybe there ought to be, or maybe there's 11 months where you're heterosexual months, and only one month where it's about gay pride and whatever. You know, we were going through all sorts of very complicated debates around the marriage plebiscite back to 2017, that's quite a long time ago even now, we were talking about two speeds, congregational grace and welcome. Churches have their doors flung open, welcoming everyone coming from whatever background. But the person who stands in the pulpit, who is upholding biblical, godly, divine revelation, around sexuality and relationships, that person is charged with presenting truth, aren't they? So there's this two speeds that I've called it. Yep. Any thoughts from you around that?
5: Yep, absolutely. Neil, you are spot on. One of the things that we have to avoid as Christian is not to endorse the lifestyle that's unbiblical. That's not the truth. It's from our perspective. You know, we have to make sure that we don't forego our own Christianity at the expense of supporting a particular lifestyle. And Christian Voice Australia has always said, you know, that we do not support the lifestyle, the activity, because it's unbiblical in our perspective, in my opinion. And we keep saying, but we've got to love your neighbour. And I totally agree with that. So what I'm thinking of here is, Neil, okay, let's love our neighbour, but let's keep to the truth of the word and the truth of the gospel. And again, Romans 10:17 comes to mind, and that is simply faith comes from hearing the message, and the message is heard through the word about our Lord Jesus Christ. So if we can keep to that, Neil, and if we can stick to that dictum, I think that, you know, we can handle it. But once again, I don't see a need for it, but it's happening. So how do we as Christians react? Let's love our neighbour, but don't endorse their lifestyle or their unbiblical behaviour.
4: You know, you like to follow trends, and there's somehow or other this assumption that trends for the LGBTQI agenda and same-sex marriage and those sorts of things are always on the rise. That's not necessarily the case. There's some new results from research in the US showing something a little bit surprising. What's it showing?
5: Well, actually, Neil, this came from a colleague of mine in Israel where they've just had the Pride Month over there, a march. And I don't know if you realise, but in Israel, you know, Tel Aviv, it's called the Tel Aviv Pride Parade. Over 200,000 people attended. And my friend over there is giving out gospel literature. I said, oh, well done. And he was telling me, because he's originally from New York, he was telling me, Greg, guess what? The trend in same-sex marriage is collapsing. In other words, there's been a fall of around about 20% since 2022. Advertising from the corporate sector's down. A lot of these organisations that support the Gay Pride Month and same-sex marriage are now declaring themselves bankrupt. The Republicans are now not supporting it. Neil, there's a trend of reversal, and rightly so, in my opinion. But the point we're making here is that this is a good trend in many ways, because it does pose problems for many families. I know of a lot of families that have same-sex couples, and it can be a problem down the track.
4: Interesting, as you say, there's a trend reversal. And, you know, that may well be something that shows up in our upcoming census, that there's a trend reversal here in Australia too. And I'm aware that that sort of detail that you're quoting actually is credible, because it's a Gallup values and beliefs survey that showed those things, that there is a reversal. The overall reversal, only about 6 percentage points. But I think when we say, you know, up to almost 20%, which is a collapse, that's coming from the side of government, which is more of the conservative Republican side in the US. So just, you know, in that sense of clarifying those things, because not everybody would think that you talk about trends like this, but it seems pretty obvious when you've got credible research that says 20% drop, that is a collapse in support. And, of course, if you acknowledge that there's a drop in support on the other side, which has been so rabid around these sexuality issues, that also is pretty amazing and important to note it, that there is a reverse in those trends. Hey, Greg, run out of time. Always great getting your insights. 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Greg, thanks so much for your insights again today on 2020.
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0: It's Sanctus Real. You are. I am. You're on Vision. It's Neil with you on 2020. Hey, a conversation I'll invite you to join into. You might even have some surprise at the sorts of things we'll talk about over this coming time. A conversation today likely to highlight some surprising and confronting truths about the compassion of God towards people that we might consider undeserving. Well, some have even described this type of compassion as scandalous. And at this year's Equip Women's Conference, there's an important question being asked. Who deserves God's mercy? Well, there'll be four speakers this Saturday addressing how the compassion of God reaches the most unlikely people and exposes the hidden attitudes of our own hearts. The theme is based on the biblical story of Jonah and how the grace of God extended even to the Ninevites, who were the enemies of God's people, known for their violence and their cruelty. The Equip Women's Conference is on this weekend. That's this coming Saturday. It's being live streamed from a number of hubs, including St. John's in Highton in Victoria and Gosford Presbyterian Church in New South Wales. A couple of very special guests, Carmelina Reed, who's one of the speakers for this Saturday, and Isabel Lynn, who's the chair of the Equip Conference. Carmelina, a special welcome along to you.
1: Oh, thank you.
0: And Isabel, a special welcome along to you.
2: Thanks, Neil.
0: Hey, let's just touch on this conference for a few moments because, hey, it's been running a long time. This is the 28th year, Isabel. I mean, that's, you know, you've got runs on the board, haven't you?
2: I know, the years add up quickly. I mean, we were very young mums when we started, and Quip is about the same age as my eldest daughter.
0: Okay, when every time your eldest daughter's having a birthday, you're thinking, well, the conference is another year more mature. That's fabulous. But the reach has grown dynamically over all those years. Am I right in what I understand? There's something like a reach of somewhere around 10,000 women will participate this weekend?
3: That's right.
2: Yeah.
3: 10,000. Go on, Bill.
2: I was going to say, it's grown slowly over a long time, but certainly the new online format is really popular and has made it much more accessible right around Australia and New Zealand.
0: Wonderful. Hey, Carmelina, you're one of the speakers,
2: yes.
0: You know, and I think you've got a, you know, you're breaking down the book of Jonah. If I ask you up front, which is your bit? Which one are you specialising in?
3: I'm specialising in Jonah running away right at the beginning in chapter one, yes.
0: All right, you get to launch the introduction, so it's probably ideal for our conversation today. Hey, let me just ask you, I'll come to Isabel. You've got a few very interesting, layered, interactive ways that those listeners today who are going to be live streaming the event this coming Saturday can participate. But as I understand it, you've got some dramatic Bible readings from inside the big fish. How does all that work?
2: I think from the very beginning with Equip, we've got a real Bible focus. And one of the things I love so much about Equip is just getting to do Bible readings out loud. So I think you forget how much enjoyment and how much understanding you get from just hearing a really good reader read to you. It happens a lot when we're kids, but not so much as grown-up women. And so we've got this lovely Christian woman, Roz. She's actually a professional actress, and she loves reading the Bible, and she has done a great job with the Book of Jonah. It's a fascinating narrative. We've kind of added a few special kind of graphic elements that, put you right in the place of the fish.
0: I'm just imagining how it's going to look, actually, the dramatic side of things, because sometimes when we talk about reading the Bible, we want to immerse ourselves in the text. Carmelina, immersing yourself in the text is going to be a little bit of immersing yourself inside the big fish with Jonah.
3: Exactly right, yeah. And I think just learning to, or helping women to see what part each of the characters is playing, how are the Gentiles, sailors affected by the storm and by Jonah's disobedience. What's Jonah thinking? Why is he running away? So I think helping people just get every part of the narrative and see the twists and the turns of this amazing book of the Old Testament.
0: Stay with you here, Carmelina, because sometimes we have a tendency to think about Jonah and the big fish, or, you know, some people say Jonah and the whale. You know, when we're reading books to our children, we're often reading children's stories about Jonah, but the actual story and the way that it unfolds, it's very far from a children's story. How do you reflect on it?
3: Well, I think I reflect on it that we teach things in layers, don't we? And to children, we need to teach things truthfully and simply. But because this is a women's conference, I think that the big challenging message is what do we really think about God and his mercy and who deserves it and on what basis do I receive God's mercy? So there's a real challenge for us to consider, do we have God's heart to give mercy to people even when we think they might not deserve it?
0: Isabel, I'm imagining you sitting around, you know, your formation committee table and saying, where shall we go? What sort of theme, what sort of topic will we have for this year's conference? And somebody's come up with the idea that there's some deeper things in Jonah. Who deserves God's mercy? That's a big question because our immediate response to that is going to be, you know, somewhat a variety of ideas throughout the Christian community. Is this so? Mm. You are actually going to be touching on what is going to be a raw nerve for some.
2: I think it is fascinating. The book of Jonah ends very abruptly in a conversation between God and Jonah, and it's left completely unresolved. So I think the author of the book of Jonah actually sort of breaks the fourth wall at that point. And the question that he asked Jonah is a question that he wants us to consider as well. So, yeah, it's actually quite a punchy and spiky little book, if that makes sense. Hmm.
0: And, you know, have you got something further to add to that, Carmelina?
3: Oh, I think that there would be no one who could walk away from that conference and not have to think hard about their heart and think hard about how God views people. But, you know, even more than that, how amazing is it that God has shown us his mercy? So, you know, this conference has something for every woman, and this book particularly has something for every woman, and to spur us on to love Jesus more and to be rejoicing in how much he loves us, even though we are undeserving.
0: You know, mercy and grace. I imagine that even in a women's conference, Jonah's a man, but here he is running away from what God's called him to do. We're all a little bit like Jonah, and I guess if we might say we're not like Jonah, you might be a little bit surprised once you start to dig into some of the depths. Is that really the case, Carmelina? Any thoughts around, you know, putting ourselves into the picture, into the story again?
3: Oh, absolutely. That's exactly where my talk ends. I'll give you a tiny little taster of the end of my talk. I tell a story of where I was heading in to see my cousin who had got a cancer diagnosis, and I was Jonah, really wanting to run away from, you know, just talking about God's mercy to her. But I won't tell you where the story ends. You'll have to come to the conference.
0: Well, we'll probably probe a little and get some more out of you before the end of our conversation. Hey, sure. When we talk about Christians reflecting on the story of Jonah, we're putting ourselves into the big picture here, aren't we? And we're surprised by the mercy and grace of God because it's not just when Jonah gets to the Ninevites that we start to see there are a different set of people that God has decided to give mercy and grace to. Even the pagan sailors on board the boat, they also, they're actually a bit more God-fearing than Jonah is, aren't they?
3: That's exactly right. And I think the beautiful irony in chapter one is that Jonah, through his disobedience, running away from sharing God's message with the Ninevites, God brings this storm, stops him from actually, you know, at least for the first part, running away. And in the process of creating this storm, Jonah ends up speaking to the sailors because they're wondering, look, are you the problem here? Why is this happening to us? And he ends up telling them about God and that he is the one behind the storm. And the sailors actually end up doing the very thing that Jonah doesn't want. They end up, these are pagan sailors, they end up making vows to God and sacrifices to God. And so you see this wonderful irony, the very thing Jonah doesn't want to achieve, God ends up achieving through him reluctantly, but still achieves through him. It's this wonderful, wonderful moment. And of course, Jonah misses out on seeing it because he gets thrown overboard and ends up in the belly of the fish. So, yeah.
0: Hey, Isabel.
2: Also,
0: yep.
2: Like, you get into chapter two. We've been encouraging women to read the book of Jonah before they come to the conference, have a little Jonah party, as it were, and just said to the women, you know, read it, and then that we only give them one question: what's surprising in this chapter? And the things that have come back have been amazing. And one of the really interesting ones that has come back is that women have said, oh, is Jonah actually repentant in chapter two? And we've had very strong opinions on either way, yes or no.
0: Wonderful stuff. And, you know, when we're talking before the conference, now the conference is on this Saturday.
2: Yes.
0: You've even had some, you know, special partnerships going with like the Reformed bookshops to be able to get some resources into people's hands so they can pre-study Jonah before actually getting to the conference. Is that the way that it works? You want, as you say, read the story in the Bible. Everyone's going to have access to that. But there's some other resources help you get into things a bit deeper.
2: Yes, so our committee's prepared a set of devotionals on the book of Jonah, and they can be done either before or after the conference. Our partnership with Reformers Bookshop is one that we've had for quite a number of years. And what we try to do as a committee is pick 10 books that we have on our bookstore. They're not necessarily related to Jonah this year, although we've

0: And if you do, it also actually, a percentage of that goes to help support a missionary that our Equip organisation supports.
1: Wonderful. And I'll give that website equip.org.au for listeners who might want to participate this Saturday. It's an online streamed conference. There are some hubs in various places around the nation where people are gathering, but those who are going to be joining online, reaching as many as 10,000 women, so there might be a few inspired to actually get on board with this, equip.org.au. The Equip theme is Undeserving, the Mystery of Mercy, and Jonah is the focus. We're back with more in just a few moments. I want to invite listeners to join in our conversation. What are your reflections on what we might learn from the book of Jonah? Along the lines of what we're talking about, you might have a question, you might have a comment, you might have a critique for our guests. We'll be happy to take any thoughts and comments at all. Carmelina Reed is one of the speakers. She's one of our guests today, and so is Isabel Lynn. Isabel's the chair of the Equip Conference. We're back with more in just a few moments.
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love. It's Toby Mac. Nothing sweeter than his love. On a day when we're talking about God's mercy and grace, you can join into our conversation too, and you might have your own reflections on things that you can appreciate. Remember, from the story of Jonah, you know, Jonah and the big fish? Well, he was called to go and call the Ninevites to repentance. You might have your own thoughts around that, around Jonah, around the sailors on the boat, around the Ninevites and the way they received him. You can join our conversation on 1-800-316-316. 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Our two special guests, Carmelina Reed, who's one of the speakers at this weekend's conference, the Equip Conference, and Isabel Lynn is the chair of the Equip Conference. Hey, if I come to you, Carmelina, when you're reflecting on what happens to women who are participating in the Equip Conference, and, you know, it's a different theme, a different topic each year,

0: But what sort of things have you seen happening in women's lives?
1: Oh, so many things. But one story stands out to me. A number of years ago, we had a lady turn up at church. She just was walking past, decided to pop in. And we said, oh, what are you doing next Saturday? And she said, oh, nothing. And we said, well, here's a ticket. Come and join us at Equip. So she came along and she saw these, you know, thousands of women worshipping God, talking about Jesus, opening the Bible. And then the very next day after Equip, she came to church. And we were actually, it's amazing how God works. We were working through the Book of Chronicles. You know, those first chapters, you know, so-and-so begat so-and-so begat so-and-so, just genealogy after genealogy. And at the end of it, she turned and she said to the lady sitting next to her, so I saw all these women at Equip studying the Bible, which you believe is God's word. And God is now saying through this very odd book with genealogies that he really wants people to be part of his family. So I want to be part of God's family. How do I do that? And then and there, she became a Christian, and I'm still in touch with her to this day. She's persevering in Christ. And so I think Equip was the launch pad for her to then go, hang on a second, God has special people, and I want to be part of that group.
0: And so it's a good conference for inviting your non-Christian friends to participate. It's not just something you want your holy huddle from church to be a part of. You can actually invite your friends and neighbours. In fact, you've got a way of resourcing people to have a hub in your own town or part of your own community. How does that all work, Isabel?
2: Yeah, look, I think one of the things that we think a lot about as we prepare our program is that we want it to be a program that's suitable for all stages and ages. And so that includes women who are maybe exploring Jesus for the very first time. So if you've got someone in your heart that you would love to know Jesus, can I encourage you to bring them along? It's a great way to get them to think more about the Word of God and how that might impact their life. Most women watch Equip together. So even though it's online, we have very few registrations of just one woman watching at home by herself, although, of course, that's entirely possible with it online. Most women gather with either their Bible study group or, you know, some of their friends, or lots of churches, you know, host an event which all generations of women from their church and their neighbours are invited to come to. And especially what we've found with the country churches and some of the smaller churches, even in the cities in Australia, is that they often combine together a few churches. So they sort of, you know, instead of only having 10 of them, they might have 25 together. And they kind of really enjoy that experience of sitting under God's word together and having that extra fellowship and interaction.
0: And so you've got to, you know, invite your friend across generations too. In fact, you've got some special deals on. Bring the young women into these conferences as well. But, you know, when we're talking Ninevites, I mean, Ninevites were nasty, evil, wicked, brutal enemies of Jonah's people. What about inviting your worst friends? I mean, sometimes we say best friends. What about inviting your worst friends?
2: I want to say be careful. We just want to be very careful. They're the ancient Assyrians that we're talking about. Wonderful, beautiful Assyrian women in my church congregation. Okay. Love you lots, ladies. They're lovely believers. But yes, the ancient Assyrian Empire was known to be a bit bloodthirsty. I think one of the really interesting questions that comes up as we get towards the end of the book of Jonah is, Jonah has lots of reasons why he doesn't want to share God's mercy with the Ninevites. And I guess, in a way, we often have that category of person that God brings into our life as well. We have our own kind of, in quotation marks, Ninevites, people that we find very difficult to love and really hard to extend God's mercy to. So we're actually going to spend a little bit of time talking to a lovely panel of women in one of the live segments at the conference. So that's a special treat. We do try to kind of have little conversations, especially if you're from a smaller church where you can get some practical wisdom in applying the Bible from some other women.
0: Okay, some deeper conversations. And who are the Ninevites that you know that you'd invite to a conference like this? Hey, we're coming back after the news. Talkback line open, 1-800-316-316. Send us a text on 0447-488-316. Carmelina Reed is one of the speakers. Isabel Lynn is chair of the EQIP conference, equip.org.au. It's on this Saturday. You can check out that website to find out the details. Back with more after news.
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4: 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And with him away, I'm playing some of my favourite old school Christian classics. 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Hope you can join me.
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5: In this bulletin, an inquiry into the government's tax changes continues and a record increase in Chinese car imports. With the details, I'm Naomi Millam. The opposition is criticising the government over the length of a two-day inquiry into its controversial tax changes. Labor is seeking to fast-track its legislation to overhaul capital gains tax and negative gearing before Parliament's winter break. Speaking on Channel 9, Shadow Treasurer Tim Wilson accused the government of trying to silence critics.
6: This is a railroad effort. We've got small businesses across this country bleeding. We have record small business insolvencies, and the response of the government is to bully and silence them and make sure they can't have their say.
5: The final day of hearings takes place in Canberra today. Australians are being told they may need to wait some time for petrol prices to come down, despite the peace deal between the US and Iran. The federal government says it will decide in coming days whether to maintain the reduction to the fuel excise. Labor halved the excise in March after the Middle East conflict sent petrol and diesel prices soaring. Queensland's Deputy Premier will soon have the power to seize private land for major projects. New proposed laws are aimed to fast-track critical minerals and eco-tourism projects, but Jared Blay says there are a number of protections in the legislation.
7: First off, the project has to be a prescribed project, which has to go through Governor and Council. It's a regulation, goes to Parliament. Second, there's consultation with ministers involved.
5: The Queensland Labor Party believes the new laws are an overreach. A massive jump in imported Chinese cars is driving Australia's biggest port towards another record year of trade. Gabrielle Hodson has more.
8: If the country's largest port, the Port of Melbourne, is anything to go by, Australia's had a bumper year for shipping trade. It handled 3.5 million containers last year, and it's on track to smash that figure come June 30. The Financial Review says the port accounts for a third of Australia's container trade, and all up, 52% arrives from China. The next biggest country, the US, accounts for just 5%. The port is also the nation's biggest automotive gateway, with an 83% jump in Chinese car imports in the year to April. BYD is now Australia's second biggest car manufacturer behind Toyota.
5: The Bibles for the World Ministry is supplying full Bibles, New Testaments and Gospels of John to churches carrying out street evangelism during World Cup events across North America. It's also providing keychains with QR codes to access scriptures in thousands of languages on Bible apps. Ministry President John Podaiti told Mission Network News it's a huge opportunity for evangelism.
9: We've been blessed to be able to connect with a number of groups that are doing outreach during, in and around the World Cup. So we're just blessed to be able to provide scriptures for them. So this is going to be a very exciting opportunity for them to reach out to their community, to reach out to the international visitors who are coming into their cities, into their towns to watch the World Cup matches together.
5: More than 1.2 million foreign fans are expected. That's the latest news. Sport is next.
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5: To rugby league, Queensland legend Paul Vorton is over the moon with one particular Maroons change for Origin 2. Speaking on Nine's 100% Footy, he's praised Billy Slater's decision to recall Broncos fullback Reece Walsh.
11: You can't leave Reece out. I know he's not been in the best of form, but he can win you a game right at the drop of a dime.
5: And in tennis, plenty of Aussies are in action at the Nottingham Open ahead of Wimbledon. Maya Joint has lost her match in three sets, while Talia Gibson has had a three-set win. That's the latest Vision National News. I'm Naomi Millam. This is a new day.
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5: Time now for a look at the weather. Rain and storms are scattering across WA and South Australia due to a trough and front which is bringing blustery winds to southern WA. Isolated, mainly light showers are affecting Tasmania, Victoria and western New South Wales in moist, unstable air. Showers along the eastern seaboard are mainly in northeast New South Wales. To the capital cities, Sydney, 22 and mostly sunny. 19 with possible showers for Melbourne. Brisbane, 23 with possible showers. 16 and mostly sunny for Perth. Adelaide, rainy and 20 degrees. 18 and sunshine for Canberra. Hobart, 13 and rain. And 32 and mostly sunny in Darwin. 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
0: Hey, good to have you along with us on 2020. And our talkback line is open on 1-800-316-316. You can send us a text on 0-447-488-316. We're talking about Jonah, but coming up later this hour on 2020, we're 25 minutes away from talking about fasting. We're going to hear from Rod Byfield once again, creator of the Fasting Companion app. We'll be talking about aligning our fasting with God's spiritual purposes. That conversation is 25 minutes from now. Then on Faith and the Future with Dr. Camille Majdali later this hour. Our series is on our own backyard, and today we're talking about getting off the plateau and regaining momentum. That's coming later this hour. But if you are just joining us, you're joining into a conversation that's highlighting some surprising and confronting truths about the compassion of God towards people that we might consider undeserving. And some have described it as scandalous. Well, this year's Equip Women's Conference, they're talking about a question like this: who deserves God's mercy? There's four speakers this Saturday. They're addressing how the compassion of God reaches the most unlikely people and exposes the hidden attitudes of our own hearts. The theme is based on the biblical story of Jonah and how the grace of God extended even to the Ninevites, the enemies of God's people, who were known for their violence and their cruelty. The Equip Women's Conference is on this weekend, this Saturday. It's being live streamed from a number of different hubs. One of the speakers is our special guest, Carmelina Reed, who is going to be taking the first segment this coming conference weekend. And Isabel Lynn is with us. Isabel is chair of the Equip Conference. 1-800-316-316 to join in and send us a text 0-447-488-316. Hey, let's talk about the book of Jonah here. Carmelina, chapter 4 is the chapter that's left out of the kids' books. Remember, we were talking, a lot of times we think of the story of Jonah and the big fish or Jonah and the whale as being a children's story. Well, what brings the adult content comes into chapter 4, doesn't it? Why do you think they're leaving out chapter 4 from the kids' books?
1: Oh, probably because it's the one that raises the most difficult theological questions of Jonah finally states really, well, we become aware of why he really didn't want to go to Nineveh, and that is that he doesn't want them to repent and receive God's mercy. And so it raises the question of, is God entitled to show mercy to who he wants to show mercy? And are some people deserving of God's mercy, or is it always the case that no one deserves God's mercy? And I think it's quite confronting. It's difficult to teach, of course, to children, but I think it's also challenging for us as adult women to be thinking about, on what basis does God actually forgive sins?
0: All right. One of the themes there is prejudice. You know, when we talk about Jonah not wanting God's mercy and grace to be extended to the Ninevites, we were, you know, chatting a little bit. You mentioned just before the news this thought that that somehow or other we're going to come across our own Ninevites in our own lives somewhere. Any thoughts here around the sort of prejudices that we typically can hold? And, you know, I don't know, it's sort of be divisive here, but women's prejudices, they might be different to men's. I don't know, let's get as deep as we can here. What are your thoughts around the concept of prejudice and the thought that, you know, God's mercy might not extend to them?
1: Well, I think the obvious ones are, you know, do we think that, I mean, it brings out the idea that we basically think we're good. And so when we think someone is much worse than us, like, for example, if they've committed some huge crime, do we think that that person is deserving of God's mercy? There's that standard one. But I actually think the kind of prejudice is sort of more subtle than that. It's about when someone is very outspoken against Jesus or against Christianity, is the message of God's mercy for them when they give me such a hard time for being a Christian? What if I find someone like that a bit scary and I'm worried about, am I going to lose their friendship? Another one that I think women often speak about is, what if someone has deeply hurt me? Will God offer them mercy as well? And so I think what the book of Jonah encourages us to do is to think about, do I have the same heart as God towards people, including even people who may have hurt me? And so it's very confronting, but also comforting at the same time, because we come to see that it's not our good works that save us, it's God's kindness and compassion.
0: Is something being highlighted here that our limited human understanding of how big and how transcendent and how amazing God is, that we have a limited way of thinking about things. He has a deeper way of being able to, you know, he's God, isn't he? So he gets to do what he does. But there's a sort of, you know, a feeling that we might have, you know, we think we're being a bit objective, that God won't be merciful to that person. And maybe there is some truth in our objectivity, but there's always got to be a little element of doubt there where God's mercy and grace comes into this. Any thoughts further on that?
1: Well, I think that's exactly what God says in chapter 4. And I think, you know, Belle was talking with me the other day about how the different characters in Jonah bring this out. So you might want to say a bit about that, Belle.
2: I think, you know, one of the very interesting things about the book of Jonah is that there's only two named characters in the whole narrative. One of them is obviously the prophet Jonah, but the other one is God. So his personal name, Yahweh, is used in the book of Jonah. Then everyone else, including this Assyrian king in chapter 3, is unnamed. And one of the commentators that I was reading was saying it's a very deliberate literary device. It's showing you that they could have easily located the Assyrian king, but they keep it as sort of a mystery, because actually who they are is not as important as what they do, because their actions kind of act as a contrast or a foil to Jonah. And even though the book's called Jonah, I think you could think about the book as being an exploration of God's character, so Yahweh's character, particularly. So the Old Testament passage that is picked up in Jonah is Exodus 34, which is, you know, that beautiful section where God declares his personal name to Moses. And it sort of goes like this: the Lord, a God merciful and gracious, slow to anger and abounding in steadfast love and faithfulness. It's an exploration of God's character through the story of Jonah. So it does actually push us to more deeply consider and understand, what does God's mercy look like?
0: Wonderful to take it beyond our own inadequacies. We see ourselves in Jonah. Maybe we can see ourselves in the Ninevites too. That might be something that's very confronting for someone who you've invited along to the conference this weekend. But, when you're talking about God revealing himself, this is where getting into a real study with some guided thoughts on that and bringing out some of those truths and some of the treasures of Jonah is going to be really, really amazing. But let's come back to Jonah here for a moment. I don't know which one of you I should ask about this. Who's the best expert on tantrums? Because Jonah throws a bit of a tantrum here, doesn't he?
1: He sure does.
2: He does have some. When we were working on Jonah as a committee, we actually kind of work together. All the speakers collaborate with each other, just trying to work out what is it that we want to teach about this book. And we did actually initially feel a little bit divided about it. He comes across almost like a teenager or a toddler having a bit of a dummy fit in chapter 4. But I think when you look more deeply into it, he has some actually really interesting reasons why he finds it so difficult, which, as you probe into it, gives you some sympathy for the character. So, Assyria are a terrible enemy of Israel. And in fact, not that many decades after the book of Jonah is, located in history, Assyria actually conquer that northern kingdom of Israel. And, they never really reform again as a people. So there's actually lots of details in the text that force us to think of it more than a caricature. There's more deep things going on. So, pushing into our hearts a bit more, there are some really deep things that we find difficult to overcome. One of my friends, and she's going to share this in the live, just talking a bit about, Carmelina mentioned people hurting you. When she's got a son that has some disabilities, and it can be really hard when people say hurtful things, particularly in church where you expect them to, be more helpful and loving. And sometimes it's ignorance, but how do you keep on loving those people and, extending, the mercy that God shows you towards them as well?
0: It might be hard for us to ascertain just how bad the Ninevites were. But you're bringing in some examples here of things that we find difficult to process. And we might not always think of people in the way that Ninevites were, but they are a little bit aligned to Ninevites because we might not have that same sort of mercy and grace. It's a little bit like sometimes, in church you might be thinking, maybe we should all be reaching out more and sharing the gospel with others. But then someone will say, well, I don't really feel called to that. I'm not really able to communicate so well with that particular section of our community. And that might be coming down to some of these sorts of prejudices and things that, you're assessing that may be contrary to the compassion of God. Is that a fair way of saying that somehow or other we fit into that and see ourselves in Jonah?
1: Absolutely.
2: I think one of the funny, well, not sorry, funny is the wrong word. I was reading this book by Jonathan Haidt. He's not a Christian author, but he talks about how humans have an obsession with righteousness, right? So one of the questions that really comes up in Jonah is this idea of how can God forgive and still be just, particularly in the case of someone who maybe is as bloodthirsty as the Ninevites. And he makes this really interesting observation about how we often look at other people and think that, they're not worthy, because we're very self-righteous. And he sort of says that we ought to pause and reflect. He says something like that: the very thing that you think about yourself, just know that it's true that everybody else is thinking that about you. And I think, oh, that is such an interesting insight into human heart. We're quite interested in self-righteousness and having righteousness and justice for ourselves, but we're not really thinking about, you know, the big picture of and it's a unique solution, I want to say, that only in Jesus can justice and mercy be fully met.
0: Is there a process that's going on here? Because I guess it takes a little while to think through and allow things to settle on the idea that we might be saved by grace. And then there's a whole new dimension that others too will be saved by grace, even though they come from circumstances we might not necessarily agree with. We might even have that, you know, that obsession with righteousness in the way we're seeing that righteousness. But there's a whole new process when we think about others, other than just this idea that we ourselves have received God's grace. Carmelina, any thoughts from you on that?
1: Oh, I think that's spot on. And I think one of the big problems is that we're often looking at ourselves rather than looking at God. And that's what I think the book of Jonah really helps us to see. It helps us to see what God is like, and particularly in Jesus, what he's like. And that I think sometimes we think of God almost a little bit like he's stingy, or like he's not really as powerful as he is. I mean, if he was able to change our hearts so that we were able to repent and put our faith in Jesus, then he's able to do it for other people. And not only is he able to do it, he wants to save people. The Bible makes it very clear that he doesn't take joy in people not repenting. He takes joy in seeing people come into relationship with him. And I think Jonah's just so wonderfully refreshing at that level, because we take our eyes off ourselves. Of course, we examine ourselves, but as we examine ourselves, we actually see the focus is wrong when we're constantly looking at ourselves, and we need to look at what God is like, what his character is like. And, you know, that's just so beautiful.
0: And as you say, there's dialogue between Jonah and God, and that might be a really important element. And no doubt when you're unpacking chapter 4, that's going to be important. But let me just ask the questions here that God asks Jonah. Is it right for you to be angry? God asks Jonah in chapter 4, verse 4, and I think a second time in verse 9. Is it right for you to be angry? In verse 11, the question continues, and should I not have concern for the great city of Nineveh, in which there are more than 120,000 people who cannot tell their right hand from their left, and also many animals? There's a lot of interesting dimensions in all of that, but, you know, is it right for you to be angry? And I guess when we're hearing God ask that question of Jonah, let me ask you, Carmelina, is that a question we can say, I can pause here and say, is God asking me that question? Is it right for you to be angry?
1: Oh, absolutely. He's asking us that question. Annabelle Nixie does an amazing job in the fourth talk, as do the other speakers, but she particularly brings that home about, have you actually got God's heart, or and challenging us to think about, where is God's heart in your thinking? And of course, you know, we're human, and I love the way that God, although he challenges Jonah, he's actually very patient with him in many ways. He sends a storm, and, you know, he's teaching him as a loved child, but he's actually pretty patient with him, given, you know, he's outright disobedient. But I love the way that he eventually, we don't get a resolution, but for us, I think there is a resolution, because if we look at Jesus, we have to say, sure, I'm human, I may be angry, I may not want that person to receive salvation, I may think that that person doesn't deserve it, I'm so focused on my own hurt, but ultimately, God patiently brings us back to the gospel message, and the gospel message is one of, we are not saved by our works, there is no sin, actually, that is going to stop God's mercy reaching us. There's no good work that will get us into heaven. What we all need is mercy through Jesus, who pays the price for our sin. And so, yes, as humans, we may be angry, we may be scared, we may be hurt, but ultimately God is challenging each one of us in that final chapter of, have you got his heart of mercy?
0: Yes, and, you know, wonderful thoughts there, and no doubt there's going to be some depth that's going to come out in the conference on Saturday. Hey, there's something quirky, though, I don't know whether you've thought this through, and I'm not sure you'll spend a lot of time on it on the on Saturday. But you know, when God's asking these questions of Jonah, he's saying, you know, well, why shouldn't I be merciful to the 120,000 people, the Ninevites? They can't tell their left from their right. But he says, also, for many animals. Is this something of a reflection of the heart of God too? Because you know what? When we're people in general, not just Christians or non-Christians, people are animal lovers, and there are concerns for animals. Is this an extra dimension in God that actually maybe needs a little bit of deserving? The fact that it's there in the Bible, you know, God is concerned about the animals. I don't know which one of you wants to take that one, Carmelina, and any thoughts there?
2: Neil, I mean, this is like, I've got a little story for you about this. Because, you know, we've got our lovely Roz who reads the Bible aloud, and we record her doing that, trying to get a really good take of those last few words and all the animals. We spent quite a long time working out, how do you say that? Should you say that like smiling? Should it be serious? Should it be? We had quite a number of goes. It's quite difficult. It's interesting. The animals also appear in chapter 3. There's actually lots of animals in Jonah. We know it for the fish, but there's the worm in chapter 4. Yes. And interestingly, when they do the details of the narrative in chapter 3 with Nineveh repenting, all the animals also are in sackcloth and fasting. So there is this kind of, I guess, you know, it's just mentioned in there, but there's a very strong picture in Jonah of God being the creator. Like he's in charge of the storm. He's in charge of the whole created world. And so, of course, he's in charge of the animals as well. I don't know how much theology we can make of it, but it does give you that sense that every portion of the world belongs to God and is under his control and his loving eye.
0: Wonderful. You know, I think you've whet the appetite of some listeners because when there are all of these dimensions, I mean, who was thinking about Noah and tantrums? Who was thinking about deeper issues of prejudice? Who was thinking about the animals, the big fish, the worm, and the animals that God is also having mercy and compassion on? I think, you know, primarily we're thinking God is concerned about the people, and I think he is. But he's not unconcerned about the animals as well. Hey, we're running out of time. Just to come back to the Equip Women's Conference, it's on this coming Saturday. And
2: it's premiering on Saturday.
0: It's premiering on Saturday because what happens is because a lot of people will join by live stream. And if you've got 10,000 women around Australia who are joining by live stream, there's the opportunity to join. And when you register, to receive access for the online stream right up until the 27th of July. So a whole month where you can access these four segments. And so
2: actually, not just the four segments, Neil. So the way that we do it now is we premiere the entire conference, including a couple of extra live sessions on the 20th of June. So that's the coming Saturday. But that whole stream with the live segment is available until the 27th of July. So what we found is one of the advantages of that is that if your church is not able to do it on the 20th of June, you've got another 4 or 5 weeks in which you can organise your women to gather and watch it together. And in fact, also, if you have an event and someone misses out, they don't have to miss out on the whole conference. They're able to watch it later. So it's sort of the whole thing is available, not just the four talks.
0: Well, you're utilising the technology so that you don't have to be locked into a certain date and time, but it is on this Saturday and you can access that live stream right through the 27th of July.
2: And most women, I want to say, most women do watch it on the 20th of June. They like that aspect of it going live, so most women do, but yeah, more and more, I think, as the word is spreading out, like I know that there's, I already know a few churches that are going to be watching it in July because that's when it suits their church calendar.
0: Yes, church calendars are always important. And when you're actually giving to those registered people the resources, everything they need to be able to run their own event, I'm assuming that even some will participate in the event this Saturday and say, I can run another event just like this in 2 weeks' time. Is that the way it can work? You can multiply the effectiveness of the conference because you can be part of it and then you can run your own.
2: You can definitely. Like, I've had, women send us emails after the conference, and some of them have said, oh, I've never watched Equip before. I watched it with my mum and it was great, and I'm going to share it with my Bible study group, next week because I thought it was so fantastic. So, once you get the link, you can watch it multiple times. But, I think our aim is to provide you everything that you need, not to only run a women's event, but to kind of give you a catalyst for discipling the women in your church. So it's a reason to gather, it's a conversation starter for all those, really helpful conversations about how we're applying God's word to our life. So that's kind of what we hope. And the feedback that we're getting, particularly from the small country churches, is that they just love it because they would never be able to get a speaker out from Sydney. And it's just so easy. They just turn the stream on. And we've worked really hard to keep the price down so that even if you're a small church, you wouldn't be disadvantaged by the cost.
0: Okay.
15: Yeah, well, and let's not forget the teens, because the teens are free. And
2: that's right.
15: Yeah, and I've heard of teens who have come, watched the conference at their church and then thought, gee, I'd love to share this with some of my friends. And so then they gather some friends on a Saturday night and they watch the Equip conference. How great is that?
0: That's great. And as you say, there is a registration cost, and I'll leave that to listeners to check that out on the Equip website.
2: Let's tell them it's $22.
0: $22. I mean, that's not a lot of money to have great access to a well-organized event. It is being streamed online. You've got access then to the live stream materials all the way through until the 27th of July. There's also a free library of past Equips. And I guess once you're registered, you've got access to all of that too. So for listeners, equip.org.au. Our two guests have been Carmelina Reed, who's one of the speakers at this weekend's Equip Conference, and Isabel Lynn, who's chair of the Equip Conference. As many as 10,000 women will participate. Wonderful opportunity for people who are in smaller country churches, but it's not just the smaller country churches. You might be in the big city. You can hear just how significant it is getting into the depths of understanding more deeply the issues around Jonah. And, of course, Undeserving, the Mystery of Mercy is the conference theme. Carmelina, thank you so much for your great insights today on 2020.
15: Oh, it's a pleasure.
0: And
15: thank
0: Isabel,
15: you for inviting us.
0: Isabel, thank you for your great insights too.
2: Thanks for having us today, Neil.
0: All right. Just ahead, we're going to be talking about fasting. Some really good insights coming. Rod Byfield, who created the Fasting Companion app, just coming up next.
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1: Well, let's turn our attention once again to the concept of fasting. And sometimes it's a little bit like a fashion, goes in and comes out. And sometimes it's our local church that calls a fast. Sometimes there's a crisis. Sometimes when it's not a crisis, it may be something routine aligned with a biblical concept of a call to fast. Well, it's not something that's usually in our thinking, so let's give some more attention to it today. Rod Byfield is back with us. He's the creator of the Fasting Companion app. Rod, a special welcome back to 2020.
2: Thanks, mate. I really appreciate you inviting me back.
1: Hey, Rod, last time we were talking, you were explaining there are all sorts of different types of fasts. And, you know, it might be a 21 days Daniel fast, or it could be a dawn to dusk fast. Some people have even been known to go the whole 40-day fast, which was, I guess, something that Jesus introduced the idea of. But what's the most common sort of fast do you find that people are doing with your app?
2: Yeah, so I guess the most common one is just the 24-hour guided fast. A lot of people also find, I guess, the 16-8 fast, which is, these are very generic fasts in the app that are available, you know, and they kind of, I guess, emulate well-known fasts that are, you know, basically health-based from a secular point of view. But in our version of those fasts, they're guided with scripture and obviously journaling and prayer.
1: Okay, health-based, because oftentimes we think, I've got a few extra kilos, I need to lose some. What can I do to align myself spiritually? And it'll look spiritual if I do a fast. Is it always a spiritual pursuit if you have in mind losing weight or getting onto a diet and sticking to it or, you know, transforming your body some way? Does there need to be that sort of spiritual dimension to make it a legitimate biblical-style fast?
2: I don't think it has to be health-based at all. And I think that's one of the reasons why we created this app, is that we do have weight tracking within the app in the settings, but it's not a focus of the app at all. We've only got that there so people can record, if they want to, some of the health-based aspects of fasting. But I think by design, God created fasting and gave us this element of activity, not only to enhance our spiritual connection, but also to provide us with health. I mean, science is now pointing towards things like autophagy. I'm not sure if you've heard about that, but autophagy is basically the renewal of your own cells, and that type of activity is only brought on when you fast, or it's certainly sped up when you fast. So, you know, there's kind of these magic elements to fasting. Fasting, magic's the wrong word, but that, you know, godly spiritual elements to fasting that we are only just discovering now from a scientific point of view. And they are health related. They definitely are health related. But I think that ultimately, given you're taking a personal sacrifice with your food, and we know that food is a life-based activity. I mean, you have to eat in order to survive, and God knows that too. And by sacrificing those elements, I think that, you know, the simple fact is that we're drawing ourselves closer to God.
1: Well, some of us might have attempted or tried or tested the waters on fasting because of things that we might have been seeing in social media. As you say, the 16-8 fast or, you know, a dawn to dusk fast. And then recognizing that actually this is a biblical thing, fasting, and there are some spiritual dimensions here, really powerful things that happen when we fast and pray. Any thoughts there for that believer who sort of, you know, took on a little bit of fasting because it was a popular health dimension, but recognizing that there is real spiritual power and some profound things that happen when we fast before God?
2: Yeah, absolutely. I think that connection and that sacrifice, we know that a lot of things within the Bible were triggered. And like I've mentioned probably in our previous interview, that I don't believe that fasting forces God to do anything, but it draws us closer to God. And I think that God, in many relationships throughout the Bible, shows that when you're willing to sacrifice and when you put God first in these particular activities, that God is able to move in ways that we probably didn't foresee. And, you know, those things, we can call them miracles, we can call them, you know, acts of God and whatever else, but I certainly feel in my own life that there are a number of things that I have prayed for, and when I've fasted and prayed during those activities, it's hard to explain, but it's not like God doesn't listen, but I feel like when I'm fasting and praying that God is hearing, and I have a different connection. I'm not exactly sure how to explain that any better, Neil.
1: I think there must be some very profound things around fasting. It's a little bit like there was some criticism of Jesus while he was still with the disciples, and he said, the guests are with the bridegroom, they don't fast, but once the bridegroom's gone, they do. So it's a little bit like he's demonstrated fasting and an expectation that there'll be those who will follow on fasting into their spiritual Christian walk. And as you mentioned, things like answered prayers and things like that. I'm just mindful of Isaiah 58, verses 6 and 7, true fasting about breaking chains of injustice and freeing the oppressed and caring for the poor. So while you might not have a very deep view of fasting now, that doesn't mean that those things don't develop, taking on some of those profound spiritual dimensions.
2: Absolutely, absolutely. And you know, this is a complement to what we should be living as a Christian life anyway. You know, like as you correctly stated, where it talks about looking after the widows and the orphans and these types of things, which are activities that, you know, we should be implementing in our Christian life, and making sure that we're aware of problems other people might have that we can help with. But in addition to that, fasting on their behalf, you know, I think also adds a whole nother realm of influence that God can then impose in that situation. And yeah, I'm amazed in my own life, you know, that since we've started doing this rather seriously, you know, how much benefit, and this is not a risk-reward system. I just want to clarify that. But I feel like my spirit benefits enormously, regardless of whether how long or short I fast. The fact that I'm willing to do that sacrifice is, I think, what matters most to God.
1: Rod, remind us what to expect when you open up the fasting companion, because it's not all hyped up and it's not all about performance. So having the fasting companion alongside you, that's like a gentle nudge in the right direction and what to expect when you fast. Is that the way it works?
2: Yeah, exactly. So, you know, for me personally, what I wanted to find in an app was something that I could track my fast and I could go through all the activities of tracking my fast and being able to manage that from an app perspective, but also I could get guidance. And I hope and pray that the things that we've added in there around, you know, scriptural details and stuff like that, actual scriptures, but also, positive, you know, detail around those scriptures and trying to explain some of that information. But also, in addition to that, we've got a number of different articles and things like that which are refreshed in the app that allow people to read through and hopefully gain some confidence and also some strength while they're, maybe not feeling the greatest when they first fast as well, you know, because it does have a physical impact on us. And hopefully we can strengthen people's spirits while they do that.
1: Well, you've created what is a significant resource for listeners to give them that gentle nurture along as they pursue fasting. It's called Fasting Companion. It's an app that you can download in your app store. It's called Fasting Companion. There is a website too, fastingcompanion.com. Rod, for listeners who are thinking just a little bit more research around what value I might get from fasting before God, that'd be a good place to go because your wife's written a whole lot of articles there.
2: Yeah, that's right. That's right. There's a whole heap of articles and there's a whole heap of details, and we're putting in, and we have put in already, audio teachings as well, because we know that while, you know, a lot of people may not have the time to just sit there and read it, you know, while they're in their car on their way to work, or you know, they're able to sit down with some earphones in or something like that, they can also listen along and get some confidence and some biblical guidance around fasting itself.
1: Well, Rod, you've probably inspired a bunch of listeners that are in a technological age and they recognize the value of an app that will help along the pathway here. Let me just say it's called Fasting Companion. It's available in your app store. You'll be able to download it. And fastingcompanion.com is the website. Rod Byfield is the creator of the Fasting Companion app. Hey, Rod, thanks so much for sharing your insights with us today on 2020.
2: Thanks, Neil. Very much appreciated.
1: And just ahead, Faith and the Future with Dr. Camille Majdali. And our series is called Our Own Backyard. Today, some thoughts from Camille on getting off the plateau and regaining momentum.

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4: Exploring faith and the future. Neil Johnson and Bible teacher Dr. Camille Majdali.
5: We've been talking about our own backyard here in Australia. How do we reach out to our own backyard when we talk about faith and the future? Yesterday on this program, we were talking about social media, things like Facebook and Twitter and LinkedIn and Instagram. Well, there are a whole lot of issues that present themselves when we talk about ways that we have to change for the future. Let's talk about some of the ways that we might have stagnated. Some people say it's plateauing. Camille, what do we do as individuals who've plateaued and don't feel like we're going anywhere, or if it's the local church that's plateaued and isn't growing?
6: If we're going to reach our own backyard, our community, our state, our nation, even the world, I believe we need to be in tip-top spiritual shape, just like any athlete has to be fit for top performance. I believe the same is applying to the individual Christian, minister, and congregation. It's been said that maybe 9 out of 10 congregations need to be fired up, gain new momentum, get off the plateau. I've been told that the word mediocrity simply means media, which is in the middle, and ochre, which means the rock or the mountain. In other words, you're neither at the bottom of the mountain, the base camp, nor you're at the top. You're just stranded in the middle, and hence the term mediocrity, mediocre. We don't want that. Therefore, we need to have a touch of revival where God, by His Holy Spirit, rekindles the fire and causes the wave of momentum to happen for us. When that occurs, then we're not going to worry about mediocrity, lack of impetus, or for that matter, being stranded on a plateau.
5: Is there a sense that we would start with our own prayer life, or in the case of the local church, that we would start with our own local church prayer meeting?
6: The answer is both, Neil. We do need a personal prayer life. The length of time and the manner that we pray is important, but not as nearly as important as a fervent heart. James says, the effectual, fervent prayers of a righteous man avail as much. If we don't have a personal prayer life, we're in danger of becoming weaker and weaker spiritually. Having said that, there's also power in corporate prayer. I'm myself convening a revival or Holy Spirit prayer retreat in Melbourne. I do it, it's now becoming once a year. We really should be doing it more. But the whole idea is we are not waiting for something to happen with folded arms sitting in front of our big plasma TV. We are diligently seeking God because the promise of Hebrews 11 and verse 6 is that God rewards those who diligently seek Him. When we do that, you get closer to God. God is a consuming fire. And yes, if you stay in that fireplace long enough, you will catch the flame. You will generate your own heat. So both corporate prayer meeting, individual prayer meeting are important. But the other thing we must keep in mind, as a famous Christian once said, we must pray and obey. So we pray, God will speak. And the sooner we do what God has told us to do, the better off we will be, and the plateau will be a thing of the past.
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5: And time is up for me again today.

Neil signing off, waving from the balcony, back with another 2020 the usual time tomorrow. We're just a few minutes out from Vision National News. Jen is back on the microphone after Vision National News. 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
1: In this bulletin, the shipping industry cautiously awaits the reopening of the Hormuz Strait and more people staying in their current jobs. With the details, I'm Naomi Millam. A foreign policy expert warns the process of reopening the Strait of Hormuz to pre-war traffic levels could be quite messy. The shipping route is expected to be fully open by Friday when US and Iranian negotiators meet for a formal peace deal signing ceremony in Geneva. The International Maritime Organization says the removal of mines is the first step to making the waterway safe for transit. Foreign policy expert Nagar Angar has told Channel 9 the shipping industry is taking a cautious approach.
2: Obviously, the insurance companies need assurances that these boats will be secure, and obviously there needs to be some sort of proof of passage that takes place.
1: About 130 vessels passed through the key shipping lane every day before the conflict broke out. One Nation leader Pauline Hanson says she hasn't spoken with her Liberal counterpart Angus Taylor in close to 7 years. Senator Hanson says she has no intention of reaching out, claiming he's too busy dealing with ideological differences within his own ranks.
3: Angus Taylor is going to have trouble to carry through what he wants to do with net zero. He won't be able to get out of the Paris Agreement because his moderates don't want him to. Jane Hume, she's moderate. They don't want to brag. Then you've got Kovacek. She's another one. And then you have Dean Smith. There's that many of them in that party.
1: Ms. Hanson also says she'll only be targeting Labor seats with her Fire the Liar ad campaign. Polling shows just under a quarter of surveyed voters believe the government's latest budget will be good for them. Only 9% of respondents to the latest Resolve survey believe the economy will improve over the next month. 44% of those surveyed believe economic conditions will worsen in the next year. More Australian workers are staying in their existing jobs. Gabrielle Hodson explains.
4: Research by the Australian Human Resources Institute has found employee turnover has fallen since the end of last year from 15% to 13% now. That's the lowest rate in 3 years. But News Corp says people aren't staying in jobs because they're happy with the salary. Pay increase expectations for the year ahead remain moderate at 3.3%. But even with that sort of pay rise, employees face the prospect of a real wage cut if inflation remains high at more than 4%.
1: Around 350 Christians gathered on Sydney Harbour for the final night of the Vivid Festival at the weekend. They came from multiple denominations to attend the One Sydney Together in Christ event. One community leader described it as a powerful evening of worship, prayer, testimony and music celebrating Christian unity. And more than 8,000 Christians were imprisoned or sentenced without trial across the world last year because of their faith. That's according to persecution watchdog Open Doors, which is urging Christians and churches to remember those locked up for their beliefs on June 28th. Its Day for Christian Captives campaign draws on a biblical verse from Hebrews, which says, "Remember those in prison as if you were together with them in prison." That's the latest news. Sport is next.
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1: To tennis, Aussie Alex de Minaur is preparing to kick off his campaign at the Queen's Club as he tunes up for Wimbledon. He says he's feeling good despite losing the final of an event in the Netherlands over the weekend.
5: Would have loved to finish off with the title, obviously, but ultimately I think it's a great season of basketball tennis ahead of me, and I'm hoping that I can make it count.
1: Wimbledon begins on the 29th of June. That's the latest Vision National News. I'm Naomi Miller.
0: Psalm 133, verse 1 says, "Behold, how good and pleasant it is for brethren to dwell together in unity." 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
1: Time now for a look at the weather. Rain and storms are scattering across WA and South Australia due to a trough and front which is bringing blustery winds to southern WA. Isolated, mainly light showers are affecting Tasmania, Victoria and western New South Wales in moist, unstable air. Showers along the eastern seaboard are mainly in northeast New South Wales. To the capital cities, Sydney, 22 and mostly sunny. 19 with possible showers for Melbourne. Brisbane, 23 with possible showers. 16 and mostly sunny for Perth. Adelaide, rainy and 20 degrees. 18 and sunshine for Canberra. Hobart, 13 and rain. And 32 and mostly sunny in Darwin. 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
6: G'day, I'm Jen. It's really great to be with you today. Taking a look at a location in New South Wales where you will hear Vision Christian Radio, a town with a bit of gold rush history. West Wyalong in 1893, that is when gold was discovered in the Wyalong region. The main street, it's actually nicknamed the Crooked Mile, as it was built around gold diggings and tree stumps. And a lot of the buildings from the Gold Rush era are actually still standing there today. And you can check those out on the West Wyalong Heritage Walk. The town of West Wyalong, it is about 5 hours from Sydney, about 6 hours from Melbourne, and has a population of around 3,000 people. Vision Christian Radio can be heard in West Wyalong on 88 FM. G'day if you're listening there today. And if we take a look at the weather for that part of New South Wales, mostly sunny today and getting up to a top of 20. These words from the Bible are found in the New Testament in the book of John, 1 John, I should say. It says 1 John chapter 3 and verses 18 and 19. Let's not love in word or talk, but in deed and in truth. By this we'll know that we're of the truth and reassure our heart before him. That is 1 John chapter 3 and verses 18 and 19.
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6: Welcome to Tuesday's Live Lounge. We're going with an acoustic track from Matthew West and we'll hear a live track from Canadian band New World Sun. The Matthew West song on the Live Lounge today, it's one of his 2020 album Brand New, which features a collection of songs inspired by Matthew wanting to kind of get back to the closeness that he felt when he was young in his faith in God. So kind of returning to those days when he was a new Christian and his faith felt fresh and alive. I don't know if that's something that you felt when you first became a Christian, felt fresh and alive and really close to God. I actually grew up in a Christian home. I first gave my life to Jesus when I was about 8. But then when I was about 16, I kind of rededicated my life to God when I started going to a different church where the young people were actually really serious about their faith and they were into theology. It was really kind of cool. And that was a moment for me where I started to really dig in a bit deeper. And yeah, there were those moments where it really did feel like I was really close to God from that time. Ain't nothing but the blood of Jesus that can wash away our sin. It is Matthew West with Grace Upon Grace.

0: It is New World Sun with Son of Man, a live recording on Vision's Live Lounge. New World Sun, a band out of Canada that describe themselves as a four-piece band with the force of an orchestra. They have had hits in Canada, the UK, the US and Down Under. They actually released a new single earlier this year, Love Rescue Me, and they performed live at a couple of festivals in Europe this year as well. Our daily devotion, the word for today, it is coming up soon here on Vision with some thoughts on how to approach problems in life.
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6: Consider Acts 20 and verse 24, where Paul said, "But none of these things move me." Now, before leaving the leaders of the church at Ephesus for the last time, Paul told them the Holy Spirit testifies in every city, saying that chains and tribulations await me. But none of these things move me, nor do I count my life dear to myself, so that I may finish my race with joy. Now, there are two ways to deal with a problem. First of all, pray and believe God to remove it, like he did with the walls of Jericho. And secondly, outgrow the problem. In the 1920s, an English adventurer named Mallory led an expedition to try to conquer Mount Everest. His first two attempts failed. On his third attempt, he and most of his team were wiped out in an avalanche. Upon their return to England, the few who'd survived held a banquet to honour Mallory and those who'd perished. As the leader of the survivors stood to speak, he looked around the hall at the framed pictures of Mallory and the others who'd died. He then turned his back to the crowd and he faced a large picture of Mount Everest, which stood looming behind the banquet table like a silent, unbeatable giant. With tears streaming down his face, he spoke to the mountain on behalf of his deceased friends. "I speak to you, Mount Everest, in the name of all brave men and women living and those yet unborn. Mount Everest, you defeated us once, you defeated us twice, you defeated us three times, but we shall someday defeat you, because you can't get any bigger. But we can." You can outgrow the problem. That's Vision's Word for today.
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hasn't stopped raining for days. My world is a flood, but slowly I become one with the mud.

Band Raves on Vision with our Run You. Hi, I'm Jen Spiker. It's really great to be with you today. I am very thankful for Mel Fry, who was able to fill in for me yesterday as well as late last week. I have been working on an assignment for some studies that I'm doing. I've been hard at it the last 2.5 years doing some part-time study, and I will be completing my studies at the end of this year. I can't wait. I have made some healthy progress on that assignment. Lots of good things on the way while I'm with you today. Who were the amazing women who followed Jesus? We're going to take a look at that on the spotlight today. And a conversation with a couple who have travelled around Australia and to different parts of the world. They have even travelled to India to help with a ministry to terminally ill patients there. You can hear more about their story on The Story today. Her first big hit, Desperate. It was a chart topper. I have got the latest single for Jamie McDonald coming up after this one from Stars Go Dim.

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0: now. Jamie McDonald with Ain't No Way on Vision. In the number 9 spot this week on 20 The Countdown magazine. 20 The Countdown magazine, it's a Christian music countdown that you can check out here on Vision on Saturday afternoons. Could you use a little more of this in your life? I could. It is International Waterfall Day today. A couple from New York initiating this day to celebrate all things waterfalls during 2020. Now, partly related to connecting with nature and also to do with preserving it as well. Now, I have visited waterfalls all around Australia and I have been to places like Yellowstone National Park in the States, seen stunning waterfalls. But my current favourite waterfall, it is small by waterfall standards, but it's one that I visited earlier this year with my 15-year-old. Because we made this cool memory together of hiking at the side of a mountain to get to this small but stunning waterfall. And this waterfall, it's a bit like on the edge of an escarpment. So we actually had to go at one of the trails that went down the mountain a bit, but had to turn back because I decided that we really needed to do that. Anyway, the waterfall thing reminding me that I actually need to be a bit more intentional to get out into nature, because being around the things that God has created in nature, it helps me to connect with God. I just stand in awe of some of the things that he has created when I'm standing out in the middle of Australia and looking at something that he's made. We are going to take a look at the Jewish foundations of our Christian faith in just a moment with Rob and Mandy on Foundations.
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1: You're with Jen. With music and content to get you thinking, this is Vision Foundations.
4: An argument that has been made, Rabbi Daniel Assor, he said, who's to say that Jesus didn't simply experience clinical death and then woke up in the cave or woke up from loss of consciousness? Is it possible to prove otherwise?
1: Foundations. Understanding the Jewish foundations of our Christian faith. With Robbo Robinson and Mandy Warby.
5: We've been learning about Mashiach. We're learning a lot about him and his life during this series. But we're especially focusing on the understanding that Mashiach would rise from the dead after being executed to atone for the sins of the people. If Jesus didn't rise from the dead, we're lost and should be pitied for being so duped. But if he did rise from the dead, then Jesus is God and he beat death for us. We're looking at the different arguments against Jesus' resurrection to see if they have any credence. And so far, they haven't. We're going to look at some more of these arguments against the resurrection today on Foundations.
4: It always stuns me just how desperately people are to do away with the resurrection. I kind of get it, because if you acknowledge the resurrection, you're acknowledging that Jesus is God, and if Jesus is God, well, you're accountable to him. You're going to have to give an account. And so if you want to completely ignore the concept of God, especially a risen Christ, well, then you've got to come up with any excuse you can. And there have been a lot. So, yeah, we're looking at some of the criticisms and answering those objections to the resurrection to see if maybe they're a little bit legitimate. It'd be good to see if they hold water, just to see. I mean, I can remember thinking to myself years ago, you know, if I'm going to give my life for this faith, I want to know that it's real. And therefore, if it's real, it's going to stand up to the pressure and the scrutiny. If it's not going to stand up to the pressure and the scrutiny, then it's not true.
5: That's right.
4: So we shouldn't be frightened to test our faith.
5: Oh, absolutely.
4: Yeah, so we've looked at some other objections already, and there are more.
5: One that I was thinking about was the idea that maybe Mary Magdalene and the other disciples went to the wrong tomb. I mean, they went early in the morning. Maybe it wasn't very light, and maybe they just took a wrong turn and ended up at the wrong tomb, maybe one that hadn't yet been used. Is that a possibility?
4: Well, I guess, look, I guess anything's possible, isn't it? They just took a wrong turn at the wrong street and ended up at a different tomb, and it just happened to be empty, maybe. But they would have pretty quickly have discovered an awful lot of egg dripping from their faces, because the Roman soldiers standing guard at Jesus' tomb would have immediately responded to the accusation that they'd fallen asleep on the job and the body was gone, because they would have been able to stand up and say, excuse me, we're here, and there is a seal on this tomb, and if you dare to break it, you're going to find a body inside. And, of course, all of the religious leaders, they would have done the same thing. They would have been trumpeting through the streets, saying that these disciples are saying that Jesus is risen. Well, if you want to come and check it out, you can come and check it out. Yeah. He's still in the tomb.
5: They could do tours all day long just to make sure.
4: And I'm sure that the idea of being defiled by touching a dead body for 7 days would have been a price they would have been willingly paid.
5: Yeah,
4: if it meant they could put to sleep once and for all this cult of Jesus Christ. I'm sure they would have done that had they had the opportunity. But they never said a dicky bird.
5: No, that's right.
4: Because the girls went to the right tomb and it was empty.
5: That's right.
4: Those soldiers were shaken in their boots.
5: They sure were. So what about the idea then that Jesus didn't really die on the cross, but that he maybe fainted or passed out, and then he came back from a bit of a sleep later on rather than from the dead?
4: A bit of a swoon, maybe. Well, okay, that is an argument that has been made. Rabbi Daniel Assor, he said, who's to say that Jesus didn't simply experience clinical death and then woke up in the cave or woke up from loss of consciousness? Is it possible to prove otherwise? Maybe in their time, they didn't know how to determine death properly. And maybe in this case, the death wasn't properly determined. Well, okay, let's just say you take that argument. Let's take it to its conclusion. This suggestion was actually well-researched more than 200 years ago, and the man who did it, his name was David Strauss, and the name Strauss, I might add, is a Jewish name.
5: Okay.
4: And he said this, the notion that a being who had crawled out of his tomb, half dead, who crept about weak and ill, in need of urgent medical attention and requiring bandaging and support, could have given his disciples the impression that he was a conqueror of death and the grave, the Prince of Life, an impression which was the basis of their future ministry. This notion is completely unreasonable. Such a resurrection could have only weakened the impression that he had made upon them, saddened them, and caused them bitter disappointment. It certainly would not have changed their sorrow into enthusiasm or their fear into worship.
5: That's a good point.
4: You think about what he went through. He wouldn't have suddenly got up all bright and bushy-tailed. He would have literally been dragging himself around, literally at the point of death. So that's one response to that, but I would actually take it a bit further. Let me just say this. Historically, factually, the Romans were known for their brutality. They were feared throughout the empire because they were experts in doling out torture and death. Death was their business. If there's one thing that the Romans knew how to do, it was how to execute people. And don't forget, Jesus' execution was an official Roman edict given by Pontius Pilate by official and public decree. If the Roman soldiers who were tasked with executing Jesus and two criminals that day didn't in fact kill him, they would have forfeited their own lives.
5: Yeah, that's right.
4: And remember, they made sure he was dead.
5: Yeah, they did.
4: When they pushed a spear up into his side.
5: Well, that's it. I mean, that's John 19:34 that references that. You know, one of the soldiers pierced his side with a spear, and blood and water came out. So that's evidence that he was well and truly dead.
4: Absolutely.
5: And of course, we've talked about this in a previous program too, that the technical or the medical term is hemothorax, which was the result of the savage flogging that he endured. You know, and the spear actually released the first red blood cells that were followed by the clear water type liquid, which is the plasma. So that's actually, you know, a medical evidence that's described there in John 19.
4: Exactly. Remember, they came along and they said, he's dead already? Really? Oh, let's just make sure.
5: Yeah.
4: I mean, they were positive that he was dead. I also learned recently about another possible medical description that came from Jesus' side. You know, that what you just explained with the blood and the water, there's another possible medical explanation for that too. It's called hypovolemic shock. It's also called pericardial effusion. where the prolonged rapid heartbeat results in this hypovolemic shock, causing the fluid to gather around the heart. Mm. Either one or both. But Jesus was dead that day.
5: That's right.
4: He was dead. And he'd already experienced anxiety and stress. I mean, again, we focus on the crucifixion, but what led up to the crucifixion?
5: Mm. That's right.
4: I mean, he was already distressed to the point he was sweating blood in the garden. Yeah. So he was already in a state of extreme torment and anxiety. Then he was arrested. He was taken by the soldiers. He was beaten to a pulp. He had his head covered with a crown of thorns that was beaten onto him with rods. Mm. They literally ripped the beard from his face. Then they tied him up and they flogged him. They flogged him to the point that his back looked like a ploughed field. Mm. He was so disfigured, he didn't even look like a man. Then in that weakened, exhausted, tortured state, he was then nailed to a cross, hung up in the air for 6 hours in excruciating agony. And then he's the one who decided when he was going to die, when he gave up the ghost and said, Lord, into your hands I commit my spirit. And then to make sure that he was well and truly dead, as you've already said, the soldiers came and shoved a spear right up through his side into his heart. Mm. He was dead. So to think that he just swooned from that, like, that's not just a stretch. That's just like, talk about an impossibility.
5: Yeah, that's right. Exactly. You know? That's probably more impossible than a resurrection.
4: Oh, yeah. I believe with medical certainty we can say Jesus was well and truly dead. And what's more, he was dead and in the grave for 3 days and three nights.
5: Yeah. Well, we're going to wrap up our examination of whether or not Jesus actually rose from the dead. We'll do that next time on Foundations.
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you know, put it maybe, I don't know, on the sun visor of your car. So every time you pull that down, there is that verse and that reminder. Vision's national news, less than 10 minutes away here on Vision. 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
1: Hey, it's Shelley filling in for Greg this week, and with him away, I'm playing some of my favourite old school Christian classics. 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
2: In this bulletin, a Liberal MP takes aim at One Nation and the Victorian Premier's leadership unchallenged. With more, I'm Jaden James. The federal government is rejecting suggestions it is seeking to avoid genuine debate about its controversial changes to capital gains and negative gearing. The second day of hearings is underway in Canberra and is due to wrap up today. The opposition and other critics say 2 days is not enough to scrutinise the reforms. A senior opposition MP says it's too early to be doing deals with One Nation ahead of the next election. The minor party has enjoyed a meteoric surge in popularity while support for the coalition continues to dwindle. It's prompted suggestions the two political outfits will need to form an alliance in order to defeat Labor. But Andrew Hastie says he's fighting for an outright Liberal and National government.
3: You know, Pauline Hanson and James Ashby have declared war on me. They said they're coming for Canning, so I don't negotiate, mate. If they want war, I'm going to give them war.
2: Pauline Hanson says she hasn't spoken with her Liberal counterpart Angus Taylor in close to 7 years. An anticipated challenge against the Victorian Premier's leadership has failed to eventuate. Labor's caucus has met for the last time before the mid-year winter break in what was considered the last chance to topple Jacinta Allen before November's state election. Leaving the meeting, the Premier says she will absolutely be leading Labor to the next election.
4: Just had a fantastic Labor caucus meeting where we talked very clearly about a big week in Parliament ahead, being focused on working people and looking forward to doing that.
2: The most likely contender, Deputy Ben Carroll, failed to challenge for the leadership. Grilled is being taken to court over claims it overstated the environmental benefits of its Tree Day Tuesday promotion. The consumer watchdog alleges the fast food chain misled customers about donating $1 for every burger purchased on a Tuesday over a 3-year period. ACCC chairwoman Gina Cass-Gottlieb says the detailed conditions of the promotion meant most purchases did not qualify for the donation.
5: This is a form of greenwashing because it had the potential to mislead many consumers nationwide about the environmental benefits of their purchase.
2: Only 4% of purchases qualified for the donation. Australia's top super funds are steering clear of green energy, according to new analysis by Market Forces. Just 0.3% of superannuation has been invested into renewable energy. Overseas, an attack on a priest in Jerusalem's Old City is the latest anti-Christian incident involving extremist Jews. The Religious Freedom Data Centre reports there have been around 90 Christian incidents in Israel this year, 2/3 of them in the past 3 months. As well as physical attacks, the documented incidents include spitting, verbal abuse, vandalism, desecration of graves and crosses, and arson attacks on Christian sites. Researchers say the actual number is likely to be much higher because many incidents go unreported. A tent revival service in the US state of Virginia turned tragic when a freak burst of wind picked up the tent and several worshippers. One person died and 22 others were injured as a severe storm cell moved through the area. The tent had passed a safety inspection just 3 days earlier. That's the latest news. Sport is next.
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2: In the AFL, as speculation swirls about Lachie Neale and Zach Bailey leaving Brisbane, there's concerns about team morale at the Lions. Collingwood is favoured to sign the former captain reportedly on up to $3 million over 3 years, while Bailey has been linked with Adelaide. Footy great Lee Matthews telling Fox Footy it would have an impact on Brisbane's team spirit.
7: I mean, the public narrative that Lachie might be leaving and that Zach Bailey might be leaving, it is diabolical for your team spirit, I think.
2: Brisbane are seventh on the ladder heading into this week's bye after Sunday's 35-point win over Richmond. That's the latest Vision National News. I'm Jaden James.
0: This is Vision.
8: Time goes by, Lord, I'm learning to trust you. 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
1: Time now for a look at the weather. Rain and a few storms are scattering across WA, South Australia, Tasmania, Victoria, and into southwest New South Wales due to a slow-moving low. The low is also bringing strong winds to WA's far south. Onshore winds are bringing further showers to the coasts of Northern Territory, Queensland, and northern New South Wales. A high is keeping elsewhere dry. In the capital cities, Sydney with a top of 22 degrees, mostly sunny. In Melbourne with a possible shower, 19 degrees. Brisbane 23 with a possible shower. Perth, mostly sunny, 16. Adelaide 18 with rain. Canberra, sunny day, 18. Hobart 13 with rain. And in Darwin, a top of 32 degrees, mostly sunny. 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
2: The third largest monolith in Australia is found just outside of the town of Bruce Rock in Western Australia. It's a 122-metre high granite outcrop. Now, Bruce Rock, the town, was named after John Rufus Bruce, who used to set up his camp at the base of this huge rock. And the little town, it's about 240 k's east of Perth. There's actually a museum there, and it's the Bruce Rock Museum, and there's a historical display in a restored bank with reconstructions of an original one-room schoolhouse, mud brick settlers' huts, there's a blacksmith shop. Sounds pretty cool. 87.6 FM is our vision frequency in the town of Bruce Rock in WA. And if we take a look at the weather for that region, some rain likely today and getting up to a top of 12 degrees. These words in the Bible are found in the book of Philippians. This is Philippians 2 and verse 13. It's God who works in you, both to will and to work for his good pleasure. That is Philippians 2 and verse 13. I am highlighting a program that's only found in our Vision app on the Spotlight today. So coming up, a look at the women who followed Jesus.
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2: 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Dr. Ellie Gonzalez and Malcolm Pollard take listeners through all the key events, miracles and teachings of Christ's life in an engaging and relatable way. 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
6: Hey Ellie, as we get into this encounter with Jesus, I've heard it said that, you know, people say Christianity is it's been responsible for regressing women in the world and, you know, oppressing them. That's the opinion of the world and that's what Jesus did and that's what Christianity does. Not true, really, though, is it? At all?
7: Well, yes and no. It's partially true. It is true that institutionalized Christianity from probably the fourth century after Christ, particularly, yes, has excluded women, has developed theologies that place women beneath men, you know, and in recent years there's been all kinds of debates within Christian churches about whether the women can have roles of authority and whatnot. So, yes, and there have been attitudes throughout the Christian church that certainly have oppressed women. And I wouldn't be honest if I didn't say that that isn't true and that much harm has been done. The thing is that that's not Christianity, because when I want to know what Christianity is about, I go back to Christ, right? Yeah. I go back to what Jesus did. I go back to what the early church did, who were much more in touch with Jesus' teachings and his understandings and how he behaved than what people hundreds and hundreds of years later and, you know, what institutions came up with. Because institutions are always about controlling people.
8: Mm-hmm.
7: Despite our best intentions, institutions always end up controlling people. And religious institutions are kind of no different. You know, churches always need to be aware of that and have checks and balances and try to work against that inclination. But institutions always like to put people in their proper place and give people a ranking of how important people are and whatnot. And, you know, none of these things are actually Christian. They were never part of Jesus' mentality and his vocabulary. So, you know, if you ask people how many disciples Jesus had, they will say 12, and they'd be wrong, because Jesus had more than 12 disciples. The 12 disciples were just like his inner circle, and they were all men, but Jesus had many more than 12 disciples who followed him wherever he went, and many of them were women. And these women, as the events of the cross demonstrate and the Gospels, they were much more devoted to following Jesus than even the 12 disciples of his inner circle. I want to read to you from Luke 8, from the first verse, because we get glimpses of these women. Now, the Gospels were, of course, written by men, so it's easy in that culture for them to not give women the importance that they actually had in the story of Jesus.
8: Yes.
7: But notice this glimpse. Soon afterward, Jesus began a tour of the nearby towns and villages, preaching and announcing the good news about the kingdom of God. He took his 12 disciples with him, along with some of the women who had been cured of evil spirits and diseases. Among them were Mary Magdalene, from whom he had cast out 7 demons, Joanna, the wife of Chuza, Herod's business manager, Susanna, and many others who were contributing from their own resources to support Jesus and his disciples. Even though these women are mentioned several times in passing, that they are mentioned at all is extraordinary given the culture of that time. In those cultures, generally, women were considered inferior to men. You know, we tend to think that, you know, Aristotle and Plato and these great Greek philosophers, for example, were so enlightened and smart and intelligent. Obviously, they were smart and intelligent. But, you know, I remember reading in one of them, I don't remember which one, where he was saying that women are no better than dogs. You tell a dog where to go and you expect him to be there. You tell a dog to come and you expect him to come. So women, you know, in many of these ancient cultures weren't even viewed as human. And the Jews were pretty good in that respect, but still you had that distinction between men and women. There were a lot of things men could do that women couldn't do. The other thing about women is that they were viewed as a source of disorder in society. They had to be controlled because they brought in disorder and all sorts of weird ideas about women. They're unclean. So it was generally considered that women were at best seen little and heard even less as far as the important men's business was concerned, which was the business that ran the world, right? So the fact that these women are mentioned at all and they keep popping up throughout the Gospels is just amazing. And the Gospels highlight continually Jesus' intentionality in highlighting and uplifting women. So you think about all these encounters that Jesus has, you know, a lot of the most powerful encounters that Jesus has throughout the stories in the Gospels are with women. And often Jesus seeks out those encounters.
8: Yeah.
7: You know, I'm thinking about Jesus and that woman from Samaria at the well.
8: Yeah.
7: I'm thinking too of Jesus and the Syro-Phoenician woman, where Jesus goes outside of the borders of Israel into the Phoenician lands to meet up with this woman and use her faith to show up the lack of faith of the Jewish men.
6: Yeah.
7: Right?
6: Yep.
7: I'm thinking about that woman who was caught in the act of adultery and how all the men want to stone her. And just that dramatic episode where Jesus just clears the landscape of men.
6: Yeah.
7: And he says to her, woman, which is a respectful term, a kind term back then, he says, woman, who is there to accuse you? And she looks around and she says, no one. And he says, neither do I accuse you. Go and sin no more. So there are many others, by the way. They're just so powerful. Now, the fact that the names of some of these women are mentioned infers that there were many other women with them, because often, very often, there are men in the gospel stories whose names aren't mentioned.
6: Yeah.
7: Right? In fact, when everyone, including the 12, except from John, had abandoned Jesus at Calvary, at the cross, these women followed Jesus even to the cross, and they stayed there. The Gospel of Mark says, some women were watching from a distance. Among them were Mary Magdalene, Mary the mother of James the younger, and of Joseph and Salome. In Galilee, these women had followed him and cared for his needs. Many other women who had come up with him to Jerusalem were always there. So there were many others. After Jesus had risen from the dead, the women who came to the tomb were the first to receive the wonderful news. If I read from Matthew 28, it says, the angel said to the women, do not be afraid, for I know that you are looking for Jesus who was crucified. He is not here. He has risen, just as he said. Come and see the place where he lay. Then go quickly and tell his disciples he is risen from the dead. So these women who had faithfully followed Jesus all the way from Galilee, who had been there at the cross and who were the first at the tomb, then become effectively the very first apostles. Because do you know what the word apostle means?
6: To go out, to send out?
7: Yeah, it means one who is sent is an apostle, right?
6: It's where a post comes from, is that right? Sending mail? Post?
7: Probably. I hadn't thought about it. I don't know.
6: That's how I'll remember it.
7: Yeah. Well, that's good. An apostle is one who is sent. And they bear news, right? So an apostle is sent with news. And what's the news that apostles in Christianity carry?
6: The message of Christ.
7: The message of Christ. We call it the gospel,
6: yeah.
7: Right? And the gospel is that Jesus died for our sins and is risen for our salvation. So who are the very first apostles in Christianity?
6: Women.
7: Did you get that? It's the women.
6: Yeah.
7: Right? The angel says to them, go and tell the men.
6: Mm.
7: Right?
6: It's what you're seeing.
7: They're the very first apostles. And by the way, in the ranking of importance in the New Testament roles in churches, which role is right at the top?
6: Apostle.
7: Apostle, you know, if you want to talk about hierarchies. That's pretty awesome, isn't it? They were commissioned by heaven to be the very first witnesses and the first ones to announce the resurrection. This is, you know, particularly striking in a culture like it was back then in Judaism, where a woman couldn't legally be a witness, a testimony in a court of law. It had to be a man.
6: Right.
7: Anything the woman said was of no value, so women didn't testify. But Jesus didn't see it like that.
6: Mm.
7: God didn't see it like that. This really adds a note of authenticity to the Bible, to the biblical account of the resurrection. Because if the writers of the Gospels had wanted to add credibility to their story of the resurrection, well, they surely would have had men as the first witnesses, not women. And there are many points of authenticity like that in the Gospels. So these references to the women who followed Jesus stand out because other contemporary texts, they don't mention women at all. And when they do, they only mention them in negative terms. See, that was the culture of the time in the ancient world.
6: Mm.
7: And the fact that these women keep popping up throughout the Gospel accounts in important leadership roles involving caring for Jesus and leadership itself isn't at odds with the story of Jesus told in the Gospels. Instead, it reflects the way that Jesus viewed women, the way that he treated women. He honoured and uplifted them, as he did every person, but he especially honoured and uplifted women in the face of the way that they were undervalued and marginalised by society. And I think that that's an important challenge for us, not in terms of how we treat women alone, but every group that is undervalued and marginalised in our societies. We need to look at them and treat them the way that Jesus did.
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0: Amen. Andrew Rip on Vision with I'd Do It Again. Well, the football / soccer World Cup has begun. G'day, I'm Jen Spiker. Hope your day's going okay. Australia's Socceroos with a win in their first game. Now, Jay John is an evangelist from the UK, and you will hear his interview program Facing the Canon here on Vision on the weekend. Jay John has got a one-minute sermon out that you can check out online. It is focused on the World Cup, in which he shares truths like this.
1: Referees will be criticised by people holding a cup of tea and a biscuit, and entire nations will ride an emotional roller coaster based on the movement of a ball.
0: Love it. Check out Jay John's one-minute sermon focused on the World Cup online. Do you believe today that you are a miracle? A brand new song coming up in the next few minutes from For King and Country to reinforce that fact. I am

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0: On Vision Christian Radio, it is brand new for King and Country. The song is titled Miracle, a song from their upcoming album, The Most Beautiful Colours. Now, musical fact that my brain finds really interesting. Christian singer Hannah Kerr, you might know her for songs like Ordinary, Radiate, Same God. Her brother Josh is a music producer and he is one of the producers on that song from King and Country, Miracle. Hey, I'm Jen. It's great to have your company today. Sports training, it's one of the things that kind of gets in the way of family meal time at my place. Now, it could be Bible study, could be youth group, could be music practice for church. There are all sorts of things that can get in the way of family meal time. An invitation to slow down and to be intentional with time at the dinner table for your family on today's edition of Focus on the Family. That's coming up next.
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5: We want our kids to walk away from our family table when they leave our home going, that was a place that was slow, it was enjoyable. We always want that family table to be a place where they long to come back to. We want them to come back. We want them to bring their children. We want them to bring our grandchildren.
6: Ted Cunningham is our guest today on Focus on the Family, sharing his hopes for many family memories to be happening around the dinner table for years to come. Your host is Focus President Jim Daly. I'm John Fuller. And Jim, I think this is one of those things. People want family dinner time to be a place of good conversation and laughter and fun and togetherness.
7: It definitely is important. It's certainly important in our home, John. We love it. And there are different reasons why it doesn't work for everyone, schedules and those kinds of things. But it's very good to set that goal so that hopefully a couple of times a week, maybe three, four times, you can have that dinner time together. You've got six kids. How do you make that work?
6: Well, it's harder now that they're older, but when they were all together and 10, 12 and under in age, we had a lot of energy, obviously, a lot of food, and we did have some fun. We tried to make it, there's the high-low game you can play. There are a variety of things, but we did do, as you just said, we made a point of saying dinner time together. It's important.
7: Yeah, and that's good, John. And some of our funniest moments have happened around the dinner table, like Troy having milk come out his nose because he was laughing so hard. But those are the fun moments, and we enjoy them. I'd encourage every family to do it. And today, Ted Cunningham will fill us in on some great ideas on this topic that he and his wife, Amy, have written about.
6: And Ted is the founding pastor of Woodland Hills Family Church in Branson, Missouri. He and his wife, Amy, have two children, and we recorded a conversation you had, Jim, with Ted when he was here just recently at Focus on the Family.
7: Ted, welcome back to Focus on the Family.
5: Well, it's great to be back.
7: Okay, you've written this book now, Come to the Family Table. Why is the family table so important to communication? I mean, it's not just sit around and eat. That's not what we're talking about, right?
5: Yeah, for Amy and I, the family table became like every other part of our life. It's something we rushed to, we got through, and we moved on. And
7: you had things to do.
5: We had things to do, and food was getting in the way.
7: Wow. But that is a lot of families, Ted. Yeah. I mean, we're busy. Some people, double income maybe, and there's a lot going on. And you know, eating is just a necessity. So you get together, you throw something in the microwave, and you quickly eat, and then you got laundry to do and dishes to do and other things you got to do. That is reality. How do we make this a priority?
5: Well, and what happens is we start thinking about all that you just listed, and we decide to grab something on the way home and eat it on the way home so we have more time when we get home to do all the other chores.
7: Are you guilty of that?
5: Yeah, very, very
7: that
5: guilty.
7: That sounds like something I've done before.
5: Yeah, and we wrote Come to the Family Table, and we wanted to make sure from the beginning the reader understood we're not fanatics. Like, we're not talking three-hour dinners 7 days a week.
7: Home-baked biscuits?
5: Yeah.
7: That sounds good, though. Some home-baked biscuits.
5: We just said, let's prioritize. Let's start with a night a week. Like, let's declare one night a week where we sit together as a family with no rush. And, I mean, it's full on. It's food. It's a devotional. We can read something. We can play a game.
7: Well, take me back before that decision. What was your family like before you had this realization that we need to eat in a way that would please God?
5: Well, when we entered the tween and the teen phase, we lost complete control of our schedule because you're no longer just on a family schedule. You got school, you got church, you got
7: band,
5: friends,
7: you got
5: soccer, small groups. And we were going in every direction and trying to find intersections during the day. And that usually was at a restaurant, eating out somewhere fast. As we'd drive by a restaurant, we would jump out and just grab something. And then we became that family where we were like, well, I don't really want that, but I want that. And so we'd go to two different places and grab it on the way home. And I mean, and it just it got so chaotic that we said, something's got to change, because it ultimately affected our health. You know, physically, not just relationally and emotionally, but like, okay, we're not eating all that well. Let's just make a few changes here and see if we can bring about a little bit better quality
7: of
5: life.
7: And what did you start doing? You begin to express that once a week? You aim for just one time a week?
5: We aimed for once a week and let it grow from there. And, we thought about the holidays. You know, holidays are a good time for us because we're not competing with schedules. And so we just loved sitting down as a family. We talk about it in the book. We had one Thanksgiving where we invited friends over from the church, and my parents were there, Amy's parents were there, other family there. And we ended up sitting around that table. I mean, we get up every now and then, but we're about 8 hours.
7: Really?
5: It was the center of the day.
7: Yeah.
5: We ended up having two meals there throughout the day, but it went so fast. It was so enjoyable. We just said, what would happen if we had a little bit of this in our life on a regular basis?
7: Huh.
5: So we just said, hey, let's just start somewhere. And for us, it was once a week. And if that means you have activities to do, part of school or an assignment or something, and we're done eating, but we're going to stay at the table, go get whatever you got to do, bring it back here and
7: sit and do it together.
5: Yeah, we don't need to jump up.
7: I like that.
5: And
7: so give me the objectives. When you're sitting there, Jean tends to be a little more organized that way than I am. I mean, she wants a more formal devotion time. Today we will look at 2 Corinthians.
5: And I did too when the kids were younger.
7: Okay, so you two think the same. But for me, it's more kind of, let's just work in the spiritual truths into
5: Absolutely.
7: The conversation, be a little more gentle about it. Not that it doesn't work effectively. Actually, I think it works more effectively to talk about what's happening in school. And man, what does the Bible say anything about that?
5: Yeah.
7: And how do you go about?
5: Well, so this was
7: time?
5: The hardest for our son, and still is. He's soon to be 12, and so he labored over long meals. I mean, he would be like, oh, and every meal started with the same question, how long are we going to be here?
7: What was pulling him away? What did he want to go do?
5: Well, he saw it, and it's how he's been conditioned his whole life, right? We go, we got stuff to do. So we would sit down. He found it at first boring. It's just, okay. We ate, we're done eating. Now, what are we still doing here? So that's when we started to bring in the games. That's when we started to bring in, the honor bombardment that we talk about, where we just go around the table and
7: honor bombardment. I like that. Where do you go around the table and do what?
5: Yeah, everybody shares a kind, positive word. We got this from Gary Smalley years ago. And we just, it's like a game. We see, keep going until we run out of things to say about the one person, and then we move on to another person. And so I think there's a lot of that you can bring into it, and that's what we tried to bring into the book. I mean, we brought everything from recipes to games to devos, to do more at the table than just eat and ask the same question, how was your day? There's there's more to it than that. There's more you can do to bring about the laughs like you're talking about.
7: Be a little more clever about it. But let's bring it into reality. Thankfully, you have two children, and we have two kids as well. And, you know, some days they didn't get along all that well. So when you're sitting there saying, let's honor the other child, yeah. Have you ever had, I really don't feel like doing that, Dad.
5: Yeah, and you got to know when to play what game. So yeah. we move on to the more competitive games like Monopoly. We play Yahtzee. We love Yahtzee.
7: Oh, that's fun.
5: Yeah. But we want to mix it up. So my son got to a place where he was setting up the game before dinner started. And we would have to say, hey, let's just wait just a little bit on that, Carson. Let's eat first. Let's enjoy the meal that mom has just prepared.
7: Then we'll play the game.
5: And then we'll get into the game. Then we'll do something. Because it's this digital age that we live. We've always got to have something in front of us, keeping us busy, keeping us active. And so the opportunity to just, you know, slow down. We don't need to be rushed. No technology at the table. Every now and then we bring the technology in if we want to show a video or something, and, or somebody saw something and, hey, I saw this thing today, maybe.
7: But you're
5: laugh.
7: Using it as an object. Lesson.
5: It's more of a lesson than just a mind-numbing surf of
7: you and
5: Pinterest or
7: your
5: Facebook.
7: Your wife, Amy, you model that well? You're not sneaking emails?
5: Let's move on to the next
7: subject. Come on.
5: Yes. No. Unless there's a real important call we're waiting for, right?
7: But it's rare.
5: It's rare. Yeah,
7: yeah, that's good, because that's what kids are going to see. They're going to, it's not, don't tell me what to do, show me what to do.
5: Yeah, and I just saw it the other day. A third restaurant has this thing now with a basket. I think it was in Springfield, Missouri, where if you can put all your technology in that basket and leave it there for the whole meal, we'll give you 10% off your bill.
7: Yeah. What is your goal when you're setting out to say, okay, we're going to do this mealtime with the family? Do you have a goal in mind, or is it a little more haphazard? I heard you talk about set the board game up later, but is there any kind of formula that you're looking for? Listen, especially for dads, you got to make it simple for me.
5: Yeah.
7: I mean, what am I trying to do here? Well, what am I trying to achieve?
5: Then you don't even need to read the book. You can just look, you can just look at the cover, because we put it on the cover. It's slowing down to enjoy food, each other, and Jesus. So there's four things in that. We want to slow down. We want to enjoy the food and not rush through it. And tell your kids, even if you don't like what's on your plate, I promise you in 10, 15 years, you'll get used to it, and you'll probably long for it, as we long for meatloaf, mashed potatoes, and corn that grandma always fed us.
7: Potatoes au gratin. I did get used to
5: that. Yeah. And so each other, and that would be the game or the honor bombardment, and then Jesus. We just want to take time. We pray together as a family around the table. We can read together. We can memorize together. And I think the key we've picked up with kids is to mix it up. You know, if we sit down every night and do the exact same thing, they know what the goals are, but the methods can change, and we can do different activities.
7: Let
5: at
7: me
5: the
7: ask
5: table.
7: You this: when you look at Scripture, I mean, I love the way Jesus used mealtime. I mean, he seemed to understand
5: reclining at the table with the 12.
7: Yeah, eating and talking, and there's something, and the Lord even talks about the feast. You know, there's something there that he's wired us for that moment, that we're occupied occupationally during the day doing different things. But God is trying to say, hey, I want you to sit together, to eat together, to think and talk about me, talk about your day. It's something that he modeled for everybody.
5: Yeah, and we've kind of jumped back to that Deuteronomy 6 passage, and I'm all about along the way, from the time you get up to the time you go to sleep, when you go here, when you go there, be talking about the Lord. I think we've adapted that verse to our lifestyles today, to where now it's like run, run, run as fast as you possibly can and bring the Lord with you along the way. And I get that. Oh, we do that. I understand that. But I also think, I think the family table for us is, it doesn't mean that our schedule is going to get any less crazy. We'll still be a little chaotic at times. We get that. But this is our Sabbath. This is our break from the grind of life. We can pause, and it's something we have to schedule like everything else we put on the schedule. So this is a different pace. We want our kids to walk away from our family table when they leave our home going, that was a place that was slow, it was enjoyable, we were relaxed. I feel there is where my mom and dad really got to know me. They asked me probing questions there. One of the big aspects of the family table for us is safety. This is a safe place, so you can share. We can hold one another accountable here. We can confess here. We always want that family table to be a place where they long to come back to. We want them to come back. We want them to bring their children. We want them to bring our grandchildren one day and to know, let me tell you what happened there. And you probably have the story. I have my grandma. I mean, Mary Jane, she passed away at 90. She was a good-sized woman. We'll just say that. A fluffy grandma, you know. And I love Mary Jane.
7: The best kind.
5: This is a story my mom loves me sharing about my grandma. She was in the doctor's office when she was in her 70s, and she saw the doctor write down on her chart the word obese, and it completely and totally ticked my grandma off. And this is my grandma's sense of humor. She made that young doctor cross off the word obese and write the words little chubby underneath it.
7: That's a smart doctor, actually.
5: I love it. And I wish one day on Ancestry.com, I'm going to get her medical chart. I'm going to find that little
7: chubby.
5: All the scratch outs. Yeah, all the scratch outs that she made the doctors do. But I love that because when we were writing the book, I was back at Mary Jane's table as a 5-year-old, as a 10-year-old, going,
7: you remember.
5: This is what we did. My grandma, she hated TV. She had one of those old TVs. You remember those terrible days, Jim, when we were the remotes? We had to get up off the couch and change one of the three channels for
7: you laid right in front of it. So it was in arm's length.
5: You know. And I just go, man, she sat on her front porch and at her kitchen table. That was it.
7: Yeah.
5: She talked to neighbors and she talked to her family. That was her life.
7: Yeah.
5: And every now and then she'd take us to Dunkin' Donuts. That was life. And I told Amy, I believe personally, I can't prove it, but it's one of the reasons she lived to 90. It's
7: Man,
5: one
7: think of about the, that. Them yeah. Dunkin' Donuts, huh?
5: Dunkin' Donuts.
7: That's not what my doctor's telling me. You're listening to Focus on the Family. Today, our guest is Ted Cunningham, Pastor Ted Cunningham, and he and his wife, Amy, have written a book, Come to the Family Table, Slowing Down to Enjoy Food, Each Other, and Jesus. You know, the research is so supportive of what you're talking about in the book in terms of at-risk behavior that kids, you know, decide to go into. When families are spending time at the table, they're far less likely to go into premarital sex, drugs, alcohol, all those things. Why do you think that is, that it's that substantial?
5: Well, my favorite quote, and it was, I found this years ago, and you've heard it, all great change in America happens around the dinner table. And boy, the first time I heard that, I'm like, that's right. Because I went back to my family. I went back to my grandma and grandpa and sitting around their table when they didn't have the distractions that we had. They weren't exposed to what we were exposed to. And for me, if I'm truly the primary author of my child's heart, which is what we believe, I'm the one writing messages on my child's heart, I believe speed is the enemy of intimacy. Speed is the enemy of that process. So if the family table can be a place where speed is eliminated and we slow down there, I believe it's going to do nothing but create that intimacy you're looking for between a parent and a child, so I can speak into my child's heart messages that I believe are going to be branded on their hearts for life and take
7: so
5: with
7: good.
5: Them into
7: it
5: every
7: really
5: relationship.
7: Is. Yeah, it is so good for us to remember that. Before we move to another topic on this subject, speak to the parents that are struggling, maybe the single mom. Who, you know, she's got a lot on her plate. And whenever we mention single moms, all the single dads write us notes, and we appreciate that, saying, don't forget us.
5: Yeah.
7: So just a single parent, when you've got so much of a load, now we're making them feel guilty that they're not spending enough time at dinner time to be with their kids. But what a beautiful time, whether you're a two-parent family or a one-parent
5: Absolutely.
7: Family.
5: Absolutely. And whether you're a two-parent family or a one-parent family, the kids need to be involved in the process of preparing the meal.
7: That's a great idea.
5: Yeah, they need to be setting the table. They need to be pouring the water. They need to be, my daughter now, soon to be 14, is doing the cooking. So just start the kids off with one side. And it can be as easy as salad in a bag, you know, but they're showing responsibility. This idea, I think we're beyond this in many homes, and I understand it, that, you know, mom comes home and does all the work cooking while we play, and then she calls us in for dinner. I think preparing for the family table can be a family project, and everyone can be involved. And I think that's one great way for a single dad or a single mom
7: Absolutely. To
5: get the family table started, is to say, Tuesday nights, we are guarding Tuesday nights, or we're guarding Thursday nights, whatever the night that works for your schedule is. And it's from 6 to 8, it's from 5 to 7, whatever time works for you, but it's 2 hours. And that's start to finish. That is preparing the meal, that's having the meal, that's having the fun at the table. Here's the other problem we have. If you got to fight this, if it's your personality, that everything's got to be perfectly clean before you move on to the next activity. But we have found, we'll do that in a minute. We know we're going to get to that because that's a family activity too, clearing the table, cleaning the dishes, getting whatever needs to be put away. And that can be a two-hour deal and doesn't need to be just on one person. And so that's where I kind of take this to the single mom and single dad. Don't make this a one-person activity.
7: You talk in the book about delay, withdraw, and abandon in terms of time. Yeah. Explain that to us, where you and Amy came to this understanding that you needed time for yourselves as a couple.
5: Yeah.
7: Man, we all struggle with that, whether it's weekly or monthly, annually. But describe what you mean by daily delay, weekly withdraw, and annual abandon.
5: Yeah, so probably 15 years ago now, Joe White from Canicut Camps took me out to breakfast and said, I learned these three for my marriage. If you want your marriage to go the distance and you want to make it in ministry and you want to raise a healthy family, you have to do these three things for your marriage. And I was on the edge of my seat.
7: Yeah, right?
5: Like, this is going to be the most amazing information I've ever received. And he says, daily delay, weekly withdrawal, annual abandon. And it's one of those outlines. The moment he mentioned it to me, I memorized it. I never forgot it. And I put it in practice right away. How it works with the family table is this. The daily delay is 15 to 20 minutes a day. Husband and wife, eyeball to eyeball.
7: No distraction.
5: Distraction-free. I believe even kid-free. Weekly withdrawal is the date night. It's getting out. So the daily delay is in or around the home. The weekly withdrawal is out of the home but around town. And then the annual abandon is a trip you plan every year, a night or two away. In the Song of Solomon, you see all three of these. You see the daily delay in this secure home. You see the weekly withdrawal. I'm coming to pick you up and take you out. And the annual abandon, she says, let us get out of here and go to the countryside, you know, after they're married. For us, we found some of the best family table time is we would sometimes start the meal with salad when our kids weren't big salad eaters and really still aren't.
7: And that gave you 15 minutes to talk. And yeah,
5: and we said, your mom and I are going to start the meal together. We oftentimes, too, let them bust the table and said, we're going to sit here and have a cup of coffee and talk for a few minutes while you guys get the kitchen cleaned up. And so that's as simple as 15 to 20.

0: something different.
1: Never has to be expensive. You can get on all these travel, great travel websites, go to towns out of season. You know, when they're out of season, they're offering great rates at the hotels. I mean, you can do a lot for cheap and get the grandparents involved.
0: You know, you have a great sense of humor. I know our listeners love that. In fact, one of your shows is one of the most popular that we've done. And, you know, people just connect with your sense of humor that way. When you sat around the table with the family, have there been a couple of funny moments that make you roll?
1: Oh, yeah. Some of my, that's right. Kind of like social media. I can't share everything that happens around our table. But we have some great moments. And probably our funniest moments are when we do impersonations. And Carson and Corinne they're becoming little comedians. And Carson, my youngest, he's great at quoting the comedian greats and retelling stories. And he's at the place now where he wants me to pay him every time I use a story with him in it. So that's probably why I shouldn't share too much on it. I have no idea how much the Focus broadcast would cost me if I shared a Carson story. If it's $5 for a sermon, this could be 50 or 100. This could be really expensive.
0: There we go. Carson, we're in your corner here. We're going to help you with some allowance. Another aspect in the book, you talk about hospitality. And I want to make sure we get this in the last couple of minutes here, because hospitality, I think Christians as a community aren't doing as well in this area, and we struggle, to be honest, to do it as well, and that is to invite people to the table, outsiders. You emphasize that. How do you do that, and how has the family responded?
1: Yeah, see, talk about hard enough getting your own family to the table. Now we're talking about coordinating your family's schedule with another family's schedule. We actually have a great story with this. We were sitting down finishing dinner one night. We just pushed the plates to the side of the table, and we're beginning a fun time. And a family from our neighborhood that we invited over for dinner two nights from now were knocking on the front door holding a cake. And Amy, my wife, about falls over because she thought she got the schedule wrong. It wasn't actually us. It was them that got the schedule wrong. We invite them in and ended up sharing with them for 2 hours. We had nothing to feed them. We had nothing left in the house. Our meal was completely done. They came back two nights later for another dinner. But we broke the book down. First half is our family at the table, and the second half is how can our family minister to other families. And so whenever we have a family gathering now, we try to think about somebody at the church that doesn't have family. We try to think of someone in the community that we can invite. It can be a single, it can be a couple, it can be an entire family. And we just found, you know, we're already making all this food. We've got plenty to go around. Let's make sure there's always an empty seat that we can fill.
0: I think it's so good and teaches the children so much, doesn't it? About hospitality, about engaging people.
1: Yeah, and part of the burden, I think, on hospitality that people don't like to do is because I think when you're a host, you have a responsibility not to talk about yourself, but to talk about the other people at the table. And to get to know someone at your table when everybody pretty much already knows each other, family,
0: right?
1: You know, it just brings a whole new level of storytelling to the table,
0: yeah,
1: life experience to the table. And we've just had a great time with that over the years, bringing in folks from the church that we know aren't going to be traveling home for the holidays. And so now we try to do that more often throughout the year.
0: Well, that is a great idea. Ted, it is so good to have you back. And I think you're on to one of the most important things in terms of teaching families some healthy habits. In your book, Come to the Family Table, Slowing Down to Enjoy Food, Each Other, and Jesus. This book is full of great advice. And if you want to position your children, it's not a promise, but it is the right thing to do so that your kids have a shot at a healthy childhood.
1: Yeah.
0: Hearing your heart and learning those traits and those values from you that you believe in, most of that transmission is going to come at the dinner table. So make it a priority. I've heard that loud and clear. Thanks for being with us.
1: Hey, thanks for having me.
2: 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I'm John Fuller, inviting you back next time as we once again help you and your family thrive in Christ.

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1: Hey, it's Shelley filling in for Greg this week, and with him away, I'm playing some of my favourite old school Christian classics. Plus, a look back at today in history and who you might be sharing your birthday with. Throw in a whole lot of good songs, and it's going to be a great afternoon. Hope you can join me.
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2: In this bulletin, day two of the Senate inquiry into Labor's tax changes underway and a slight spending increase on end of financial year sales. With more, I'm Jaden James. Donald Trump says a peace deal with Iran is now all signed, adding details about the memorandum will be released in the coming days. An official signing ceremony is scheduled to take place in Geneva on Friday. Back home, the federal government is denying claims it is preventing genuine debate about its controversial tax changes to capital gains and negative gearing. The second day of hearings is underway today in Canberra. The opposition says 2 days is not enough to adequately scrutinise the reforms. Employment Minister Amanda Rishworth has told Channel 9 anyone has had the chance to make a submission.
3: There has already been a Senate inquiry into the 50% capital gains, and overwhelmingly the evidence was presented to that the system needed to change.
2: The tax reforms are due to go before the Senate when Parliament resumes sitting next week. End of financial year spending is forecast to grow by just under 2% this year, well below inflation. Fleur Brown from the Australian Retail Council says households remain cautious.
4: Interest rate increases, overall cost pressures. Retail businesses are also under a lot of cost pressure at the moment. That is leading to quite a cautious environment.
2: Research shows total spending on the sales is still expected to reach about $10.7 billion. Shark-spotting drones will be allowed to operate on a more permanent basis at Sydney's Coogee Beach. The decision follows an attack which has left 35-year-old Leah Stewart in a critical condition. Drones weren't able to be utilised at the beach due to its proximity to Sydney Airport's flight path. The New South Wales opposition argues we need to be doing more to stamp out so-called violence brokers who recruit people, including children, to help carry out crimes. The government recently passed new measures, including an increased penalty for those who recruit children to commit serious offences. But New South Wales opposition leader Kelly Sloane says a coalition government would introduce even harsher penalties.
5: These are the dodgy middlemen that broker the kill cars, the hit vehicles that recruit the kids on our streets. And to some extent, they are captured under law with aiding and abetting a crime. But it is so foggy. It is so murky. It is like a dark black web of deceit.
2: The state's coalition would also boost resources for the Crime Commission. Thousands of Christians and other pro-life supporters are expected to rally outside the South Australian Parliament tomorrow evening in support of a bill to limit late-term abortions. The law proposed by Independent MP Sarah Game would ban terminations after 25 weeks of pregnancy, unless the mother's life is at risk. Australian Christian Lobby CEO Michelle Pearce told Vision Radio she believes the bill could pass.
6: These laws went through without it being crystal clear that this meant that babies can be aborted for any reason right up until full gestation. But we need politicians to say that's not acceptable. There's a chance it will pass the upper house and hopefully have a good chance of even passing the lower house. It'll be amazing.
2: Members of the Pro-Life Health Professionals Group will attend the rally. That's the latest news. Sport is next.
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2: In sport, Aussie soccer legend Harry Kewell is handing out some advice to the Socceroos. He wants them to go after the USA's weak defence when the two teams meet early Saturday our time. The Aussies and the Americans are both feeling confident after first-round wins.
7: If we can actually get a little bit more of the ball and control it, we can actually get at their weak defence. I mean, that's where I feel USA are not the strongest.
2: Meanwhile, Iran and New Zealand have drawn 2-2 today. That's the latest Vision National News. I'm Jaden James.
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2: Time now for a look at the weather. Rain and a few storms are scattering across WA, South Australia, Tasmania, Victoria and into southwest New South Wales due to a slow-moving low. The low is also bringing strong winds to WA's far south. Onshore winds are bringing further showers to the coasts of Northern Territory, Queensland and northern New South Wales. Highs keeping elsewhere dry. In the capital cities, Sydney with a top of 22 degrees, mostly sunny. In Melbourne with a possible shower, 19 degrees. Brisbane 23 with a possible shower. Perth, mostly sunny, 16. Adelaide 18 with rain. Canberra, sunny day, 18. Hobart 13 with rain. And in Darwin, a top of 32 degrees, mostly sunny. 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
13: The historic town of Evandale is about 200 k's north of Hobart. It is just next to the South Esk River. Evandale, there are a number of well-preserved Georgian-era buildings there, and it's close to the National Trust-run Clarendon House. It's considered one of the finest Georgian mansions in Australia. And Evandale, also the setting for the National Penny Farthing Cycling Championships. Did you know that we had a National Penny Farthing Cycling Championship? There you go, we do. Evandale, Vision Christian Radio, can be heard there on 88 FM. G'day if you're listening in Evandale today. And if we take a look at the weather for that region, cloudy today, a few drops of rain expected and getting up to 13. These words can be found in the Bible in the book of 1 John. This is 1 John chapter 3 and verse 16. By this we know love, that he laid down his life for us, and we ought to lay down our lives for the brothers. That is 1 John chapter 3 and verse 16. Adventures around Australia and around the world. Bill and Joan Grosser tell of their adventures in just a moment on the story. Helping out with a ministry to terminally ill patients in India, part of their story.
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17: Look, I'm married to a woman who looks at things and said, this is terrible, I should do something about it. I'm going to do something about it. I look at the same thing and tend to go, well, you know, it's terrible, somebody should do something. So I don't get off the hook.
0: The Story.
18: G'day, I'm Jimmy Colfax. Welcome to The Story. Well, last time, Joan Grosser from Perth told us about the wonderful ministry that she and her husband Bill have been involved in for several years in India. It's a hospice that takes care of terminally ill patients. Unfortunately, she ran out of time just before she was about to tell us the story about Mango. So, without further ado, here's Joan chatting once again with Eric Scadabo, and we'll finally get to hear what that Mango story is all about.
19: Joan, welcome back to the program.
20: Thank you. It's good to be back.
19: Glad to have you with us. And what was this Mango story that you were so anxious to tell me about?
20: How God links things together. Mm-hmm. We were in Kununurra in Western Australia, right up the very top, mm-hmm. doing a parenting program. For 30 years, we've been teaching people how to raise godly children. Mm-hmm. And this guy came along to this meeting we were having, and he didn't want to be there. He was a bit angry about it, but his wife sort of forced him to. And when he walked in, we knew God had put his hand on him. And 2 weeks later, he became a Christian and handed his life over to the Lord.
19: Mm.
20: And then he rang us up and he said, look, I've got 800 mango trees, and I'm wondering if I could send you down 100 boxes of mangoes to sell the money for that thing you do in India. And we said, sure, we'll sell them. So the first year, we made about $5,000-$6,000 from the mangoes. Second year, he sent us 200 boxes. And then the third year, he said, look, I won't be able to do any mangoes this year because my wife's not well and we won't be able to pick them. And I said, oh, what will happen to the mangoes? He said, well, they'll just drop on the ground. So I said, well, if we can bring a team up to pick them, can we have them? And he said, yes. So from then, we've had the mango story. And every year, we've raised, well, now, 2 years ago, we raised $100,000 just through picking mangoes. But the beauty of it is we take up a team of young people and older people who give their time to do this totally free of charge, and they work in 40-degree heat picking mangoes from 5 o'clock in the morning till 4 o'clock in the afternoon. And we sell those mangoes all over Western Australia, and we raise the money to support the hospice. It's just been an amazing thing because it's drawn so many people into understanding about the work of the hospice, but also in Kununurra, the relationships we've made there have been very, very special. So that's our mango story.
19: Wow.
20: So, yeah, so the people in India know that we sweat like crazy to get money for their hospice. When the young people get to Kununurra, the first devotion we do comes from Isaiah chapter 58, which talks about true fast. What is the true fast? And he says it's not just stopping eating chocolate at Easter or something or other.
19: Mm-hmm.
20: He says this is caring for the widows and those in distress. And so I say to those young people, this is your true fast, coming up here, picking mangoes in the sweating heat, so that you can help people who are in great need.
19: Mm-hmm.
20: And so our mango story continues, and we don't have to go out looking for people to help. They come willingly year after year, and they can be as young as 13 years of age, but they give their time willingly, and they get involved with Rumah Abadona Hospice.
19: Fantastic. Picking mango is for the Lord.
20: Yes.
19: Or I should say for the Lord's work, because then this money helps to finance the hospice in India, which you talked about last time, which is being with people, comforting them in their final days when they're dying from a terminal illness.
20: Yes. Yes. And the money's done things like buy two cars, because they go out in teams to the home and care for the people in their home in just a beautiful way. They have a team of four people, a registered nurse, a counsellor, a person who does massage and dressings, and a person who drives the car. It's just, when I look at it, it's just an amazing thing.
19: Mm.
20: Something caring and compassion such as I rarely ever see.
19: So this ministry is ministering to these poor people who have terminal illnesses.
20: Yeah.
19: Wow, that's a wonderful ministry. Well, thank you so much for sharing about that. Now we want to hear from your husband, Bill, and hear his side of the story. Can you hand the phone over to Bill?
20: I'll hand the phone over to Bill, and he'll give you another side of it.
19: Okay, that's right.
20: Thank you.
19: Thank you.
16: G'day, Bill here. I don't know which other side I'm going to give you, but I'll give you something.
19: Well, thanks so much for joining us. We heard last time that your dad and Joan's dad knew each other from before you were even born.
16: That's right. And they met when my dad was about 19 or 20, I think, and became firm friends. And he was best man at Dad's wedding. And so we've known, Joan and I have known each other all her life.
19: Yeah, yeah. So you were 4 years old when Joan was born.
16: That's right. So I'm 82 right now, and she's 78. And we've still got, her favorite verse in the Bible is, I will run to my grave with vigor. Job 5:26.
19: So you guys grew up together, were good friends. When did it become romantic? When did you become a couple?
16: You know, we were a bit sweet on each other when we were younger, but it wasn't until Joan was 16 that I plucked up the courage to say to her father, can I take her out?
19: Mm-hmm.
16: And he said, yes, but you will have her home at 10 o'clock.
19: Mm-hmm.
16: And he said, don't come back here anytime soon and say, can you marry her? Because the answer is no already.
19: Oh.
16: So that's where how it all started, on the tennis court. I think Joan probably mentioned that it started on the tennis court, ended in a love set, but we went to juice quite a few times. We broke up, and it was all to do with our walk with God that needed to get things straight.
19: So both of you were young Christians at that time, as you were teenagers?
16: Yes, we were. Joan was 16, I was 20. It was the same year, actually. We both really surrendered to God, but we had a lot of learning to do.
19: Mm-hmm. And then eventually you married?
16: We married, 7 years after I started taking her out in 1965. And, finally got her down the aisle.
19: All righty. And then just 3 months after you were married, you were challenged to go to India as missionaries.
16: That's right. Joan was already pregnant, and we couldn't see that that would even be a possibility with everything I think Joan mentioned about we'd bought a house and I was running a business and we were in a thriving church, and it didn't seem like even a possibility. But there you go. After 18 months of marriage, we've found ourselves in Madras, as it was then, with a team of 10.
19: And that was in 1966?
16: 1966 is correct. Mm-hmm. And in 67, we transferred to lead a new team in Calcutta, leaving the old team behind in Madras.
19: And you served there for 2 years?
16: Well, it was a bit over 2 years. And at the end of that, Joan ran a missionary guest house down on the Nilgiri Hills for a season. So we had a bit over 3 years in India altogether.
19: Now, Joan shared that you kind of started a love affair with India. You just fell in love with the people. Is that right? Was that the case for you as
16: yes.
19: well?
16: Yes. Yes. And people say to us now, you know, why do you go to Calcutta for a holiday? And
19: yeah, that's not the usual destination.
16: No, it's certainly not. And you wouldn't want to go there for a holiday, but it's the people that draw us back. And particularly, our love affair is particularly with Bengalis. Mm-hmm. Who I describe as like the Italians of India. They're very expressive. Things can flare up pretty quick, but they're very hospitable, and we just love being with them. And they got a good sense of humor too, which suits me.
19: Yeah, so you served there as missionaries for 3 years, but then you came to the realization that you could serve them better by supporting the local people doing ministry.
16: That is true. Because we recognized that it wouldn't matter how long we stayed there, and we had worked with missionaries who'd been there a long time, we would never fully understand the culture. My Bengali is sparse, but I get by, but it's not good enough to really deeply disciple people. So our slant was to come home, support some people. In fact, they were new believers, really. Guy Sunil had given his heart to the Lord through a previous crusade in Calcutta where he brought a gospel. And so we supported them for the next, until they died, actually.
19: So you've been involved in helping people in ministry in India for over 50 years.
16: That is right. And we feel that's a real blessing. Look, it's very interesting. I'm a bricklayer. Joan's a nurse. We we're not one of the big people who knows everything. We just know that God's called us to love Him and to love others. And we do that in the best way that we know how, albeit sometimes faltering. And God gets the glory for anything that has transpired as a result of that.
3: 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Our guest today is Bill Grosser, and before him, we heard from his wife, Joan. And together, they're sharing about their life of service to the Lord that has led them to do some remarkable things both here in Australia and also in India. We'll hear more of their story when we return.
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0: Across Australia, you're listening to Vision Christian Radio. Justin Gray there with Be Kind. Somewhere today, someone will receive hope through what they hear on Vision, and it could change everything for them. Could be somebody like Andrew from Tolga in Queensland. That's in the Atherton Tablelands region in far north Queensland. Someone from Vision prayed for Andrew when he was homeless and in an unsafe environment, and that really helped to give him hope. Now, that only happens because of prayerful and financial support from listeners like you. As June 30 approaches, your tax-deductible donation that helps to keep the message going strong to every corner of Australia and beyond. 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We're going to get back to the story now to hear more from Bill and Joan Grosser about all the many adventures that they have taken through their lives as they have served the Lord.
1: Hi, I'm Jimmy Colfax, and this is The Story. We're continuing with Bill Grosser from Perth, chatting with Eric Scatterbo about his and his wife Joan's story. Together, they've served many people, both in India and here in Australia. Actually, they do much of the ministry in Australia to support the ministry back in India. Now, here's more of Bill sharing their story.
2: Look, I'm married to a woman who looks at things and said, this is terrible, I should do something about it. I'm going to do something about it. Mm-hmm. I look at the same thing and tend to go, well, you know, it's terrible, somebody should do something. So I don't get off the hook because, you know, she came home one day and said, oh, well, I came home from work. I was teaching at TAFE. Uh-huh. And she was really discouraged by what was happening in the school our children were in. She said, I want to start a Christian school in Midland. And that resulted in a new school, Midland Christian School, opening about 8 months later, I think, opened its doors. And then the following year was a high school, and the next year was another primary school, and the next year was two pre-primary centres, and they were all staffed by believers and had a Christian influence on kids.
3: Wow. So look out when she gets a heart for something.
2: Yeah, yeah. And I don't just get dragged along in the wake. I'm part of it.
3: Yeah,
2: but the Vision normally, not always, but normally will start with her.
3: Mm-hmm. Tell us some of the other ministries that you've been involved in here in Australia.
2: The parenting ministry. Mm-hmm. I was pastoring a church and got sent to US for a church growth seminar. Mm-hmm. And while we're there, we found parenting material, which we figured may work in our church. So we brought it home and started using it, and people started hearing about it. And that eventually took over our lives for a period of time. And it spread all over Australia. And then we had the opportunity to take it to Singapore and over to Africa, South Africa and Zimbabwe. And, so it's been pretty exciting. And it's not one of those things that we could have engineered. We see it very much as God did it.
3: Yeah.
2: We just were the tools he chose to use at that time.
3: So in 1996, you founded a ministry called Growing Families Australia. So Christian
2: That's
3: parenting.
2: Correct. Yes.
3: And it's gone from Australia to other parts of the world. That's wonderful.
2: It has, yes. The original material was from the US. Mm-hmm. We've modified some of that, and as recent as 10 years ago, started developing it for the Aboriginals for the Kimberley region. Mm-hmm. All of these things eventually need to be handed over to others. We don't mm-hmm. sort of start something and then saying, this is ours.
3: Yeah.
2: We want to hand things on so that God's word and God's work is done by other people. So that was an exciting project that came out of seeing a need for Aboriginal families to have something to, if you like, get their teeth into in parenting.
3: Mm-hmm. So parenting from a Christian perspective in a godly, biblical way.
2: That's correct, yes. Yes, without it being Western or European, because mm-hmm. Both in India and here, we've seen that actually doesn't work that well.
3: Mm-hmm.
2: And we worked with Aboriginal people, and we had some really strong Aboriginal people who were able to look us in the eye and say, no, that's not going to work, you can't do that. And we were able to hear their message, which has been quite brilliant, really.
3: Wow. Now, looking back over your over 50 years of service in various types of Christian ministries, both in India and here in Australia, what was one of the most fulfilling things that you've been a part of over the years?
2: You know, I find that a difficult question to answer because so much of it has been fulfilling. But probably the most has been the work with the hospice, in that we are working entirely with people who were pre-Christian. All of the workers in the hospice are new believers or people who are coming to faith. So that's been extremely fulfilling, but I could go through each of the ministries and say, you know what, that was absolutely brilliant what God did. I mean, the school was just a stunning thing to go from nothing in 5 months from when the dream came or the vision came to the school opening. And there was 58 kids at the end of first term, 78. And then the next year, that school had 180, and the high school started with 70 or 80 kids. And the next year, another primary. And it was just seeing God's people from a whole range of denominational backgrounds to working together for a common cause, to see men who, in their churches, often felt that they were pretty useless, but in the school, they could do brick paving or gardening or work with their hands, and that's what men need to do. And so working shoulder to shoulder with men, they often opened their hearts and eventually gave their hearts to Christ if they weren't already believers. So, yeah, I guess that's a long answer to a short question, but the reality is that everything has been fulfilling. You know, with the parenting ministry now, we're engaging with young people who grew up in growing families, if you like, growing families' homes from a range of denominations, and they are saying, we want to bring our kids up the way we were brought up with, which is probably different from the norm where kids spend a lot of time complaining about what their parents did. And a lot of those are engaged with us in other ministries that we're involved in, like the hospice.
3: So it sounds like there's this overall theme of see a need, meet a need, see a need, meet a need. And so you saw a need in India, so you were supportive there. You saw a need for parenting skills, so you started that ministry, saw a need for a school. You probably won't want your wife to be looking around too much anymore because you might find another need somewhere.
2: She's looking around already, don't worry. You know, when I was a young fellow at Bible College, one of the things was the need does not constitute the call, and I buy that. But on the other hand, if there is no need, there probably will not be a call. And so we see many other needs, but we are not equipped or we do not have the capacity or the headspace or the heart or whatever it is to actually fulfill that need. So I think doing what we do is probably all that we can do at this point.
3: Now, you had a decision to make when you were married for just 3 months. You could have just had that comfortable life as a bricklayer, but you chose the path, very uncomfortable, of going to India and starting all these ministries. Do you have any regrets for the path that you chose?
2: No regrets at all. It's funny, you know, when I was a kid at school, I was doing very well academically, but I wanted to become a bricklayer. And I was called into the principal's office, Mr. Glue, and he said, son, you will regret this decision. And I jokingly say these days, I probably will one day, but it hasn't come yet. Becoming a bricklayer was, I'm so glad I did that before I went into any real ministry because it's given me a practical aspect to life and the ability to relate to men who otherwise may look at me and say, oh, you're just a preacher, that's what you're supposed to say.
3: Yeah.
2: So say no regret about that. Was it scary? Yes. I mean, you've been on a good income and suddenly you're dependent on God to supply your needs.
3: Mm-hmm.
2: And things like a butcher turned up on our doorstep before we left for India, well before, with half a sheep all cut up, and he wanted to give that to us to support us. And Joan was saying, well, you know what? Bill's earning good money. We don't need this. And he just looked at her and he said, Joan, do not rob me of the joy of giving.
3: Mm.
2: I want to be part in this with you. And that was our introduction to receiving physical stuff or financial stuff from God so that we could engage in the ministry. There were many scary times, and yet God has been faithful.
3: Any final story you want to leave our listeners with today?
2: Can I say that what a lot of Christians miss is that other people have a sense of humour.
3: Mm-hmm.
2: And when we were leaving Madras to go to Calcutta, the church that we're at called us out to the front and presented us with an elephant. And we still have that. And they said to us, you know, this is the first time that we have had foreigners as part of our church who we felt were one of us.
3: Mm.
2: And I said, so what makes you... I said, that's a great compliment, but what makes you feel that? And they said, oh, we've talked about that. You joked with us.
3: Mm.
2: That's what we... You teased us. That's what we do to each other. And we just felt you were one of us. And I think... You know, that's been a sort of a hallmark. I am a bit of a clown. I like to mess around.
3: But, I mean, you have to be real and get to know people, and humor is a gift from God.
2: Yes, it is. Mm-hmm. As the old saying goes, it's the best medicine, and it also breaks down a lot of barriers.
3: Yep. Yeah. So, with humor and with the rich giving and being blessed by people in India and also in Australia, it sounds like you've had a pretty rich and fulfilling life.
2: I would say so, very loud and clear. Other people may think that we've been, you know, silly in some ways. We haven't ended up life rich. Our kids won't get a great inheritance from us. They've got more money than we've got, actually. But Joan's dad said to us once, you know, why would you want God to reward you for what you leave to him when you no longer have any use for it? He said, give to God and his work while you're alive. And he could have been a very rich man, but when he passed away, most of his money had gone into Christian work long before. And the last $20,000 actually bought the land for the hospice.
3: Mm.
2: And I don't think everyone should do what we did. There are very good reasons why people accumulate funds to actually give to God's work, and I'm grateful for those because in the works that we're involved in, we are beneficiaries of that. But if you look at what we've done in a purely physical way, we haven't been very smart.
3: Hmm.
2: But if you look at it from God's perspective, hopefully he says, you know what, I'm glad you did that because you did it as unto me.
3: Amen. Mm. And your reward in heaven will be plentiful.
2: You know, that's a great statement. I think the reward that we have already is just brilliant. So if we got no more than the smile of the master, that would be reward enough.
3: Amen. Well put. Thank you so much for sharing with us today.
2: Thank you so much.
1: That was Eric Scatterbo chatting with Bill Grosser. And before him, Eric also chatted with his wife, Joan, who told the incredible mango story of how people from all over Western Australia have been picking mangoes to support the Rumour Hospice Ministry they're involved in back in India. And I thought it was great how every group that comes to pick the mangoes is first taught what the Bible says about true fasting. Now, when we think of fasting, we usually think of giving up things like sweets and chocolates. But in the Bible, in Isaiah chapter 58, it says that true fasting is about sacrificing in a different way. It says, "Is this not the kind of fasting I have chosen? To loose the chains of injustice and to set the oppressed free? Is it not to share your food with the hungry and to provide the poor wanderer with shelter? And when you see the naked, to clothe them? If you do this, then your light will break forth like the dawn. These words from the Bible present a challenge to all of us regarding true fasting. The prophet Isaiah is telling us if we are true worshippers, then we will not ignore the plight of the destitute among us, but will extend help and compassion where we are able. Profound words for all of us to think about. Well, if you'd like to learn more about how you can help the terminally ill patients in India that Bill and Joan have been talking about, you can go to the ministry website. It's rumahospice.org. Once again, that's rumah, R-U-M-A, hospice.org. Well, thanks for joining us for part two of Bill and Joan Gross's story. Until next time, I'm Jimmy Colfax, encouraging you to share your story with someone today.
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0: God's not done with your story. It is new for Caleb and John, finished on Vision. Philippians 1 verse 6 in the New Living Translation says, "And I am certain that God, who began the good work within you, will continue his work until it is finally finished on the day when Jesus Christ returns." A look at Christian history coming up next, and the Puritan who founded Harvard College, that is on Forerunners. And then I've got music from We Are Messengers right here on Australia's Vision Christian Radio.
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7: One of the things that's characteristic of the Christian faith is the desire to help others. It's very much the history of Christianity. Actually, it's very characteristic of Judaism as well, but in Christianity, it's vastly widespread and widely known. In Judaism, Jews established organizations, technology, sciences, medicine, agriculture for themselves, and then make it available for the rest of the world, but they tend to remain in an insular community for security reasons. Christianity, on the other hand, has historically founded aid and mission organizations to help the impoverished, fight for the protection of children against slave labor and trafficking. And they've established hospitals and medical clinics, built schools and orphanages, especially for the poorest in society. Actually, the majority of orphanages have been built by Christians, and adoption agencies historically were established to find loving homes for those orphans. Christianity has done extraordinary work and provided amazing services for the general community. Many people aren't aware, though, that some of the most famous colleges and universities were established by Christians for the cause of Christianity. Ever heard of Yale University? What about Princeton, Oxford, Harvard? All of them established by devout Christians. In September 1636, Harvard College in Cambridge, Massachusetts, USA, was established by Christian Puritans, and it was founded in anticipation of the need to train clergy for the new Commonwealth, a church in the wilderness, if you will. It was established by vote of the Great and General Court of the Massachusetts Bay Colony, and it was actually named after a clergyman named John Harvard. Harvard College is the oldest institute of higher learning in the US and has really influenced, through its graduates, the areas of medicine, law, business, and the arts and sciences. Shame, however, that it's moved so far away from its Christian roots and ideals. That's what the invasion of atheism and secularism has done over time. By the 19th century, Harvard emerged as the most prominent academic and cultural institution among the elite of Boston, and following the American Civil War, under President Charles William Eliot's long tenure between 1869 and 1909, Harvard developed multiple affiliated professional schools that transformed the college into a modern research university. Sadly, mission drift has taken place at Harvard and the other elite universities, having strayed completely away from their Christian roots and founding, and have become far-left, woke entities who can't even define what a woman is these days, and have completely rejected the Judeo-Christian foundation that once made them great. Church history is part of the history of the Christian community. Much of it we can be pleased with, some of it is a blight, but all of it is for our learning.
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1: 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Still trying.

0: We are Messengers with Faith, Hope, Love on Vision. More of your data to train artificial intelligence. Hey, I'm Jen. Turns out that Google is saving more of our search data for the training of their AI systems. But you can actually make some choices about allowing it to keep and store your info. I actually opted out of one option today, and I felt like I was powerfully in control of my personal data for all of about 2 seconds. I would love to know the numbers of how many people are actually tracking my data and using it. Do you reckon you'd actually be surprised by the number of companies and sites that are tracking your data, or just be confirmation of what you already know? Hope you enjoy the rest of your day. Shelley is going to be playing the music for you after the news. This is Austin French, Wake Up Sleeper on Vision.
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1: Tomorrow on Rise and Shine, we'll continue our look at Christians doing incredible things on the world sporting stage. Check in with the One Sydney event, and Mike Foster from Answers in Genesis will be joining us, hopefully with Andy as well. That's tomorrow on Rise and Shine.
0: Vision National News. Balance. Fairness. Christian worldview.
2: In this bulletin, the RBA announcing the latest cash rate and Labor's tax changes under scrutiny. With more, I'm Jaden James. As expected, the Reserve Bank has left interest rates on hold. The cash rate is staying at 4.35% after three consecutive hikes this year. Two senior MPs have clashed over Labor's tax changes, with the opposition accusing the government of lying to Australian voters. Nelson Scott has the details.
3: An inquiry into the government's tax changes will wrap up today. While some economists and housing groups have welcomed the adjustments to capital gains tax and negative gearing, business groups warn the changes will damage investment and the economy. The opposition argues the Albanese government repeatedly misled voters when it vowed not to tinker with the tax concessions ahead of the last election. It's prompted this exchange between Liberal MP Tim Wilson and Labor's Amanda Richworth on Breakfast Television.
4: You didn't give it to people at the last election. You lied before the Australian people.
3: One Nation's successful Fire the Liar campaign will air during tomorrow night's NRL State of Origin clash. Pauline Hanson says the response from the public is telling.
5: This is more poignant to you that you want to get rid of this Prime Minister.
3: A new Resolve survey shows the government's budget continues to be poorly received, but the opposition's alternate response is winning support.
2: Nelson Scott reporting. Craft giant Lincraft will close all of its 60 stores across Australia and New Zealand after more than 80 years in business. Management blames the decision on rising operating costs and tough retail conditions. The shops will shut down progressively, but the company will continue to sell online. Victoria's Allan government is pushing ahead with its plan to legalise the right to work from home, with part-time and casual workers now included in the legislation being introduced to Parliament today. The state opposition still maintains it supports working from home in principle, but it will have to look at the legislation in detail. Leader Jess Wilson saying the timing of its long-awaited introduction is questionable.
6: I think we've seen over recent weeks just a government in chaos. We're seeing a government that isn't focused on Victorians, they're focused on themselves, and we're focused on ensuring that we're listening to Victorians.
2: The legislation requires employers to allow employees to work 2 days a week from home where possible. The Bibles for the World Ministry is supplying full Bibles, New Testaments and Gospels of John to churches carrying out street evangelism during World Cup events across North America. It's also providing keychains with QR codes to access scriptures in thousands of languages on Bible apps. Ministry President John Podiaty told Mission Network News it's a huge opportunity for evangelism.
7: We've been blessed to be able to connect with a number of groups that are doing outreach during, in and around the World Cup. So we're just blessed to be able to provide scriptures for them. So this is going to be a very exciting opportunity for them to reach out to their community, to reach out to the international visitors who are coming into their cities, into their towns, to watch the World Cup matches together.
2: More than 1.2 million foreign fans are expected. That's the latest news. Sport is next.
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2: In sport, Fremantle defender Luke Ryan has joined the chorus of compliments for Dockers captain Alex Pearce, who's preparing for his 150th AFL game on Thursday against Geelong. Ryan says the Dockers skipper is a leader on and off the field.
8: He does a lot of stuff that goes unnoticed. He's a great human being and a great player and a great friend. So we're lucky to have him at the club. And yeah, hopefully we can win and celebrate his 150th in style.
2: Meantime, Gold Coast coach Damien Hardwick has been put on notice by the AFL for his criticism of umpiring. The Richmond Premiership winner wasn't fined, but has been warned he will be if he oversteps the mark. That's the latest Vision National News. I'm Jaden James.
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2: Time now for a look at the weather. Rain and a few storms are scattering across WA, South Australia, Tasmania, Victoria and into southwest New South Wales due to a slow-moving low. The low is also bringing strong winds to WA's far south. Onshore winds are bringing further showers to the coasts of Northern Territory, Queensland and northern New South Wales. A high is keeping elsewhere dry. In the capital cities, Sydney with a top of 22 degrees, mostly sunny. In Melbourne with a possible shower, 19 degrees. Brisbane 23 with a possible shower. Perth, mostly sunny, 16. Adelaide 18 with rain. Canberra, sunny day, 18. Hobart 13 with rain. And in Darwin, a top of 32 degrees, mostly sunny. That's the latest news, sport and weather on Vision. 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
12: G'day, it's lovely to be joining you wherever you are around Australia. Great to do our Tuesday afternoons together. I'm filling in for Greg Newman every day this week. He's actually in Japan with his church, so hopefully having a great time over there. A special g'day to you if you're listening from Fitzroy Crossing in the Kimberley region of Western Australia on 88 FM. It's so good to have you as part of the Vision family. It's going to be mostly sunny in Fitzroy Crossing tomorrow, a top of 30 degrees. Mostly sunny again on Thursday, 28 degrees, and sunny on Friday, 27. Your minimums, though, are going down. It's going to get down to around 10 degrees on Friday morning. So plan to rug up for that one. Some words from the Bible now in Proverbs chapter 3, verse 27. It says, "Don't withhold good from those who deserve it when it's in your power to help them." That's Proverbs chapter 3, verse 27 on Vision with Seth Schluter. Running back to you.

0: Jeremy Rosado, that's Keep Holding on Vision Christian Radio. Shelley with you this afternoon. I went to a women's missionary conference on the weekend and it was great. It was a really good time of hearing from a bunch of different women about what God's doing in their own lives, in their families' lives, and of course in their missionary work, both here in Australia and overseas. Some really amazing stories, and even a lot of the attendees were people that I kind of knew from here, there, and everywhere. And I thought, man, I could be doing a whole lot of story interviews right now. So many women with amazing stories to tell. But one of the things that made me smile on the day was the housekeeping chat at the beginning of the conference. You know how it is. It's the whole, you know, here we are, great to have you. If you need the toilet, they're over there. If there's a fire, follow the green signs with the little running man on them. Then you'll know where to get to the exit safely. Then they said, and if Jesus comes back, then I guess we're all going up. That definitely got a little bit of a giggle from the congregation. Also, the first speaker was feeling rather nervous and she was rather disappointed that Jesus didn't return before she had to get up and talk. But it is a wonderful eternal perspective, isn't it? That we can live in that knowledge that if Jesus comes back, well, I guess we're all going up. Less conventional housekeeping conversations for a women's conference.
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5: I finally taught myself how to do the Rubik's Cube by learning the algorithms, but I keep forgetting, so I still need my children to solve it for me. But why do we have this obsession with the Rubik's Cube? Why can't we just leave the cube messed up? Because we have a God-given desire for things to be in the right place. But we also live in a messed up, broken world, and our lives are also messed up. We're powerless to put things where they should be. But that's why God sends us His Son, Jesus, into the world. Jesus is the ultimate algorithm behind the universe. So if we hand our lives over to Jesus, Jesus will put things where they should be. But sadly, Jesus won't fix our Rubik's Cube. For that, we're still going to need a 10-year-old to help us. G'day, I'm Sam Chan with God in 60 Seconds. 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

0: Point of Grace with Stand on Vit and Christian Radio. Well, Fel and Matt joined us on Rise and Shine this morning, and they were talking about that small sporting event going on in America at the moment.
1: Matt, how good was it? Let's just relive the moment.
2: Mm-hmm.
1: Australia winning their very first game of the World Cup.
3: Metcalf, it opens up beautifully.
2: Oh, come on.
1: Go Aussies.
2: Good on you, Metcalf, whoever you are.
1: We're not going to pretend that we are soccer experts here, but how good is that? We won our very first game.
2: Good start. It's a good start.
1: 2-0 for Turkey.
2: That's it.
1: Very
2: let's,
1: exciting.
2: Let's pray for a dream run for Australia.
1: Well, there is so much to look forward to, and I love that we've been talking about the Christians and the different teams and how they actually celebrate Christ as they're out playing. What a great opportunity, Matt.
2: Yeah, and, you know, I think there's a real big theme happening in sport where a lot of teams are praying before the game and after the game. And you got a good story for us, Phil.
1: Yeah, well, Curaçao, it's a small Caribbean island. It's actually within the Kingdom of the Netherlands.
2: Okay.
1: So just to put it into context for you. But it's their very first time. They've only got a population of 150,000 people.
2: Wow.
1: So give just a bit of context. Mm-hmm. But this is their very first time they've qualified for the World Cup.
2: Oh, good on
1: them. Isn't that beautiful? And so they were playing Germany in their very first match.
2: Okay, big team. Yep.
1: Yeah, look, it was. And so before the match, they actually had a team huddle. And you don't often see scripture being used in a team huddle, but with this team, their team huddle, they were talking about David and Goliath.
2: Oh, very cool.
1: So obviously saying, you know, we're a bit like David, and then Germany a bit like poor Germany. But here's a little bit. This is an insight. Imagine you've got the whole team huddled around in the change rooms, and this is the Curaçao team.
4: They were all saying to him, where's your armor? Where is it all? And he said, I don't need any armor. I just need to be who I am. That's what I want to encourage us today, for tomorrow, to be who we are. Together we are united, together we are strong, because the power is within us. People might look at us and say, oh, the smallest nation, look, they're going to go and try and defeat Germany. With God, all things are possible. He's already shown that in our lives. I just wanted to remind us the power that is within us, the power that is within this group, the power of what God has done in this group, unique, we can do. That's just what I wanted to share before we pray.
5: Amen.
4: Heavenly Father, Lord, we thank you for this day. Lord, we thank you for all the ups and downs that's led to this point. Lord, we thank you for the amazing country that we represent, Curaçao. And we thank you, Lord, for all the people that are there. All the people that are supporting us. All the people, Lord, that have always also sacrificed to be there at the game tomorrow. Lord God, we take that energy into everything that we do. And I pray, Lord, that you will give us everything that we need. Lord, release any fear. Release any doubt. Release anything within us that doesn't belong to us. And fill us up with confidence, fill us up with courage, fill us up with hope. And Lord God, may your will be done. In the mighty name of Jesus we pray.
5: Amen.
1: You can't help but get excited when
2: Amen.
1: You hear that, can't you?
2: Come on, that's
1: How
2: awesome.
1: Good, you want to just keep going. I want to be in the middle of that huddle. Look, and after the game, they did lose to Germany, but which is not surprising. They did get a goal, though.
2: They had
1: 7-1.
2: That's
1: a win. Mm-hmm. But some of the German players and some of the Curaçao players came together on the field and prayed.
2: That is so good.
0: Yeah, it really was a great moment at the Football World Cup. And the full podcast from Rise and Shine is available on the Vision Christian Media app. For now, it is time to check in for the latest in the Vision National News headlines.
6: Good afternoon. In stories making news, as expected, the Reserve Bank has left interest rates on hold. The cash rate is staying at 4.35% after three consecutive hikes this year. One Nation leader Pauline Hanson says she will only be targeting Labor-held seats with her Fire the Lie campaign. The minor party has started rolling out mobile billboards and has released its first attack ad. The fundraising campaign has raised more than $4 million so far. Craft giant Lin Craft will close all of its 60 stores across Australia and New Zealand after more than 80 years in business. Management blames the decision on rising operating costs and tough retail conditions. The shops will shut down progressively, but the company will continue to sell online. And in the FIFA World Cup today, Iran and New Zealand have drawn 2-2. Earlier, Cape Verde held Spain to a shock 0-0 draw. Egypt and Belgium split the points, as well as Saudi Arabia and Uruguay. I'm Jaden James, and those are the latest news and sport headlines.
7: Just the right mix of music and talk. Afternoons on Vision.

0: Elevation Rhythm, that's Washed on Vision Christian Radio. Well, it's that time of day that we start thinking about what's for dinner. The eternal question for any mum. What's for dinner, mum? Well, for me, I found meal planning to be a real blessing because otherwise it was just kind of consuming my brain space for the entire week. I get to my meal plan on the weekend and it's been a very big blessing for me. But deeper than that, meal times are such an important time for us as a family, aren't they? They're going to be tackling this on Focus on the Family this evening, talking about how family life can just be so rushed these days. You're rushing home from work and school. Maybe you need to rush back out to the next activity. There's barely enough time to even order a fast food meal, let alone get something lovingly cooked here at home. Well, maybe it's time to slow down. On Focus on the Family, we're going to hear from Pastor Ted Cunningham. He's going to encourage us to take some simple steps to enjoy your family more by carving out time at the dinner table each week. It's a decision that you'll never regret. Some really good practical thoughts coming up on Focus on the Family this evening. You'll hear it from 6 p.m. in Western Australia. That's 8 o'clock Eastern Time here on Vision.
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4: Ever since the bad old days of the Tower of Babel, human beings have had trouble speaking to one another. We may be able to form the right words with our mouths, but others may not always understand those words the way we meant them. And this applies whether we have a common language or not. Often we attach different meanings to the same words. So the phrase, I love you, can mean lots of different things. The speaker might have one meaning, the listener might have a very different interpretation. So even with this most common of words, we have a problem. We so often don't really know what love means. But the best way of understanding love is not to go to the dictionary, but to the God who made us. His love is the original love from which any real human love gets its meaning. And his love is practical. He's sending Jesus to offer us new life, is true love in any language. I'm David Ray.
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1: G'day, this evening on Night Vision I'm going to share what I've learned about a Bible verse during the worship hour. I would love you to pray for some believers in China with me. And I'm going to let you know what a very special day it is today as well. And don't forget about Forerunners. I hope you can join me this evening for Night Vision.
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2: In this bulletin, the RBA hands down rate decision, families cutting back on road trips, and Origin teams in Melbourne ahead of Game 2. With more, I'm Gareth Stafford. The Reserve Bank has acted as expected and kept interest rates on hold at today's meeting. Following three consecutive rate rises, the central bank has decided to keep the cash rate steady at 4.35%. Given the current state of play with high inflation, most economists were predicting that outcome. The Prime Minister says he won't delay contentious legislation, which will rein in the capital gains tax discount and negative gearing concessions. An inquiry into the measures will wrap up today after hearing from organisations who support the changes and some who don't. Anthony Albanese argues the changes will help more young people get a foot on the property ladder.
3: We are very determined to give people the reform that is needed. We know that for a long period of time, housing was ignored by the federal government. What we've done is have a comprehensive plan.
2: The opposition believes the tax adjustments will stifle investment. A supply chain expert warns it could take up to 5 months before oil output in the Strait of Hormuz is restored to its pre-war operations. The critical shipping route is expected to fully reopen on Friday once the United States and Iran sign a peace deal in a formal ceremony. David Leaney says the first hurdle is allowing the safe passage of more than 500 vessels stuck in the waterway.
4: Then they've got to get to their destination. Then the oil's got to be processed into fuel. Then those ships have to get from those destinations back to wherever it is around the world that the fuel's being purchased.
2: The International Maritime Organization is working with countries in the region to remove any mines from the strait. Rising living costs are forcing two-thirds of Australians to cancel or cut back on road trips. Adventure enthusiast Lee Castledine has told Nine there are budget hacks that drivers can use.
5: It's all about planning. Plan your food. There's nothing wrong with going out and have sausages on bread. You know, you don't have to have fancy meals every night. And it's all about planning your fuel as well. So going out there, not getting caught in a remote location and having to spend $4 for a litre of fuel.
2: Data shows 94% of 4x4 drivers are now restricted to basic suburban driving. When a Brazilian mother began writing to overcome a dark time in her life, she never expected to become a best-selling Christian author. Stefania Leal began reading the Bible while struggling to support her family. She wrote down her thoughts as a way to think clearly about her problems and to draw closer to God. An American entrepreneur helped illustrate and publish her devotions. Stefania now has a successful career as a Christian author, as well as a social media content creator. All book profits go to help the homeless. Anti-Christian incidents across Europe continue to be close to record highs. Nearly 40 hate crimes targeting Christians were recorded in both April and May. They were documented by the Observatory on Intolerance and Discrimination Against Christians in Europe. That's the latest news. Sport is next.
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2: The sport, and the Blues and Maroons are putting the finishing touches on their preparations ahead of State of Origin 2 at the MCG tomorrow night. Both sides holding their captain's runs today. Queensland playmaker Cameron Munster telling 100% Footy the team is getting used to the Melbourne conditions.
6: A lot of these boys up from Queensland, they're used to the sun in 25, so you know, get them under that uncomfortable weather and uncomfortable breeze and how wet it's going to be, and hopefully we've got some long studs and give it to the Blues on Wednesday.
2: Broncos fullback Reece Walsh has been named on the bench for the Maroons tomorrow night. And it's been a day of draws at the Soccer World Cup, with all scheduled matches ending in a deadlock. Saudi Arabia and Uruguay 1-1, Belgium and Egypt 1-1, Iran and New Zealand 2-2, Spain and Cape Verde 0-0. That's the latest Vision National News. I'm Gareth Stafford.
0: So many Australians today are searching for answers. 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
2: Time now for a look at the weather. Rain and a few storms are scattering across WA, South Australia, Tasmania, Victoria and into southwest New South Wales due to a slow-moving low. The low is also bringing strong winds to WA's far south. Onshore winds are bringing further showers to the coast of Northern Territory, Queensland and Northern New South Wales. The high is keeping elsewhere dry. Around the capitals and a sunny top of 22 for Sydney today, a shower or two and 19 in Melbourne, partly cloudy and 23 in Brisbane, partly cloudy and 16 in Perth, rain and 18 for Adelaide, showers and 13 in Hobart, Canberra mostly sunny and 18, Darwin clear and 32 degrees. 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
8: Yeah, thanks for joining me this afternoon. It's great to be with you as I fill in for Greg this week. He's off in Japan with his church and hopefully having a great time. A special good day to you if you're listening from Deniliquin in New South Wales, the home of the Deniliquin Ute Muster. It's coming up again in October. They set a new record actually last year for the most Utes that had gotten together. It was 10,811 Utes. All together. That's a serious traffic jam, isn't it? Deniliquin tomorrow, mostly cloudy, 21 degrees, down to 13 degrees in the morning. A possible shower expected on Thursday, a top of 17 degrees. And on Friday, a late shower, 16 degrees for Deniliquin in New South Wales. Some words from the Bible now. In Psalm 18, verse 32, it says, God arms me with strength. He's made my way safe. That's Psalm 18, verse 32 on Vision. This is Danny Gokey, only for a moment.

0: Rescue Me from We The Kingdom on Vision Christian Radio. It's Shelley with you this afternoon, and I love going to women's conferences. I seek them out if they're in my neck of the woods. And I've just found out about this online women's conference. This is a great one for if you're in a spot where it's hard to get to a women's conference. Maybe there's a variety of reasons why you can't get to one. Well, you can do it on the computer, and it's happening this weekend. For more about it, Neil Johnson talked with a couple of the speakers.
1: And at this year's Equip Women's Conference, there's an important question being asked. Who deserves God's mercy? Well, there'll be four speakers this Saturday addressing how the compassion of God reaches the most unlikely people and exposes the hidden attitudes of our own hearts. The theme is based on the biblical story of Jonah and how the grace of God extended even to the Ninevites, who were the enemies of God's people, known for their violence and their cruelty. The Equip Women's Conference is on this weekend. That's this coming Saturday. It's being live streamed from a number of hubs, including St. John's in Highton in Victoria and Gosford Presbyterian Church in New South Wales. A couple of very special guests, Carmelina Reed, who's one of the speakers for this Saturday, and Isabel Lynn, who's the chair of the Equip Conference. I'm just imagining how it's going to look, actually, the dramatic side of things, because sometimes when we talk about reading the Bible, we want to immerse ourselves in the text. Carmelina, immersing yourself in the text is going to be a little bit of immersing yourself inside the big fish with Jonah.
2: Exactly right, yeah. And I think just learning to, or helping women to see what part each of the characters is playing, how are the Gentile sailors affected by the storm and by Jonah's disobedience, what's Jonah thinking, why is he running away? So I think helping people just get every part of the narrative and see the twists and the turns of this amazing book of the Old Testament.
1: Stay with you here, Carmelina, because sometimes we have a tendency to think about Jonah and the big fish, or, you know, some people say Jonah and the whale. You know, when we're reading books to our children, we're often reading children's stories about Jonah, but the actual story and the way that it unfolds, it's very far from a children's story. How do you reflect on it?
2: Well, I think I reflect on it that we teach things in layers, don't we? And to children, we need to teach things truthfully and simply. But because this is a women's conference, I think that the big challenging message is what do we really think about God and his mercy and who deserves it and on what basis do I receive God's mercy? So there's a real challenge for us to consider, do we have God's heart to give mercy to people even when we think they might not deserve it?
1: Isabel, I'm imagining you sitting around, you know, your formation committee table and saying, where shall we go? What sort of theme, what sort of topic will we have for this year's conference? And somebody's come up with the idea that there's some deeper things in Jonah. Who deserves God's mercy? That's a big question, because our immediate response to that is going to be, you know, somewhat a variety of ideas throughout the Christian community. Is this so? Mm. You are actually going to be touching on what is going to be a raw nerve for some.
3: I think it is fascinating. The book of Jonah ends very abruptly in a conversation between God and Jonah, and it's left completely unresolved. So I think the author of the book of Jonah actually sort of breaks the fourth wall at that point. And the question that he asked Jonah is a question that he wants us to consider as well. So, yeah, it's actually quite a punchy and spiky little book, if that makes sense.
0: Yeah, that's Neil Johnson talking with Isabel Lynn and Carmelina Reed on 2020 today. And that podcast is available on the Vision Christian Media app. Just look for 2020.
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6: When the BBC produced the Walking with the Dinosaur series several years ago, they had to search the globe for appropriate filming locations. But whenever they discovered an otherwise suitable site, the ground was inevitably covered in grass. And back in the year 1999, that was an evolutionary impossibility. You see, until recently, most scientists thought that grasses first evolved around 55 million years ago, long after the supposed extinction of the dinosaurs. But since then, studies of fossilized dinosaur dung have shown that not only did dinosaurs and grass live at the same time, but dinosaurs actually ate it. We often hear dogmatic statements about what did or didn't happen millions of years ago, but it's important to realize that these statements involve lots of assumptions, are often based on fragmentary evidence, and can be totally overturned when new evidence comes to light.
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4: 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Afternoons on Vision.

0: Vision Christian Radio with an artist who's been on both America's Got Talent and American Idol. That is Madison Watkins. God, you are. It's time to check in for the latest in the Vision National News headlines.
1: Good afternoon. In stories making news, the federal government says it's analysing how long it will take for oil production and shipping to ramp back up as it considers any extension of the fuel excise cut. As it stands, the reduction of the levy is due to expire at the end of the month, returning an additional 32 cents a litre to the price at the bowser. Shark spotting drones will be allowed to operate on a more permanent basis at Sydney's Coogee Beach. The decision follows an attack which left 35-year-old Leah Stewart in a critical condition. Burger chain Grilled is being sued for greenwashing a major charity campaign. The ACCC says the Tree Day Tuesday promotion promised a $1 donation per meal, but hidden conditions meant only 4% of purchases actually qualified. And in the AFL, Collingwood is reportedly in the box seat to sign Lachie Neale. The former Brisbane captain is reportedly being offered a three-year deal worth up to $3 million. I'm Gareth Stafford, and those are the latest news and sport headlines.
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0: Natalie Lane with The Long Way on Vision Christian Radio. Well, a lot of people doubt that Jesus' resurrection actually happened. A lot of people have all sorts of theories about, you know, did Jesus actually die or did something happen to his body and all sorts of other theories. And they're looking at that on Foundations with Mandy and Robbo at the moment, looking at some of those common opposing arguments to the resurrection and why none of them can actually be true. None of them work. They've been looking at that for the last few days. They're wrapping up that little mini series inside the wider Messiah series on Foundations tomorrow. It really is a fantastic series, though, so check it out. It's all there for podcast whenever it suits you on the Vision Christian Media app. Just look for Foundations with Mandy and Robbo.
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0: Anne Wilson with God's Story on Vision Christian Radio. Well, in a small town in America, they have just celebrated the sharpening of the pencil. Yes, it's a very strange festival, but I think it's really fun. It's just two random people. They had a big tree in their front yard and they decided to make it into a community landmark and then into a community event. And it attracts hundreds of people to come and figuratively sharpen the pencil with a fake pencil sharpener. Have a listen to this.
1: We're sharpening the pencil. It's a giant sculpture in our front yard. We lost a tree 5-6 years ago, and instead of cutting the trunk, we took a 20-25 foot trunk, asked a brilliant sculptor to carve it into a magnificent number 2 pencil. Stands about 17 feet tall, and now every year the first Saturday of June we create a special event.
2: I think it's just a fun community building time, and I think everyone just can relate to a pencil. They've all used it, they all know what it's about, so it's kind of fun.
1: The sculpture's special, but it's something. All of us have held a pencil. We sharpen it. You got the smell. You hear the sound. The graphite coming down. The eraser. You can change your thoughts if you make a mistake. And I think that relationship is really special.
0: They are clearly passionate about pencils, aren't they? I just love how they describe how much they love pencils. But they've turned it into this massive community event where hundreds of people rock up, many of them dressed as pencils, and some there, you know, in their marching bands, and they come and do all sorts of dances and things. And yes, they have a massive fake sharpener to go with their massive pencil in their front yard. I just think it's awesome. You can make a community event out of basically anything, and that's what these people have done, and it pulls their community together. Some people who are very passionate about pencils.

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1: Tomorrow on Rise and Shine, we'll continue our look at Christians doing incredible things on the world sporting stage. 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That's tomorrow on Rise and Shine.
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2: In this bulletin, a cutback in redundancies, Broad accused of misleading customers about donations, and Aussies likely to spend less on end-of-financial-year sales. With more, I'm Gareth Stafford. Homeowners have been given a reprieve, with the Reserve Bank deciding to keep the official interest rate on hold. Michael Packey has more.
3: The RBA board has been in deliberations since yesterday as it decides on its next interest rate move. Most economists believe the official cash rate will stay on hold at 4.35%, despite rates coming down in other parts of the globe, most notably the US. Complicating the Reserve Bank's thinking is a fairly resilient Australian economy. Fresh data from the ANZ shows consumer confidence has reached its highest level since January last year. The big lender claims stronger than expected job numbers has given consumers a boost. Analysts say the RBA will continue to monitor inflation before deciding whether to reduce rates, most likely sometime next year.
2: Michael Packey reporting. Employers have cut back on redundancies, according to new research for the Australian HR Institute. Workers, however, are still mostly expected to upskill and face an increased workload. Spokesperson Sarah McCann-Bartlett says pay rises have been put on the back burner.
4: It is difficult for employers at this point to incentivise employees through inflation-busting pay rises.
2: The HR Institute found employee turnover fell by 11% over 6 months. The consumer watchdog has launched court action against burger chain Grilled over its misleading donation claims. The ACCC says customers were promised a dollar from every burger on Tree Day Tuesday would go towards planting trees, but only a small percentage of purchases actually qualified for the donation. Research suggests spending on end-of-financial-year sales will grow by just under 2% this year. Total spending is expected to reach $10.7 billion. Blair Brown from the Australian Retail Council says households are expected to remain cautious.
5: Year on year, the spending is forecast to grow by just 1.9%. That's well below inflation. So a bit of a disappointing outcome for retailers, but still a huge event on the calendar for many Aussies.
2: About 6 million Australians are planning to shop during the sales. Thousands of Christians and other pro-life supporters are expected to rally outside of South Australian Parliament tomorrow night in support of a bill to limit late-term abortions. The law proposed by independent MP Sarah Game would ban terminations after 25 weeks of pregnancy unless the mother's life is at risk. Australian Christian Lobby CEO Michelle Pearce has told Vision Radio she believes the bill could pass.
6: These laws went through without it being crystal clear that this meant that babies can be aborted for any reason right up until full gestation. But we need politicians to say that's not acceptable. There's a chance it will pass the upper house and hopefully have a good chance of even passing the lower house. It'll be amazing.
2: Members of the Pro-Life Health Professionals Group will also attend the rally. That's the latest news. Sport is next.
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2: To sport, and in the AFL, Collingwood players say they're focused on the back half of the season and not rumblings about any potential signings. The Pies are believed to be in the box seat for former Brisbane captain Lachie Neale. Pies midfielder Josh Dacos says he's leaving the off-field decisions to list management.
8: Focus on this weekend and the back half of the year. That's Leppa's role, and we have full trust in him to take care of that. And yeah, looking forward to see what we can do to get better.
2: Josh's brother Nick has also reportedly been part of a pitch to lure Zach Butters from Port Adelaide. That's the latest Vision National News. I'm Gareth Stafford.
0: This is Vision. I've never lived

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1: God is great, give him all the praise. Hallelujah, name above all names.
0: The right song at the right time. 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
2: Time now for a look at the weather. Rain and a few storms are scattering across WA, South Australia, Tasmania, Victoria and into southwest New South Wales due to a slow-moving low. The low is also bringing strong winds to WA's far south. Onshore winds are bringing further showers to the coast of Northern Territory, Queensland and Northern New South Wales. A high is keeping elsewhere dry. Around the capitals and a sunny top of 22 for Sydney today, a shower or two and 19 in Melbourne, partly cloudy and 23 in Brisbane, partly cloudy and 16 in Perth, rain and 18 for Adelaide, showers and 13 in Hobart, Canberra mostly sunny and 18, Darwin clear and 32 degrees. 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
3: Lovely to be with you wherever you are around Australia, but a special g'day to you if you're listening from Swansea in Tasmania. I've just been reading a bit about Swansea, and for a long time it's held the crown as being the place in Tasmania that has the oldest average age. And it's true. At the last census, over 80% of Swansea's residents were aged over 60. Sounds like a beautiful place to go for your retirement. Swansea in Tasmania. It's a little bit wet this week, though. A clearing shower tomorrow, 17 degrees the top, down to 11 degrees in the morning, and a late shower on Thursday, top of 18 degrees. Some words from the Bible now. In Psalm 139, it says, "Lord, you watched me as I was being formed in utter seclusion, as I was woven together in the dark of the womb. You saw me before I was born, and every day of my life was recorded in your book. Every moment was laid out before a single day had passed." That's Psalm 139, verses 15 and 16 on Vision. Music from another psalm right now. This is Psalm 103. According to Toby Mac and CC Winans on Vision.

0: It really is Amazing Grace from Phil Wickham on Vision Christian Radio. It is the 16th of June 2026, and it was today in 1903 that Ford Motor Company was incorporated in America. Cars looked pretty different in 1903. Of course, things really took off for Ford in about 1927 when they released the Model A, and of course, they invented the production line that made cars a whole lot cheaper. It was today in 1963 that the first woman went to space. Cosmonaut Valentina Tereshkova went to space on this day in 1963. Space Invaders video game was first demonstrated in Tokyo in 1978 on this day. And it was on the very same day, 1978, that the film adaptation of Grease premiered in New York City. And it was today in 2016 that this other gift to the world premiered. Dare I play it? Yes, I'm going to press the button. I'm sorry. Oh, I'm sorry to do that to you. But it was today, on this day in 2016, that that made its debut. It is now the most viewed YouTube video of all time. It's up to 17 billion views for that piece of musical genius. Yeah, I'm sorry that you're now going to have that song in your head all night. Yep, all right, let's go on to the next thing. Sorry about that one.
1: It's almost that time of the year again. The bean counters are counting the beans, and the tax man is checking that we've crossed all the T's and dotted the lowercase j's. 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
3: I had to smile recently when I read an article entitled Questions Non-Church People Aren't Asking. The list included, what version of the Bible do you use? How many different activities can I sign my family up for in order to add to the insane schedule we already have? Does your pastor teach exegetically or topically? How do you disciple people? Are there lots of crosses and pictures of Jesus in your church? And finally, is your church spirit-filled? Instantly, you could sense the note of sarcasm in the writer's tone as I realized he was listing the questions Christians sometimes ask when we apply our petty and pedantic hang-ups to church life. Maybe we need to lighten up and get our focus back on the real reason for our existence as the Church of Jesus Christ. That's to serve people in His name and help them make the discovery of new life in Him. The church is not a club. It's the living, serving, witnessing body of Christ. As someone has said, it's the only movement in the world that exists primarily for the benefit of non-members. I'm Graham Agnew.
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1: Matthew West, that's good on Vit and Christian Radio. Well, Matt and Fel had a lot of fun this morning talking with you about the dynamic between you and your spouse. And they heard a funny story from Casey. Have a listen to this.
2: Talking a bit this morning about deals made in relationships. Mm-hmm. Murray and I were a bit competitive. Don't know if you'd picked that.
3: I may have noticed that.
2: you and Carol are a bit competitive.
3: We are though. Very competitive, absolutely.
2: Yeah, that's right. Mm-hmm. It's all started. Peter told us about this deal that he made with his then girlfriend. It didn't actually go very well.
4: I had a girlfriend who was in the Queensland Ballet, and the deal was that she would come and watch my football game, and I would go to the ballet.
2: So that's their deal. It didn't go well because, well, then Peter fell asleep in the ballet.
3: Yeah.
2: So the deal was kind of off.
3: Yeah.
2: But we have asked this morning, out of the deal, what are the big deal moments in your relationship? Well, Casey's given us a call.
3: Okay.
2: Casey, you're on the line there. What's your big deal?
5: So the deal, and it's more of a bet really, but when we play tennis, we if I win, he has to wear this really funny t-shirt that I got him with my photo. It's got basically like 5 photos of me and my name in big letters. So he has to wear that to church if I win. But the funny part is he actually every now and again just comes out in that t-shirt, and I'm just like, isn't that so sweet?
2: Yes. What a sweetheart.
5: I don't know what it is. I don't know what he wants if he wins. But
2: Well, has it never happened that he's won then, Casey? Is that what you're telling
5: me? I don't think he's, no, not when we've made a bet. So
2: wow.
5: I always make sure.
2: That's very impressive.
3: So how come you're so good at tennis? Is it your serve?
5: He beat me the other day. He bet me the other day, but we didn't have a bet on. So.
3: Okay.
2: Yes.
3: Is it your serve? Yes. Is that why you win? Do you ace him all the time? Is that why you're so good at tennis?
5: No. I've just played my whole life, and he's only played a couple years.
3: Oh,
5: so
3: I see.
5: Few years on him.
2: Smart. Nice. I reckon, Casey, that's the trick. Like, I don't play Murray at anything that I'm going to lose at.
3: Oh, really? Yes. That's interesting. Okay.
2: So I'm not playing him at golf.
5: We're very smart, us women.
3: Oh.
5: We are.
2: Amen.
3: Okay.
2: Amen.
3: Good. Okay.
2: 100%. Oh, that's so funny.
5: No.
2: Does he get some funny looks at church when he's wearing the t-shirt with your face on it?
5: No. Well, he probably some a little bit of curiosity, like as in what is going on here. But yeah, no, it is such a cute shirt, but it also is a bit embarrassing. So. Like, it was given as a joke, but, it's kind of like the gift that keeps on giving. So
3: love it.
2: I'm going to have one made for me, I think, Casey. You're inspiring me. I'll get one just with my big face in the middle. I love Fel, or something like that.
3: And Murray has to wear it.
2: He has to wear it.
3: Great idea.
2: That is the ultimate.
5: He'll love it, and he will secretly deep down love it.
2: Really? Okay, I'll say Casey told me. Casey promised that you'd love it. How long have you guys been married for, Casey?
5: Since November.
2: Perfect.
5: But we've been together. We were engaged for like 6 years.
2: Oh, okay. Well, you've had a bit of time for this to develop then.
5: Yes.
2: Oh, I love it. Well, Casey, thank you. That is the art of the deal. I'm proud of you.
3: Yes. It's very clever.
2: And you're inspiring me to make more deals at my place.
5: Yes, definitely.
2: Have a lovely day, honey.
3: Thanks for your call.
5: All right. You too, guys.
2: Thanks so much, Casey.
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6: Good afternoon. In stories making news, the Reserve Bank has acted as expected and kept interest rates on hold at today's meeting. Following 3 consecutive rises, the central bank has decided to keep the cash rate steady at 4.35%. The opposition has labelled the federal government's 2-day inquiry into its tax reforms as a sham. Labor's review into reining in the capital gains tax discount and negative gearing is wrapping up. The coalition has established a second inquiry, arguing 2 days is not long enough to properly scrutinise the legislation. Donald Trump says a peace deal with Iran is now all signed, adding that details about the memorandum will be released in the coming days. An official signing ceremony is scheduled to take place in Geneva on Friday. Confusion remains about whether Lebanon is part of the new peace deal. And in the NRL, Panthers centre Casey McLean will be sidelined for a month after injuring his quad at Blues training. I'm Gareth Stafford, and those are the latest news and sport headlines.
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5: Consider Acts 20 and verse 24, where Paul said, "But none of these things move me." Now, before leaving the leaders of the church at Ephesus for the last time, Paul told them the Holy Spirit testifies in every city, saying that chains and tribulations await me. But none of these things move me, nor do I count my life dear to myself, so that I may finish my race with joy. Now, there are two ways to deal with a problem. First of all, pray and believe God to remove it, like He did with the walls of Jericho. And secondly, outgrow the problem. In the 1920s, an English adventurer named Mallory led an expedition to try to conquer Mount Everest. His first two attempts failed. On his third attempt, he and most of his team were wiped out in an avalanche. Upon their return to England, the few who'd survived held a banquet to honour Mallory and those who'd perished. As the leader of the survivors stood to speak, he looked around the hall at the framed pictures of Mallory and the others who'd died. He then turned his back to the crowd and he faced a large picture of Mount Everest, which stood looming behind the banquet table like a silent, unbeatable giant. With tears streaming down his face, he spoke to the mountain on behalf of his deceased friends. "I speak to you, Mount Everest, in the name of all brave men and women living and those yet unborn. Mount Everest, you defeated us once. You defeated us twice. You defeated us three times. But we shall someday defeat you, because you can't get any bigger. But we can." You can outgrow the problem. That's Vision's word for today.
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Well, have you ever stopped to think that somewhere today, someone is going to receive hope through what they hear on Vision, and it could change everything for them? 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Jenny says that Vision has been a constant companion through her cancer journey. 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
1: G'day, this evening on Night Vision, I'm going to share what I've learned about a Bible verse during the worship hour. I would love you to pray for some believers in China with me. And I'm going to let you know what a very special day it is today as well. And don't forget about forerunners. I hope you can join me this evening for Night Vision.
0: Vision National News. 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
2: In this bulletin, the RBA

0: governor explains today's rates decision, associates of Desi Freeman charged, and the Maroons keeping the Blues guessing ahead of Origin 2. With more, I'm Gareth Stafford. The Reserve Bank has decided to keep interest rates on hold for now, but won't rule out another hike if inflation remains high. The official cash rate will stay at 4.35% after three increases this year. Governor Michelle Bullock says they'll continue to examine economic data.
1: We discussed today that perhaps some of those upside risks to inflation appear to have eased, but they haven't gone away. The board still assesses that the level of aggregate demand is above the economy's supply capacity, even though that gap is closing.
0: The decision was unanimous amongst the nine RBA board members. Two people have been arrested in relation to Desi Freeman's time on the run. Nine's Gillian Lantouris reports from Melbourne.
2: Seven warrants were executed this morning simultaneously, three here in Victoria and four in New South Wales. The three in Victoria are mainly in the High Country region. A 64-year-old Lucy Valman has been arrested. He is currently being questioned by detectives with no charges laid just yet. Another man in New South Wales was arrested, but that was due to unrelated matters. Of course, this investigation is all in relation to Desi Freeman's movements after he shot and killed two police officers in Porepunkah in August last year. Police have always vowed that despite him being dead, they would not give up on their investigation and anyone harbouring him would be brought to justice.
0: Gillian Lantouris reporting. South Australia's embattled Electoral Commissioner Mick Sherry has resigned. He's been on personal leave since the trouble-plagued state election in March. Attorney General Khayyam Maher says a recruitment process to find his replacement is set to begin.
3: Liam McClay is the Deputy Electoral Commissioner who's been acting as the Acting Electoral Commissioner since the election. She's been doing a pretty good job under really trying circumstances, being thrown in the deep end. She will continue to be the Acting Electoral Commissioner up until the time new one's appointed.
0: His resignation will take effect on July 24th. Eight people have died after a United States Air Force B-52 bomber crashed in California. The aircraft went down shortly after takeoff from Edwards Air Force Base in Kern County. An attack on a priest in Jerusalem's Old City is the latest anti-Christian incident involving extremist Jews. The Religious Freedom Data Center reports there have been around 90 anti-Christian incidents in Israel this year, two-thirds of them in the past 3 months. As well as physical attacks, the documented incidents included spitting, verbal abuse, vandalism, desecration of graves and crosses, and arson attacks on Christian sites. Researchers say the actual number is likely to be much higher because many incidents go unreported. A tent revival service in the U.S. state of Virginia turned tragic when a freak burst of wind picked up the tent and several worshippers. One person died and 22 others were injured after a severe storm cell moved through the area. The tent had passed a safety inspection just 3 days earlier. That's the latest news. Sport is next.
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0: To sport, and Billy Slater is keeping the Blues guessing over his plans for super sub Reece Walsh. The Broncos playmaker has been named on Queensland's extended bench for tomorrow night's Game 2 with no guarantee of getting onto the pitch. The Maroons coach refusing to elaborate when asked how Walsh will be used at the MCG.
5: Now, what a luxury for us to have a guy like Kalyn Ponga that can wear the number one jersey and have a guy like Reece Walsh sitting there waiting for an opportunity.
0: Meantime, Tom Trbojevic is back from a hamstring injury for the Seagulls. He's been named to take on the Bulldogs on Saturday night. That's the latest Vision National News. I'm Gareth Stafford.
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0: Time now for a look at the weather and the capital city forecasts for tonight and tomorrow. Sydney, a low of 13, then a partly cloudy max of 22. Melbourne, 15 overnight, partly cloudy and 20 tomorrow. Brisbane, a low of 15, then partly cloudy and a top of 23. Perth expecting 5 degrees tonight, partly cloudy 18 on the way for tomorrow. Adelaide, 15 to 20 and rain. Hobart, a low of 9, then some showers easing and a top of 16 degrees. Canberra, down to 6 overnight, morning fog and 18. Darwin, 22 to 32 and sunny. 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
11: Great to have you along this evening, and a special good day to you if you're listening from Gibson in Western Australia on 88 FM. Gibson is a little town about 22 k's north of Esperance, a beautiful tourist location there. A lot of people flocking to Esperance for the beautiful beaches and things. But there's also a beautiful little animal park there in Gibson with all your kind of farm animals and a few native animals and things there too. So a little tourist destination in its own right there in Gibson. Great to have you as part of the Vision family. Expecting a possible shower tomorrow, a top of 16 degrees, down to 10 degrees in the morning. And tomorrow's looking, Thursday, it's going to be windy with showers. A good day to stay inside by the sounds of it. Windy with showers on Thursday, top of 16 degrees for Gibson. Some words from the Bible now in Ephesians chapter 3, verse 12. It says, because of Jesus and our faith in him, we can now come fearlessly into God's presence, assured of his glad welcome. That's Ephesians chapter 3, verse 12 on Vision.
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11: And with Greg Newman away, that means I get to choose all my favourite songs to put into the old school Christian classics. Not quite as old school as some of Greg Newman's. In fact, this one is from 2003 from a band called Switchfoot. And yes, they are still going strong today. They formed in 1996. The name Switchfoot is a surfing term because all the guys love surfing. It's to do with changing the way that you're standing on the board. They gained mainstream recognition through a few of their songs that went really massive, and they got a Grammy for one of their albums as well. One thing I like about them is that they're just very philosophical. They are thinkers. And yes, sometimes I look and read the lyrics and just go, I still don't get it, guys. I don't understand this philosophy in this song, but they have some really great thinking material in their songs. And that's kind of what this song is about, saying that we were meant to live for so much more. This is Switchfoot on Vision.

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0: Pastor Greg Laurie says we need to make sure we're not living a lightweight form of Christianity. Today he points out our faith needs to be robust and it needs to be substantial.
5: When we get on a scale, in general, we want to weigh less, not more, right? Well, that's not true of God's scales. When we get on God's scales, we want to be a heavyweight. We want our life to have substance and meaning and weight because of our relationship with God.

0: steadfast and immovable, always abounding in the work of the Lord. That was an exhortation from the Apostle Paul in 1 Corinthians. We do the work of our Lord, and we're to be steadfast and immovable. When the winds of change blow through our culture, we're to be as solid as a rock. And today on A New Beginning, Pastor Greg Laurie points out how to do that as we consider a man who showed us how not to do that. We're considering an epic failure in the Old Testament.
1: A year ago, I went to the gym. Believe it or not, I go to the gym, okay? And they had this really fancy high-tech machine. And the guy says, hey, Greg, we'd like to do a test on you. No charge. It's free. We'll measure you. We'll tell you what your body fat is. You know, you'll learn everything you need to know about where you're at right now physically. I said, free? Okay, let's do it. And so they measured me, my height, my weight, my body fat, etc. So right out of the gate, the guy asked me, how tall are you? I said, I'm 5'10 and a half. He goes, oh, he measured me. He says, you're actually 5'9 and a half. So wait, no, I am 5'10 and a half. No, you aren't anymore. So I realized, oh, great, I've shrunk an inch. And then he says, and you're overweight. Great. So now I'm bald, I'm fat, and I'm shrinking. It's like that song says, I'm not half the man I used to be. I guess that's true. In my case, I thought, why am I gaining weight? And then I realized, I think I know the reason. It's something I discovered at the market not long ago. They're called Chica Chips. Have you ever seen these? I ate the first one, then I ate two, then I ate three. Then I'm almost eating an entire bag. So I blame it on Chica Chips. So I said to my wife, Kathy, I have to stop buying these chips. They're evil chips. Don't let me buy them anymore. But I was at the market not long after that with one of my granddaughters, and I grabbed a couple bags and put them in the basket. And she said, Papa, why are you buying the evil chips? Because I like them. It didn't work out too well on the scale. So I've gone on this keto diet. Has anybody here tried the keto diet? You're really screaming for the keto diet? Okay. The keto diet is the greatest diet on earth for the first 3 days. Because you can eat meat, you can eat cheese, you can eat fattening things, avoid carbs. But like literally after 2 days, I'm dreaming of carbs. I'm dreaming about pizza. And the worst kind of diet to be on is the keto diet, and then eat carbs while you're on it. Because now it becomes the weight gain diet. So, you know, when we get on a scale, in general, we want to weigh less, not more, right? Well, that's not true of God's scales. When we get on God's scales, we want to be a heavyweight. We want our life to have substance and meaning and weight because of our relationship with God. So we're going to look at a story now that you've probably heard before, and some of you maybe haven't, about a young man who happened to be the king of Babylon, who was weighed on God's scales, and this guy was the lightest of lightweight. And this is a story where God wrote on the wall of the palace. You've heard that expression, the writing is on the wall, right? This is where that expression came from. This is a story of Belshazzar, who was the grandson of King Nebuchadnezzar. So this king, we're gonna look at in a moment, went out of his way to mock and attack God. And he faced the consequences. Listen to this. It's never a good idea to mock God. Because the Bible says, be not deceived, God is not mocked. Whatsoever a man sows, that will he also reap. Don't be a mocker of God. I used to mock Christians because I didn't know any better. I thought they were crazy. I thought they were delusional, but I had to admit they were pretty happy. And so as a 17-year-old kid, this is 10 years ago, plus decades more, on my high school campus, I decided to eavesdrop on the Christians. And I started off looking at them with skepticism and sort of laughing at them. And for the first time, I heard what it was they were saying. And that was the day that I ended up believing. And so this is what happens here. Here's a guy who could not respond appropriately to the writing that was on the wall. And I think the writing is on the wall for our culture right now. You see it in the news feeds. You see it in events that are happening around the world. You see it in violence, random acts of violence. I was just talking with the police chief and he was telling me violent acts are up. I said, "Chief, I see these things on the news. Is it really that bad?" He says, "It is. More than ever. It's hard for the police officers out there right now." And we, of course, have the continuing opioid crisis, and we continue to have conflicts over in the Middle East, and we continue to have just instability among the nations of the world and the potential for war. We're literally seeing Bible prophecies being fulfilled before our very eyes, and the writing is on the wall. So are we going to read it, or are we going to ignore it? Are we going to pay attention to it? And here's what the writing said to young King Belshazzar. Buddy, your number is up. And one day, your number is going to be up. And one day, my number is going to be up. And we don't know when that is. Heard about a pastor that went to visit a man named John who was very sick. In fact, he was dying in the hospital. He couldn't even breathe. He needed an oxygen mask to assist him. Therefore, the pastor could not hear what he was saying. And his condition suddenly grew worse. And so the pastor dropped to one knee and began to pray fervently for John. And he could see John was trying to say something, but he couldn't speak because of the oxygen mask. And the pastor gave John a pen and a piece of paper, and John scribbled something down. And tragically, right there, John passed into eternity. So the pastor took that little note that John wrote and put it in the pocket of his coat and kind of forgot about it until a few days later when he was doing the memorial service for John. And as he was getting ready to speak, it suddenly occurred to him, John wrote me a note. These are actually his last words. And without even reading it, he said to all the people assembled at John's funeral, he wrote me a note. I'm sure it will inspire all of us. And he pulled it out and read these words, "Pastor, you're standing on my oxygen tube." It's a joke, people. There never was a guy named John dying in a hospital. It's a joke. Okay. Okay, make a note. Wait one sec. Never use this joke again. People took it seriously and were traumatized and didn't really laugh. Okay, I got that. It's all a joke. But there's going to be a day when we hear those final words and we too will pass into eternity.
0: It's great to have you join us today for A New Beginning with Pastor Greg Laurie from Harvest Ministries in the US. Today, Pastor Greg is highlighting the biblical account of the demise of Belshazzar. It's a message called The Writing is on the Wall.
1: Little background on Nebuchadnezzar and Belshazzar. So Nebuchadnezzar was the king of Babylon. He conquered Israel and brought them into captivity back into this land that was filled with all kinds of false gods and idols. He was a very cruel king. And God ultimately humbled this powerful king, and he came to his knees and he put his faith in God and literally told his entire kingdom he was now a believer in the Lord God of Israel. It would be like if someone like Kim Jong-un of North Korea came to Christ and told everyone, "I'm a Christian now." Or someone like Saul of Tarsus, who was a Christian killer, hunting down followers of Jesus, but the Lord got hold of him and transformed him into the Apostle Paul, one of the greatest preachers of all time. This is a reminder that no one is beyond the reach of God. Think of the most evil person you know. Maybe it's your mom or dad. Maybe it's a neighbor. Maybe it's a coworker. Maybe it's somebody else, but whoever this person is, you can't even imagine them ever believing in Jesus Christ. And I'm telling you right now, start praying for them and don't give up on them because no one is beyond the reach of God. God reached Nebuchadnezzar. So he told everyone he believed, but somehow this message did not get passed down to his son and ultimately to his grandson. So Nebuchadnezzar died and his son ruled in his stead, and the name of his son was Evil Merodach. Who names their kid Evil Merodach? I mean, that kid ended up being a self-fulfilling prophecy. He lived up to his name. And clearly, Evil Merodach did not pass that faith on to his grandson. Daniel 5, starting in verse 1. I'm reading from the New Living Translation. King Belshazzar had a great feast for 1,000 of his nobles. He drank wine with them. And while Belshazzar was drinking the wine, he gave orders to bring in the gold and silver cups that his predecessor, Nebuchadnezzar, had taken from the temple in Jerusalem. Now, I'll just throw in a little detail. These cups and such were used for the worship of God. He wanted to drink from them with his nobles, his wives, and his concubines, and he brought these gold cups taken from the temple, the house of God, along with his kings and nobles, and they drank from them. And when they drank from them, they praised their idols made of gold, silver, and stone. So he's going out of his way to laugh at that which God had set apart. Suddenly, they saw the fingers of a human hand writing on the wall of the king's palace near the lampstand. The king himself saw the hand as it wrote, and his face turned pale with fright, and his knees knocked together in fear, and his legs gave way beneath him. So it all starts when Belshazzar said, I'm going to have a big party, and I'm going to show off all my cool stuff. Look at what we took from Israel. Look at all of these things. So he's going out of his way to make fun of God, and then the drinking begins. You know, when you drink and you come under the influence of alcohol, this can really lead to some bad things, as it did in this story. They're worshiping these false gods, and they're breaking God's very law. And now they see a hand writing on the wall. Verse 5, at that very moment, they saw the fingers of a human hand writing on the plaster wall of the king's palace. So check it out. They're looking at the wall. There's a lamp lighting it, and they see this hand. They don't see the arm. They just see a hand writing this heavenly graffiti up on the wall. What is that? And they read it, and it, those mysterious words, many, many, tekel, pharsin. So here's a man who had reached all of his goals. This is a man who had checked all the boxes for success. He climbed to the top and he found there was nothing there. Belshazzar was the most powerful and famous and wealthy man in all of the world. You know, a lot of people think fame is going to fill their soul. You know, if I can just get some more followers on Instagram or Twitter, you know, if I can just become more well known. I read a survey that said 81% of 18 to 25-year-olds said getting rich is their generation's most important goal. 81%, getting rich is the most important goal. 51% said the same thing about being famous. My response is, careful what you wish for, you might get it. Actor and comedian Jim Carrey was quoted to say, I hope everyone will one day get rich and famous, and they will have everything they ever dreamed of, and know that is not the answer. David Bowie of fame said, fame puts you where things are hollow. Amy Winehouse, who tragically died of alcohol poisoning at the peak of her fame, made this statement, fame is like terminal cancer. I wouldn't wish it on anyone. Justin Bieber posted on Instagram a while ago, hey world, that glamorous lifestyle you see portrayed by famous people on Instagram, don't be fooled into thinking their life is better than yours, end quote. Careful what you wish for, because a lot of people get it and they see how empty it is. Belshazzar had that and more, and he is terrified as he sees this writing on the wall. The smirk is gone. The defiance of God is gone. And now he is sobering up quickly.

0: Pastor Greg Laurie pausing at a pivotal moment in the story of Belshazzar from Daniel chapter 5. And there's more to come as this message continues next time here on A New Beginning. But it is a good time for us to evaluate where we each stand before the Lord. Maybe as you've been listening, you're wondering if you really are a friend of God. Well, Pastor Greg says it's important to make a deliberate decision to be a Christian and not just assume that everything's going to work out okay.
1: No, this is one area of your life you want to be sure about, where you're going to spend eternity. The Bible says, "These things we write to you that you may believe on the Son of God and that you may know that you have eternal life." Listen, I know I have eternal life. I know I'll go to heaven one day. And I hope that doesn't sound boastful. And if it does, I'm boasting in what God has done for me, not in what I've done for God. The reason I know these things is because I've turned from my sin and I've put my faith in Christ, you see. And if you do the same, you can have this same hope. You just need to call out to the Lord and admit you're a sinner and ask Jesus Christ to forgive you and come into your life. The Bible says, "Whoever will call upon the name of the Lord will be saved." Will you call upon him right now? I'm going to pray a simple prayer, and I'm going to ask you to pray this prayer after me, if you would. So if you want to know that you'll go to heaven when you die, if you want to know for certain that Christ is living in your life, then pray this prayer with me. Just pray these words: "Lord Jesus, I know I am a sinner, but I know you are the Savior who died on the cross for my sin. I turn from my sin now, and I choose to follow you from this moment forward as my Savior and my Lord, as my God and my friend. Thank you for hearing this prayer. Thank you for answering this prayer. And I ask this in Jesus' name. Amen."
0: Amen. 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Next time, Pastor Greg comes back to conclude the story of the handwriting on the wall. We'll find out what happened to King Belshazzar. Today's message from Pastor Greg Laurie was called "The Writing is on the Wall." 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

0: Vision Christian Radio that's consumed by fire with Whole Wide World. Well, today on 2020, Neil Johnson was having a chat with Rod Byfield about fasting. You might have heard people talking about fasting in church circles. What does it mean and why do people do it? Here is some of their conversation.
1: Hey, Rod, last time we were talking, you were explaining there are all sorts of different types of fasts. And, you know, it might be a 21 days Daniel fast, or it could be a dawn to dusk fast. Some people have even been known to go the whole 40-day fast, which was, I guess, something that Jesus introduced the idea of. But what's the most common sort of fast do you find that people are doing with your app?
2: Yeah, so I guess the most common one is just the 24-hour guided fast. A lot of people also find, I guess, the 16-8 fast, which is, these are very generic fasts in the app that are available, you know, and they kind of, I guess, emulate well-known fasts that are, you know, basically health-based from a secular point of view. But in our version of those fasts, they're guided with scripture and obviously journaling and prayer.
1: Okay, health-based, because oftentimes we think, I've got a few extra kilos, I need to lose some. What can I do to align myself spiritually? And it'll look spiritual if I do a fast. Is it always a spiritual pursuit if you have in mind losing weight or getting onto a diet and sticking to it or, you know, transforming your body some way? Does there need to be that sort of spiritual dimension to make it a legitimate biblical-style fast?
2: I don't think it has to be health-based at all. And I think that's one of the reasons why we created this app is that we do have weight tracking within the app in the settings, but it's not a focus of the app at all. We've only got that there so people can record, if they want to, some of the health-based aspects of fasting. But I think by design, God created fasting and gave us this element of activity, not only to enhance our spiritual connection, but also to provide us with health. I mean, science is now pointing towards things like autophagy. I'm not sure if you've heard about that, but autophagy is basically the renewal of your own cells. And that type of activity is only brought on when you fast, or it's certainly sped up when you fast. So, you know, there's kind of these magic elements to fasting. Fasting, magic's the wrong word, but godly spiritual elements to fasting that we are only just discovering now from a scientific point of view. And they are health-related. They definitely are health-related. But I think that ultimately, given you're taking a personal sacrifice with your food, and we know that food is a life-based activity. I mean, you have to eat in order to survive, and God knows that too. And by sacrificing those elements, I think that, you know, the simple fact is that we're drawing ourselves closer to God.
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6: Can you literally be addicted to your smartphone? A video on YouTube titled, I Forgot My Phone, has been viewed over 52 million times. One scene opens with a woman bowling. After knocking down several pins, she smiles excitedly, and when she turns around triumphantly with her arm in the air to get some high fives, no one is paying attention. Instead, all 10 of her friends are staring into their smartphones. They are in the same place, but they are not together. If you were to ask any of her friends if their phone is more important than a person in the same room, they would deny it. But actions speak louder than words. God does not treat us that way. Whenever we want His attention, He is never distracted by anything. 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Think about that. Ever-present. 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

0: about Jesus.
1: Yeah, that's what we love doing here at Vision, singing songs about Jesus. That's Olivia Lane on Vision Christian Radio. Well, I'm out of here for another night. Mandy Warby is in to take you through the next few hours, of course, kicking things off with the Worship Hour and Focus on the Family coming along after that as well. I hope you enjoyed the remainder of your Tuesday evening, and I'll catch you again tomorrow here on Vision.

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3: In this bulletin, the Treasurer reflects on today's rates decision. Jacinta Allen remains Premier of Victoria for now. And jobs at risk after another retailer closes down its stores. With more, I'm Gareth Stafford. The federal government has welcomed the Reserve Bank decision to keep the official interest rate on hold. Following three hikes this year, the RBA opted to keep the cash rate at 4.35%. The central bank is concerned inflation is still too high. Treasurer Jim Chalmers admits that's a challenge, but believes the rate decision will help Australian households.
4: A lot of Australians would have wanted some more rate relief, but they wouldn't have expected it. There was, in the estimations of the markets and the economists, no chance.

0: of a rate cut today, and that's what we've seen in this decision taken independently by the Reserve Bank.
1: The decision was unanimous amongst the 9 board members. There's been no anticipated challenge on the Victorian Premier's leadership. There had been speculation of a spill after a series of polls showed support for Labor and Jacinta Allen had fallen ahead of the November election. Deputy Premier Ben Carroll had been touted as her replacement, but he's backed Ms. Allen's leadership. Opposition leader Jess Wilson says it wouldn't matter who led the Labor Party.
2: I'm not focused on the chaos in the Labor Party. I'm focused on Victorians. I'm focused on listening to them, but most importantly, outlining the solutions we have to the many challenges that this state faces.
1: Changing the leader less than 6 months out from an election is also a risky move, which would give little time for the replacement to win over voters. The WA government has announced it's undertaking major reform on how the public housing waitlist is prioritised. The proposed new system will shift to being needs-based, meaning applicants will be evaluated and fast-tracked based on their urgent circumstances rather than on a first-come, first-served basis. Housing Minister John Carey says the updated model should provide a clearer pathway for the state's most vulnerable people.
3: The current system is just this broad category of priority. So people can be in the priority list that have secure housing, but that housing might not meet their needs. But under this matrix, those that are most immediate risk, homeless, women fleeing from domestic violence, obviously would be assessed with the greatest need.
1: However, opposition housing spokesperson Sandra Brewer says the changes make little difference when the waiting list remains far too long. After more than 80 years, retailer Lincraft is shifting from physical stores to an online business model. It will apply to all 30 remaining stores in Australia and affect around 300 jobs. More than 8,000 Christians were imprisoned or sentenced without trial across the world last year because of their faith. That's according to persecution watchdog Open Doors, which is urging Christians and churches to remember those locked up for their beliefs on June the 28th. Its Day for Christian Captives campaign draws on a biblical verse from Hebrews, which says, "Remember those in prison as if you were together with them in prison." Around 350 Christians gathered on Sydney Harbour during the final night of the Vivid Festival at the weekend. They came from multiple denominations to attend the One Sydney Together in Christ event. One community leader described it as a powerful evening of worship, prayer, testimony and music, celebrating Christian unity. That's the latest news. Sport is next.
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1: To sport and in the AFL, Geelong coach Chris Scott says Jeremy Cameron is a certain starter for Thursday night's game against Fremantle.
5: He's had a little bit of hip irritation. His movement's still pretty good. I mean, there's been some commentary around his arm as well. That comes and goes a little bit, but he's very confident that that's not an issue for him. And we tend to be very, very conservative with these things.
1: Tom Stewart is still working his way through concussion protocols. The Cats are set to take an extended squad over to Perth. That's the latest Vision National News. I'm Gareth Stafford.
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1: Time now for a look at the weather and the capital city forecasts for tonight and tomorrow. Sydney, a low of 13, then a partly cloudy max of 22. Melbourne, 15 overnight, partly cloudy and 20 tomorrow. Brisbane, a low of 15, then partly cloudy and a top of 23. Perth expecting 5 degrees tonight, partly cloudy 18 on the way for tomorrow. Adelaide, 15 to 20 and rain. Hobart, a low of 9, then some showers easing and a top of 16 degrees. Canberra, down to 6 overnight, morning fog and 18. Darwin, 22 to 32 and sunny. 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
8: Oh, good evening. Hi, how are you today? I do hope you're well. I'm doing all right. More than all right, I'm doing really good. Welcome if you live in Walgett in New South Wales. In Walgett, they listen to Vision on 97.9 FM, which is an unusual frequency compared to most of them. But Walgett is a town in the northern New South Wales area near the junctions of the Barwon and Namoi rivers. I believe Walgett has a population of around 2,500 people. And the name Walgett has an Aboriginal meaning of between two rivers, which is obvious because it's between the Barwon and Namoi rivers. Walgett became a town in 1885, even though it was surveyed in 1859. So it took a while, and it's a regional hub for the industries of wool, wheat and cotton. But wheat is greater. It's the greater of the three. But the drought conditions in a few years ago, saw an increase in the farming of lucerne and other really good hay crops. So people of Walgett are smart. When one thing starts to wane, they just diversify, which is, you know, isn't that the key to success? Walgett is also the gateway to the opal fields at Lightning Ridge in the north and the Grawen in the west. So it's good to have you listening tonight in Walgett in New South Wales. Now, in about half an hour-ish, I want to have a chat with you about something that was stated by the legendary William Penn. Please stay with me for that. Proverbs 2, 4 and 5 says, if you seek wisdom like silver and search for it as for hidden treasures, then you'll understand the fear of the Lord and find the knowledge of God. I mean, wow. If you seek for wisdom as if you're searching for a treasure and like precious silver, what you will find is the fear of the Lord and the knowledge of God. That's amazing. It's Proverbs 2, 4 and 5, and this is the Worship Hour on Vision.

That is a great cover of Keith Green's song, I Want to Be More Like You or More Like Jesus. It's a medley, actually. And the lady singing it is Crystal Lewis. This is the Worship Hour. I'm Mandy. And let me share some thoughts that I have about Ephesians 4, verses 22 and 24. Now, the verses say this. In reference to your former manner of life, you lay aside the old self, which is being corrupted in accordance with the lusts of deceit, and that you be renewed in the spirit of your mind and put on the new self, which in the likeness of God has been created in righteousness and holiness of the truth. Now, Paul always had super duper duper duper long sentences. Sometimes his sentences could last paragraphs. Many of them, he spoke like he just had so much in him, it's like he couldn't get it out quick enough. And he also like would put it all together and you kind of, okay, Paul, just slow down. Let me just break it down a little bit because you've put so much into every verse. So we've talked before about how when we come to faith, the old us is dead and gone, spiritually speaking, and there's a new us, which has been created by God. We are born again. We're a new person. That's obviously talking on a spiritual level, because then there's the transformation that has to take place in the physical us on a daily basis. And let's just be really honest, that is a lifelong process. And it involves self-discipline. When I say self-discipline, I mean, you know, the disciplines of Bible study, so that we can understand what both pleases and displeases God, and then implement the changes in our lives so that our life actually matches the Word of God, and so we live in a way that reflects that fact, that we are now Christians and we represent Jesus. We're His ambassadors, right? Part of the battle, in fact, it's the biggest part of the battle that we go through, is in the transformation process, and it's the transformation process in our mind. It's the battleground that every single person who comes to faith in Jesus faces. Actually, I would say the battleground of the mind is for believer and non-believer alike, over all manner of things. Fear, concern over money, job, family, security, relationships, health, government overreach. Oh yeah, everybody feels that, right? Fights, conflicts that we face, what's going on in the world around us. Those issues first play out in our mind, and it can be a really tough battle to win. You know how somebody says, I'm going out, or I'm coming to visit you, and then they're supposed to be there at 3 o'clock, 5 o'clock, they still haven't arrived, and you start thinking the worst. Where are they? What happened? Do I call the police? Do I call the ambulance? Do I ring the hospital? You know how your mind goes? And then they turn up and said, oh, we had a flat tire and ran out of petrol. Sorry about that. You go, oh, you didn't ring me. The mind is this battlefield, the biggest one we have to conquer. However, for the Christian, we have something the world doesn't have. Several things, actually. The two most powerful being the indwelling Holy Spirit of God and the Word of God. The Holy Spirit convicts, He comforts, He counsels, and He directs, He teaches, He corrects us. He also gives us understanding of the Word of God as we read and study it, and leads us in how we should actually live in and, you know, every day of our lives in practical ways. And if we start going off, our conscience gets a hold of us and we remember things that the Word says. And through this, we then become renewed in the spirit of our mind, as Paul said. So his verse sounds very like spiritual and highfalutin. You go, what does it mean? This is what it means. And it's a process of putting on the new self, which in turn helps us look more like Jesus and less like the old self. Don't you love the Word of God? Aren't you grateful to God? Thank God for God. This is Vision. It's there.

It's Matt Ma. You're listening to the Worship Hour on Vision Christian Radio. I'm Mandy, and I promised you early in the hour that I was going to share something profound from William Penn. But who was William Penn? Well, he was an English writer. He was a theologian, a religious thinker in the 17th century. Now, he said this, "If thou wouldst rule well, thou must rule for God. And to do that, thou must be ruled by him. Those who will not be governed by God will be ruled by tyrants." Now, let me take the Old English out of that. If you would rule well, you must rule for God. And to do that, you must be ruled by him. Those who will not be governed by God will be ruled by tyrants. William Penn wrote that. So great leadership requires serving and submitting to a higher moral authority rather than relying on self-wisdom, which is limited and often tainted by sinful ambition and, you know, flawed character. We've all got those, all right, because we're people. We're sinful people. Therefore, we are, you know, we have flawed characters. Great leadership truly requires submission to the principles of God and his word. Otherwise, society ends up depending on the whims of men. Trends come and go, fads come and go, laws come and go, depending on the whims of whoever's in power, who have an all too regular habit of, you know, descending us into chaos and tyranny, even in so-called democracies. So to rule well, authority depends on trust, and specifically the trust of the populace. But trust is often lost because those in power abuse the trust given them because they've got their own personal and political agendas and motives. But a ruler who is governed by and submitted to God has a far greater capacity to rule righteously and honestly than others. Godly character and reverence for God is the only way to ensure a free people without tyrannical oppressors leading. This is Vision.

It's really nice to be with you this evening, Mandy, here on the Worship Hour with you. And just so you know, because I bet you're busting to know this, on this date, June 16 in 1855, a woman by the name of Catherine Mumford met a man by the name of William Booth. And during their first meeting, Catherine scolded William when he confessed that he occasionally drank a little port. Catherine was an abstainer from alcohol, and she saw drunkenness firsthand as her father was a chronic drunk. They met again at a tea meeting of Methodist reformers when William preached, and Catherine was deeply moved by what he preached. He escorted her home, and Catherine later wrote that, "Before we reached my home, we both felt as though we had been made for each other." Aww. Aww, isn't that romantic? William said, "It was love at first sight." Aww, how romantic. Well, today would have been their 171st wedding anniversary. They were married on June 16 in 1885, and together they went on to become one of the greatest husband and wife evangelist teams known to history. And they founded the Salvation Army, William and Catherine Booth. How about that? How romantic. Now, Focus on the Family is coming up after Vision National News next hour. And they're going to be having a chat about mealtimes. Because I think a lot of families have kind of moved away from the traditional sitting around the dinner table, sharing food, having conversation, catching up, what you did all day, and how your day went. And more people are sitting on lounges watching TV or eating in front of their computers. And so it's going to be a very interesting conversation with Pastor Ted Cunningham. He's going to be encouraging all of us to take some simple steps to just eat dinner with our families around the table each night and get back to that interaction and relationship. It's going to be a good conversation coming up next hour on Vision.

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2: 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Balance. Fairness. Christian worldview.
3: In this bulletin, the government's tax inquiry not being extended. Then Robert Smith has his bail conditions changed and drug deaths remain a big issue. With more, I'm Gareth Stafford. The Albanese government will not budge on its timeframe to pass contentious changes to Australia's tax system. There are calls from housing and business groups to extend the inquiry into capital gains tax and negative gearing. The government argues there's been enough consultation and is hoping the Senate will pass its legislation by the end of the month. The opposition claims the Reserve Bank has been unable to cut interest rates because the government has been fueling inflation. The RBA has decided to keep the cash rate on hold at 4.35%. Labor says Australians will welcome that decision as it will help households under pressure. But Shadow Treasurer Tim Wilson says government spending is exacerbating cost of living issues.
4: The Albanese government's active inflation agenda, because Australian households looking for relief have been condemned to continued and persistent interest rates because the government simply cannot give up its spending addiction.
3: The Reserve Bank is warning further hikes could be around the corner unless inflation comes down. Ben Robert Smith has had his bail conditions varied, allowing him to attend the official opening of the Anzac Hall at the Australian War Memorial. The former

0: Special Air Service Regiment soldier is facing 5 counts of a war crime murder related to his deployment in Afghanistan. He's categorically rejected the allegations. New figures show one person every day is dying of a drug overdose in Australia. According to the Pennington Institute report, more than 2,500 people died from drug-induced deaths in 2024, the highest number ever recorded. Pennington Institute Chief Executive John Ryan says Australia has lost control of its drug problem.
1: We've put all of our eggs in the law enforcement basket, but drugs are readily available in the community, and whether that's pharmaceutical drugs or illegal drugs, they're out there in the community in regional and rural Australia just as much as the cities.
0: Close to 80% of these overdoses were unintentional. 2 men have been charged over their alleged roles in a plot to import 200 kilograms worth of methamphetamine into Sydney. The illicit drug was detected in a layer of paint coating the walls of a container intercepted from Mexico. Federal police will allege the Mexican nationals plan to extract the substance from the paint using equipment found at a Box Hill property. The Bibles for the World Ministry is supplying full Bibles, New Testaments and Gospels of John to churches carrying out street evangelism during World Cup events across North America. It's also providing keychains with QR codes to access scriptures in thousands of languages on Bible apps. Ministry President John Podaiti told Mission Network News it's a huge opportunity for evangelism.
2: We've been blessed to be able to connect with a number of groups that are doing outreach during, in and around the World Cup. So we're just blessed to be able to provide scriptures for them. So this is going to be a very exciting opportunity for them to reach out to their community, to reach out to the international visitors who are coming into their cities, into their towns, to watch the World Cup matches together.
0: More than 1.2 million foreign fans are expected. That's the latest news. Sport is next.
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0: The sport and in the AFL, Josh Dacos is giving Braden Maynard every chance of facing Port Adelaide on Saturday. The Collingwood defender dislocated his shoulder in the loss to Melbourne prior to last week's bye. Dacos says Maynard will do his all to play.
4: He's doing everything he can. There's no timeline on his shoulder right now, but I just assume off personal experience with Bruz that he'll be giving it every crack.
0: The Pies will still be without captain Darcy Moore, while veteran Steel Sidebottom could return after being rested for the previous game. That's the latest Vision National News. I'm Gareth Stafford.
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0: Time now for a look at the weather and the capital city forecasts for tonight and tomorrow. Sydney, a low of 13, then a partly cloudy max of 22. Melbourne, 15 overnight, partly cloudy and 20 tomorrow. Brisbane, a low of 15, then partly cloudy and a top of 23. Perth expecting 5 degrees tonight, partly cloudy 18 on the way for tomorrow. Adelaide, 15 to 20 and rain. Hobart, a low of 9, then some showers easing and a top of 16 degrees. Canberra, down to 6 overnight, morning fog and 18. Darwin, 22 to 32 and sunny. 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
7: Hello, if you live in Miller Miller in Queensland on 88 FM, you're listening to Vision there. Miller Miller, great name by the way. It's a rural town in the Tablelands region. It's only small, about 500 people live in Miller Miller, and it's about 60k west of Innisfail. It's north of Ravenshoe, south of Malanda, that kind of area. Miller Miller's very characterised by its wide main street, decorated with vivid displays of flowering trees and bushes. It's a lovely feature and attraction that they have is the 17-kilometre waterfall circuit, which passes three very impressive and very different waterfalls. I would love to actually get there one day because I happen to like bushwalking. I love walking. I also happen to like waterfalls just quietly. So wait, maybe one day I'll get there. Now focus on the family moments away. And then after focus, I'm going to share with you about a thought that came to me just a couple of weeks ago when I was getting my hair cut. I'll share that with you in a little while. But Proverbs 2:6-8 says this, "The Lord gives wisdom, and from his mouth come knowledge and understanding. He stores up sound wisdom for the upright. He's a shield to those who walk in integrity, guarding the paths of justice and watching over the way of his saints." Ain't that lovely? Go and read that for yourself. It's Proverbs 2:6-8. And this is Night Vision.
8: We want our kids to walk away from our family table when they leave our home going, that was a place that was slow, it was enjoyable. We always want that family table to be a place where they long to come back to. We want them to come back. We want them to bring their children. We want them to bring our grandchildren.
9: Ted Cunningham is our guest today on Focus on the Family, sharing his hopes for many family memories to be happening around the dinner table for years to come. Your host is Focus President Jim Daly. I'm John Fuller. And Jim, I think this is one of those things. People want family dinner time to be a place of good conversation and laughter and fun and togetherness.
10: It definitely is important. It's certainly important in our home, John. We love it. And there are different reasons why it doesn't work for everyone, schedules and those kinds of things. But it's very good to set that goal so that hopefully a couple of times a week, maybe 3-4 times, you can have that dinner time together. You've got 6 kids. How do you make that work?
9: Well, it's harder now that they're older, but when they were all together and, 10, 12 and under in age, we had a lot of energy, obviously, a lot of food, and we did have some fun. We tried to make it, there's the high-low game you can play. There are a variety of things, but we did do, as you just said, we made a point of saying dinner time together. It's important.
10: Yeah, and that's good, John. And some of our funniest moments have happened around the dinner table, like Troy having milk come out his nose because he was laughing so hard. But those are the fun moments, and we enjoy them. I'd encourage every family to do it. And today, Ted Cunningham will fill us in on some great ideas on this topic that he and his wife, Amy, have written about.
9: And Ted is the founding pastor of Woodland Hills Family Church in Branson, Missouri. He and his wife, Amy, have 2 children, and we recorded a conversation you had, Jim, with Ted when he was here just recently at Focus on the Family.
10: Ted, welcome back to Focus on the Family.
11: It's great to be back.
10: Okay, you've written this book now, Come to the Family Table. Why is the family table so important to communication? I mean, it's not just sit around and eat. That's not what we're talking about, right?
11: Yeah, for Amy and I, the family table became like every other part of our life. It's something we rushed to, we got through, and we moved on.
10: You had things to do.
11: We had things to do, and food was getting in the way.
10: Wow. But that is a lot of families, Ted. Yeah. I mean, we're busy. Some people, double income maybe, and there's a lot going on. And, eating is just a necessity. So you get together, you throw something in the microwave, and you quickly eat. And then you got laundry to do and dishes to do and other things you got to do. That is reality. How do we make this a priority?
11: Well, and what happens is we start thinking about all that you just listed, and we decide to grab something on the way home and eat it on the way home so we have more time when we get home to do all the other chores.
10: Are you guilty of that?
11: Yeah, very, very
10: that
11: guilty.
10: That sounds like something I've done before.
11: Yeah, and we wrote Come to the Family Table, and we wanted to make sure from the beginning the reader understood we're not fanatics. Like, we're not talking 3-hour dinners 7 days a week.
10: Home-baked biscuits?
11: Yeah.
10: That sounds good, though, some home-baked biscuits.
11: We just said, let's prioritize, let's start with a night a week. Like, let's declare one night a week where we sit together as a family with no rush. And I mean, it's full on. It's food. It's a devotional. We can read something. We can play a game.
10: Well, take me back before that decision. What was your family like before you had this realization that we need to eat in a way that would please God.
11: Well, when we entered the tween and the teen phase,
10: yeah.
11: we lost complete control of our schedule because you're no longer just on a family schedule. You got school, you got church, you got
10: band,
11: friends,
10: you got soccer,
11: small groups, and we were going in every direction and trying to find intersections during the day. And that usually was at a restaurant, eating out somewhere fast. As we'd drive by a restaurant, we would jump out and just grab something. And then we became that family where we were like, well, I don't really want that, but I want that. And so we'd go to two different places and grab it on the way home. And I mean, and it just it got so chaotic that we said, something's got to change, because it ultimately affected our health. You know, physically, not just relationally and emotionally, but like, okay, we're not eating all that well. Let's just make a few changes here and see if we can bring about a little bit better quality
10: of
11: life. And
10: what did you start doing? You begin to express that once a week? You aim for just one time a week?
11: We aim for once a week and let it grow from there. And, we thought about the holidays. You know, holidays are a good time for us because we're not competing with schedules. And so we just loved sitting down as a family. We talk about it in the book. We had one Thanksgiving where we invited friends over from the church, and my parents were there, Amy's parents were there, other family there. And we ended up sitting around that table. I mean, we get up every now and then, but we're about 8 hours.
10: Really?
11: It was the center of the day.
10: Yeah.
11: We ended up having two meals there throughout the day, but it went so fast. It was so enjoyable. We just said, what would happen if we had a little bit of this in our life on a regular basis?
10: Huh.
11: So we just said, hey, let's just start somewhere. And for us, it was once a week. And if that means you have activities to do, part of school or an assignment or something, and we're done eating, but we're going to stay at the table, go get whatever you got to do, bring it back here. And
10: sit and do it together.
11: Yeah, we don't need to jump
10: up. I like
11: that.
10: So give me the objectives. When you're sitting there, Jean tends to be a little more organized that way than I am. I mean, she wants a more formal devotion time. Today we will look at 2 yeah. Corinthians.
11: And I did too when the kids were younger.
10: Okay, so you two think the same. But for me, it's more kind of, let's just work in the spiritual truths into
11: Absolutely.
10: The conversation, be a little more gentle about it. Not that it doesn't work effectively. Actually, I think it works more effectively to talk about what's happening in school. Man, what does the Bible say anything about that?
11: Yeah.
10: And how do you go about
11: it? Well, so this was the hardest for our son, and still is. He's soon to be 12. And so he labored over long meals. I mean, he would be like, oh, and every meal started with the same question, how long are we going to be here?
10: What was pulling him away? What did he want to go do?
11: Well, he saw it, and it's how he's been conditioned his whole life, right? We go, go, go, go, go. We got stuff to do. So we would sit down. He found it at first boring. It's just, okay. We ate, we're done eating. Now, what are we still doing here? So that's when we started to bring in the games. That's when we started to bring in, the honor bombardment that we talk about, where we just go around the table and—
10: Honor bombardment. I like that. Where do you go around the table and do what?
11: Yeah, everybody shares a kind, positive word. We got this from Gary Smalley years ago. And we just, it's like a game. We see, keep going until we run out of things to say about the one person, and then we move on to another person. And so I think there's a lot of that you can bring into it, and that's what we tried to bring into the book. I mean, we brought everything from recipes to games to devos, to do more at the table than just eat and ask the same question, how was your day? There's more to it than that. There's more you can do to bring about the laughs like you're talking about.
10: Be a little more clever about it. But let's bring it into reality. Thankfully, you have two children, and we have two kids as well. And, some days they didn't get along all that well. So when you're sitting there saying, let's honor the other child, have you ever had, I really don't feel like doing that, Dad.
11: Yeah, and you got to know when to play what game. And so we move on to the more competitive games like Monopoly. We play Yahtzee. We love Yahtzee.
10: Oh, that's fun.
11: Yeah. But we want to mix it up. So my son got to a place where he was setting up the game before dinner started. And we would have to say, hey, let's just wait just a little bit on that, Carson. Let's eat first. Let's enjoy the meal that mom has just prepared.
10: And then we'll play the game.
11: And then we'll get into the game. Then we'll do something. Because it's this digital age that we live. We've always got to have something in front of us, keeping us busy, keeping us active. And so the opportunity to just, slow down. We don't need to be rushed. No technology at the table. Every now and then we bring the technology in if we want to show a video or something, or somebody saw something and, hey, I saw this thing today, maybe.
10: But you're
11: laugh.
10: Using it as an object. Lesson.
11: It's more of a lesson than just a mind-numbing surf of Pinterest or
10: your
11: Facebook.
10: Your wife, Amy, you model that well? You're not sneaking emails?
11: Let's move on to the next
10: subject. Come on.
11: Yes. No. Unless there's a real important call we're waiting for, right?
10: But it's rare.
11: it's rare.
10: Yeah, that's good, because that's what kids are going to see. They're going to, it's not, don't tell me what to do, show me what to do.
11: Yeah, and I just saw it the other day, a third restaurant has this thing now with a basket. I think it was in Springfield, Missouri, where if you can put all your technology in that basket and leave it there for the whole meal, we'll give you 10% off your bill.
10: Yeah. What is your goal when you're setting out to say, okay, we're going to do this mealtime with the family? Do you have a goal in mind, or is it a little more haphazard? I heard you talk about set the board game up later, but is there any kind of formula that you're looking for? Listen, especially for dads, you got to make it simple for me.
11: Yeah.
10: I mean, what am I trying to do here? Well, what am I trying to achieve?
11: Then you don't even need to read the book. You can just look at, you can just look at the cover, because we put it on the cover. It's slowing down to enjoy food, each other, and Jesus. So there's four things in that. We want to slow down. We want to enjoy the food and not rush through it. And tell your kids, even if you don't like what's on your plate, I promise you in 10, 15 years, you'll get used to it, and you'll probably long for it as we long for meatloaf, mashed potatoes, and corn that grandma always fed us.
10: Potatoes au gratin. I did get used to
11: that. Yeah. And so each other, and that would be the game or the honor bombardment, and then Jesus. We just want to take time. We pray together as a family around the table. We can read together. We can memorize together. And I think the key we've picked up with kids is to mix it up. You know, if we sit down every night and do the exact same thing, they know what the goals are, but the methods can change, and we can do different activities.
10: Let me ask you this. When you look at Scripture, I mean, I love the way Jesus used mealtime. I mean, he seemed to understand.
11: Reclining at the table with the 12.
10: Yeah, and eating and talking. And there's something, and the Lord even talks about the feast. You know, there's something there that he's wired us for that moment, that we're occupied occupationally during the day doing different things. But God is trying to say, hey, I want you to sit together, to eat together, to think and talk about me, talk about your day. It's something that he modeled for everybody.
11: Yeah, and we've kind of jumped back to that Deuteronomy 6 passage, and I'm all about along the way, from the time you get up to the time you go to sleep, when you go here, when you go there, be talking about the Lord. I think we've adapted that verse to our lifestyles today, to where now it's like run, run, run as fast as you possibly can and bring the Lord with you along the way. And I get that. Oh, we do that. I understand that. But I also think, I think the family table for us is, it doesn't mean that our schedule is going to get any less crazy. We'll still be a little chaotic at times. We get that. But this is our Sabbath. This is our break from the grind of life. We can pause, and it's something we have to schedule like everything else we put on the schedule. So this is a different pace. We want our kids to walk away from our family table when they leave our home going, that was a place that was slow, it was enjoyable, we were relaxed. I feel there is where my mom and dad really got to know me. They asked me probing questions there. One of the big aspects of the family table for us is safety. This is a safe place, so you can share. We can hold one another accountable here. We can confess here. We always want that family table to be a place where they long to come back to. We want them to come back. We want them to bring their children. We want them to bring our grandchildren one day and to know, let me tell you what happened there. And you probably have the story. I have my grandma. I mean, Mary Jane, she passed away at 90. She was a good-sized woman. We'll just say that. A fluffy grandma, you know. And I love Mary Jane.
10: The best kind.
11: This is a story my mom loves me sharing about my grandma. She was in the doctor's office when she was in her 70s, and she saw the doctor write down on her chart the word obese, and it completely and totally ticked my grandma off. And this is my grandma's sense of humor. She made that young doctor cross off the word obese and write the words little chubby underneath it.
10: That's a smart doctor, actually.
11: I love it. And I wish one day on Ancestry.com, I'm going to get her medical chart. I'm going to find that
10: little
11: chubby.
10: All the scratch outs.
11: Yeah, all the scratch outs that she made everything. The doctors do. But I love that, because when we were writing the book, I was back at Mary Jane's table as a 5-year-old, as a 10-year-old, going,
10: you remember.
11: This is what we did. My grandma, she hated TV. She had one of those old TVs. You remember those terrible days, Jim, when we were the remotes? We had to get up off the couch and change one of the three channels
10: You laid right in front of it, so it was in arm's length.
11: And I just go, man, she sat on her front porch and at her kitchen table. That was it.
10: Yeah.
11: She talked to neighbors, and she talked to her family. That was her life.
10: Yeah.
11: And every now and then, she'd take us to Dunkin' Donuts. That was life. And I told Amy, I believe personally, I can't prove it, but it's one of the reasons she lived to 90,
10: It's Man, one think of about the, that. Them yeah. Dunkin' Donuts, huh? Them,
11: yeah, Dunkin' Donuts.
10: That's not what my doctor's telling me. You're listening to Focus on the Family. Today, our guest is Ted Cunningham, Pastor Ted Cunningham, and he and his wife, Amy, have written a book, Come to the Family Table, Slowing Down to Enjoy Food, Each Other, and Jesus. You know, the research is so supportive of what you're talking about in the book in terms of at-risk behavior that kids, you know, decide to go into. When families are spending time at the table, they're far less likely to go into premarital sex, drugs, alcohol, all those things. Why do you think that is, that it's that substantial?
11: Well, my favorite quote, and it was, I found this years ago, and you've heard it, all great change in America happens around the dinner table. And boy, the first time I heard that, I'm like, that's right. Because I went back to my family. I went back to my grandma and grandpa and sitting around their table when they didn't have the distractions that we had. They weren't exposed to what we were exposed to. And for me, if I'm truly the primary author of my child's heart, which is what we believe, I'm the one writing messages on my child's heart. I believe speed is the enemy of intimacy. Speed is the enemy of that process. So if the family table can be a place where speed is eliminated and we slow down there, I believe it's going to do nothing but create that intimacy you're looking for between a parent and a child, so I can speak into my child's heart messages that I believe are going to be branded on their hearts for life and take
10: so
11: with
10: good.
11: Them into
10: it
11: every
10: really
11: relationship.
10: Is. Yeah, it is so good for us to remember that. Before we move to another topic on this subject, speak to the parents that are struggling, maybe the single mom. Who, you know, she's got a lot on her plate. And whenever we mention single moms, all the single dads write us notes, and we appreciate that, saying, don't forget us.
11: Yeah.
10: So just a single parent, when you've got so much of a load, now we're making them feel guilty that they're not spending enough time at dinner time to be with their kids. But what a beautiful time, whether you're a two-parent family or a one-parent
11: family. Absolutely. And
10: whether
11: you're a two-parent family or a one-parent family, the kids need to be involved in the process of preparing the meal.
10: That's a great idea.
11: Yeah, they need to be setting the table. They need to be pouring the water. They need to be, my daughter now, soon to be 14, is doing the cooking. So just start the kids off with one side. And it can be as easy as salad in a bag, you know, but they're showing responsibility. This idea, I think we're beyond this in many homes, and I understand it, that, you know, mom comes home and does all the work cooking while we play, and then she calls us in for dinner. I think preparing for the family table can be a family project, and everyone can be involved. And I think that's one great way for a single dad or a single mom
10: Absolutely.
11: To get the family table started, is to say, Tuesday nights, we are guarding Tuesday nights, or we're guarding Thursday nights, whatever the night that works for your schedule is. And it's from 6 to 8, it's from 5 to 7, whatever time works for you, but it's 2 hours. And that's start to finish. That is preparing the meal, that's having the meal, that's having the fun at the table. One thing, here's the other problem we have. If you got to fight this, if it's your personality, that everything's got to be perfectly clean before you move on to the next activity. But we have found, we'll do that in a minute. We know we're going to get to that because that's a family activity too, clearing the table, cleaning the dishes, getting whatever needs to be put away. And that can be a two-hour deal and doesn't need to be just on one person. And so that's where I kind of take this to the single mom and single dad. Don't make this a one-person activity.
10: You talk in the book about delay, withdraw, and abandon in terms of time.
11: Yeah.
10: Explain that to us, where you and Amy came to this understanding that you needed time for yourselves as a couple.
11: Yeah.
10: Man, we all struggle with that, whether it's weekly or monthly, annually. But describe what you mean by daily delay, weekly withdraw, and annual abandon.
11: Yeah, so probably 15 years ago now, Joe White from Canicut Camps took me out to breakfast and said, I learned these three for my marriage. If you want your marriage to go the distance and you want to make it in ministry and you want to raise a healthy family, you have to do these three things for your marriage. And I was on the edge of my seat,
10: yeah, right?
11: Like, this is going to be the most amazing information I've ever received. And he says, daily delay, weekly withdrawal, annual abandon. And it's one of those outlines. The moment he mentioned it to me, I memorized it. I never forgot it. And I put it in practice right away. How it works with the family table is this. The daily delay is 15 to 20 minutes a day. Husband and wife, eyeball to eyeball.
10: No distractions.
11: Distraction free. I believe even kid free. Weekly withdrawal is the date night. It's getting out. So the daily delay is in or around the home. The weekly withdrawal is out of the home but around town. And then the annual abandon is a trip you plan every year, a night or two away. In the Song of Solomon, you see all three of these. You see the daily delay in this secure home. You see the weekly withdrawal. I'm coming to pick you up and take you out. And the annual abandon, she says, let us get out of here and go to the countryside, you know, after they're married. For us, we found some of the best family table time is we would sometimes start the meal with salad when our kids weren't big salad eaters and really still aren't.
10: And that gave you 15 minutes to talk. And yeah,
11: and we said, smart. Your mom and I are going to start the meal together. We oftentimes, too, let them bust the table and said, we're going to sit here and have a cup of coffee and talk for a few minutes while you guys get the kitchen cleaned up. And so that's as simple as 15 to 20 minutes can be. 15 to 20 minutes of the daily delay made date night so much better because it's typically a date night that you start talking budget and children and right. catching up, and right. it's a business meeting. Date night should never be a business meeting.
10: Yeah.
11: So when you have the daily delay, you're keeping short accounts during the week. So when you go out, our rule on date night is let's, the best we can, not talk about the children and their needs tonight. Let's not talk about money. Okay, let's focus on having fun and dreaming together and enjoying the company of one another. And then the annual abandon, best thing we ever put into our marriage. And the farther out you can plan this, the better, because then you can anticipate it all the way up to it. It can be in the town next door, but just go somewhere. Do something different.
10: And it doesn't have to be expensive.
11: Different. Never has to be expensive. You can get on all these travel, great travel websites. Go to towns out of season. You know, when they're out of season, they're offering great rates at the hotels. I mean, you can do a lot for cheap and get the grandparents involved.
10: You know, you have a great sense of humor. I know our listeners love that. In fact, one of your shows is one of the most popular that we've done. And, you know, people just connect with your sense of humor that way. When you sat around the table with the family, have there been a couple of funny moments that make you roll?
11: Oh, yeah. Some of my, that's right. Kind of like social media. I can't share everything that happens around our table. But we have some great moments. And probably our funniest moments are when we do impersonations. And Carson and Corinne they're becoming little comedians. And Carson, my youngest, he's great at quoting the comedian greats and retelling stories. And he's at the place now where he wants me to pay him every time I use a story with him in it. So that's probably why I shouldn't share too much on it. I have no idea how much the Focus broadcast would cost me if I shared a Carson story. If it's $5 for a sermon, this could be 50 or 100. This could be really expensive.
10: There we go. Carson, we're in your corner here. We're going to help you with some allowance. Another aspect in the book, you talk about hospitality. And I want to make sure we get this in the last couple of minutes here, because hospitality, I think Christians as a community aren't doing as well in this area, and we struggle, to be honest, to do it as well, and that is to invite people to the table, outsiders. You emphasize that. How do you do that, and how has the family responded?
11: Yeah, see, talk about hard enough getting your own family to the table. Now we're talking about coordinating your family's schedule with another family's schedule. We actually have a great story with this. We were sitting down finishing dinner one night. We just pushed the plates to the side of the table, and we're beginning a fun time. And a family from our neighborhood that we invited over for dinner two nights from now were knocking on the front door holding a cake. And Amy, my wife, about falls over because she thought she got the schedule wrong. It wasn't actually us. It was them that got the schedule wrong. We invite them in and ended up sharing with them for 2 hours. We had nothing to feed them. We had nothing left in the house. Our meal was completely done. They came back two nights later for another dinner. But we broke the book down. First half is our family at the table, and the second half is how can our family minister to other families. And so whenever we have a family gathering now, we try to think about somebody at the church that doesn't have family. We try to think of someone in the community that we can invite. It can be a single, it can be a couple, it can be an entire family. And we just found, you know, we're already making all this food. We've got plenty to go around. Let's make sure there's always an empty seat that we can fill.
10: I think it's so good and teaches the children so much, doesn't it? About hospitality, about engaging people.
11: Yeah, and part of the burden, I think, on hospitality that people don't like to do is because I think when you're a host, you have a responsibility not to talk about yourself, but to talk about the other people at the table. And to get to know someone at your table when everybody pretty much already knows each other, family,
10: right?
11: You know, it just brings a whole new level of storytelling to the table,
10: yeah.
11: Life experience to the table. And we've just had a great time with that over the years, bringing in folks from the church groups that we know aren't going to be traveling home for the holidays. And so now we try to do that more often throughout the year.
10: Well, that is a great idea. Ted, it is so good to have you back. And I think you're on to one of the most important things in terms of teaching families some healthy habits in your book, Come to the Family Table, Slowing Down to Enjoy Food, Each Other, and Jesus. This book is full of great advice. And if you want to position your children, it's not a promise, but it is the right thing to do so that your kids have a shot at a healthy childhood.
11: Yeah.
10: Hearing your heart and learning those traits and those values from you that you believe in, most of that transmission is going to come at the dinner table. So make it a priority. I've heard that loud and clear. Thanks for being with us.
11: Hey, thanks for having me.
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You

0: pleasure as always to be with you at your place. I'm Mandy. This is Night Vision. And if you remember, or going back to early last week, I mentioned that I had been away with my sister, who has been left in a horrifying situation, and she is severely disabled and just left a really bad situation. Anyway, I was pretty desperate, struggling to find a solution for her, and if I'm honest, only after finding no answers to my inquiries did I turn to prayer. And I know I've said this before, but prayer is not my natural default. But the desperate, I'm freaking out kind of prayer is what I prayed. And then God, because he is so amazing and so faithful, dropped an answer into our laps the very next morning. And again, I know I've mentioned this many times over the years, that prayer, while I'm competent in prayer, it isn't my natural default. I know that for some people, praying is like breathing for them. It's really natural and easy. For me, it's not. I have to really work at it. And if I'm in a tough situation, my default is, my first response is to take action and look for solutions. And then when I can't find one, I finally turn to prayer. That's kind of how I'm wired. So I learned a valuable lesson while with my sister, and I will happily tell you that our prayers continued to be answered with her, even in this very difficult time. And when things are finalised, I'll happily share with you what God has done. It's an unfolding process at the moment. But anyway, I was getting my hair cut about a week ago, and I thought that while I'm just sitting quiet in the chair, I'll just pray some more for my sister. And then I thought I'd do it in my mind while the lady's chopping my hair. And then I began with, the Lord, I ask you to do. And then I suddenly caught myself, realised that every time I pray, right, every time I pray, I'm simply asking God to do stuff. Please do that. Please do this. Please do the other. Please change this. And then I remembered many of the Psalms and the prophets, and they put their emphasis, if you go and read some of the prayers and how they would talk about him, they put all the emphasis on honouring God, acknowledging his incredible attributes, his creative genius, his power, his might and strength and faithfulness. And I suddenly realised, oh, I've become an asker when I need to be equally a worshipper when I pray. So rather than asking him for anything, I just sat and worshipped him. And when I say I worshipped him, I just sat in the chair and thanked him for everything I could think of. My breath, the sunrise, a warm bed each night, functional legs, food in my fridge and pantry, the best husband on earth, my incredible sons and family, a nation I get to talk publicly about my faith in and my love for Jesus, the technology that I get to use with which to communicate with others, the ability to walk into a shop and have someone with skill cut my hair. You know, I just wanted to thank him for everything. I hope that I remember this lesson and that I don't just continue to fall into this bad habit again of simply demanding things from God. When I say demanding, I don't just say, give me this and give me that and do this, do that. I try to be respectful always, remembering who I'm speaking to. I'm speaking with the God of all creation, the creator of the universe. He is my heavenly Father, and he's made a way for me to boldly come before him, but he's God. I have to be, will always be respectful and honoring of who he is and come before him, maybe even with a little shake in my legs. It's like when you go into the principal's office or you stand before a police officer, they have all this power and authority. Be respectful. And I'm not talking about a police officer or a school principal, I'm talking about God, you know. So there's always that respect and reverence. But rather than just always asking for something, even if I do say please, thank him, love him, worship him, and give him the honour that he deserves. Although I have to also admit, once again, I'm a slow learner and a fast forgetter, but I am getting there. I thank God for the lessons he gives us every single day. Let me know your thoughts. I'd love to hear your thoughts. Radio@vision.org.au. Free People's coming up.
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0: This is Night Vision. I'm Mandy. Free People is coming up, and Pastor Adam Ramsey is continuing in Ephesians chapter 4 tonight, talking about walking in love.
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3: 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We don't obey to earn God's love, but because in Christ, we already have it.
4: Different aspects of Christianity will offend you, okay? So the Islamic world, this topic we're hitting today isn't offensive. Okay, what's offensive perhaps in some of that world might be how dare Jesus tell us to forgive those who sin against us. How dare he? And maybe in more Hindu or religiously pluralist cultures, it's how dare Jesus say there's only one God and there's only one way to that God, and that's through him. And in Western secular cultures like ours, this is the issue. How dare Jesus tell me how I should think sexually about my life and my body? How dare God claim to have any sort of rights over my body? So this is the issue in our culture. And just like the context to which the Apostle Paul is writing in this book of Ephesians, the city of Ephesus, which was known for the goddess of fertility, Artemis, right? Just like Ephesus, we too live in a sex-obsessed and sexually broken world. So let me start today by just kind of maybe setting this up a little bit by quoting two British philosophers, C.S. Lewis and Russell Brand. So here we go. C.S. Lewis says, now suppose you came to a country where you could fill a theater by simply bringing a covered plate out onto the stage and then slowly lifting the cover so as to let everyone see just before the lights went out that it contained a mutton chop or a bit of bacon. Would you not think that in that country something had gone wrong with the appetite for food? And would not anyone who had grown up in a different world think that there was something equally strange about the state of the sex instinct among us? And that was written 80 years ago. Russell Brand, and I think this is profound. Okay, I don't know if you've been following his journey in life, but there's been some huge shifts in him. He's a stand-up comedian and actor. Russell Brand just recently has said that our attitudes towards sex have become warped and perfected and have deviated from its true function as an expression of love and a means for procreation. He says, it's inconceivable what it must be like to be an adolescent boy now with this kind of access to porn. It must be dizzying and exciting, yet corrupting in a way that we can't even imagine. And Brand is right on. So let's sort of just lay the foundation a little bit further before we jump into the text. sex, biblically speaking, scripturally speaking, is not gross. It's a gift. Okay? It's a gift. So this is God's idea. He didn't make Adam and Eve and then leave for 5 minutes and come back and go, what the? Like, I mean, it wasn't like that, okay? It says in Genesis 2 that they were naked and unashamed. Like, you read that narrative, it's pretty amazing. Eve arrives on the scene, she's naked, and Adam just bursts out into a song. It's right there in Genesis 2. Bone of my bone and flesh of my flesh, woman. Like, it's the first naked musical, right? This is, I mean, he's a happy man. And so it's like some of us, you might have grown up in the church background like me with this, we can get this really confusing pitch about sex sometimes, like sex is dirty and bad and disgusting. So save it for your one and only. Like, that doesn't make sense. So we need to correct it a little bit and say what we see happening in Genesis 2 within this covenant of marriage between one man and one woman for one lifetime is beauty and purity in all of their fullness. And that is God's design for sex. So sex is meant to lead us out of ourselves into sacrificial giving between husband and wife. And it's given as a gift in this covenant called marriage that reflects the super reality of God's covenant love for his people. And so in that context, it gives us an earthly taste of a heavenly truth. We're talking about a really great thing, because sex is a powerful way in that context of marriage of saying, I belong to you because in the eyes of God, I have been made one with you. And here's where it breaks. And don't even argue with me that it's not broken. Just look around you. Look around the world. Here's where it breaks down. It becomes destructive when we disconnect sex from the covenant and treat it like it's a product and handle it like it's something that is cheap, possible, just common. So my point of saying that is this: we shouldn't be shocked by strong boundaries, which the Christian sex ethic gives. That's what we're talking about today. Sex from the Bible's point of view. We shouldn't be shocked when we see strong boundaries on a reality like sex, because at the end of the day, the more powerful the gift, the more precious the gift, the more delicately it is to be handled, and the more boundaries need to be in place around that thing. You will handle uranium or the Mona Lisa differently to the way you handle a sandwich. Because power and value shape boundaries. So as we talk about this, we're going to see Paul give two big ideas for the church in Ephesus when it comes to this area and a couple of other ones, but it's going to really focus in on this area of our lives. And here's the two big ideas we want to unpack. He's calling those people, these followers of Jesus, to one, walk in love, and two, walk in light. As children of God, walk in love. As children of God, walk in light. And the power to walk in this way is found in this beautiful doctrine and experienced reality of our adoption into the family of God. And so we start in Ephesians chapter 5, verse 1, and this is how Paul begins. Therefore, be imitators of God as beloved children, and walk in love. Okay. So holiness, which just means a life set apart, holiness is the call to walk in step with our new identity as beloved children of God. that through the work of Jesus, we didn't deserve this, we didn't go looking for it, but God in his mercy came to us and through the work of Christ adopts us into his family so that now we have a new identity and a new name and a new legal status in the people of God by total grace. And so Jesus right away changes the way that we think about children, because adoption is at the very heart of God and at the very heart of the gospel. If you read church history, you look through early Rome, oftentimes children, babies would be discarded as an inconvenient piece of rubbish in dumpsters and tip sites and in the sides of the highway. And what would happen is Christians would come along and take them into their family and adopt them into their household and raise them up with a new identity. Just like we have a couple in our church doing right now in Thailand. Adoption's totally at the heart of God and at the heart of the gospel. We've been saved out of darkness into God's family. We once were God's enemies, and now we are called beloved children. So it's important we get this right, because what we're not saying is you're saved by your holiness of life. You and I are not that good. We are saying that in Jesus, we have been saved too. A holiness of life, to a holiness of life. And it's a process, right? That's why Paul says, walk in love, keep on walking. It's a process there. We're not gonna land there immediately, but to walk out this new identity, here's these two big ideas. We walk in love as God's children, and we walk in light as God's children. Therefore, be imitators of God as beloved children and walk in love as Christ loved us and gave himself up for us a fragrant offering and sacrifice to God. And again, we see how the gospel shapes all of our obedience. We don't obey to get God to love us. That's the good news. We obey because we know in Christ God loves us. Amen? So it's gospel-powered obedience and holiness of life. And we see that the model of this kind of walking in love is the model of Jesus himself, who loved us, and the Bible says, gave himself up for us. So now we've got a definition of love. Love goes way deeper than a feeling. To love is, in a very real way, self-sacrifice. You can sacrifice for something and not love it, but you can never love something where there isn't sacrifice. Jesus
3: is his name. Next time, Pastor Adam unpacks the three appetites that pull against a life of love.

Good to be with you this evening. Welcome to Night Vision. I'm Mandy, and somewhere today, someone will receive hope to what they hear on Vision. And as so many have told us, it could actually change everything for them. It could be someone like Elizabeth, and Elizabeth is from Adelaide and is living with brain cancer. I know a couple of people who have lived with that. But she told us recently that she's believing to be healed, and she finds the word for today really helpful and very uplifting during what is probably the toughest time she's ever experienced in her whole life. And she's really grateful for Vision and the team here, because she gets a lot of support from the team. 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Why do we always say the four corners of Australia? 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And, of course, you know, Vision is reaching even beyond Australia. So you could make your tax-deductible gift today at vision.org.au. Of course, you can tap on the Vision app and make a donation there as well. Alrighty, what day is it today? It's actually Arborist Appreciation Day. Do you know what an arborist is? An arborist is somebody who actually chops down trees. Arborist Appreciation Day is all about taking a little bit of time to appreciate things that arborists do in their work. And can I just tell you, it's actually very dangerous work, in case you're wondering. Okay, they don't just chop trees, but they care for trees, and they have to cut a small tree down. It isn't so bad. But lopping really big trees and making sure they don't fall on homes and people, vehicles, electricity cables,

0: tables. It is an incredible skill and very, very dangerous work. Now, my son is, he's not a trained arborist. He doesn't have an arborist ticket, but he actually does the work of an arborist. He works with trees, so lopping them and milling them and all of that. So I understand the danger that comes with this profession, and I pray earnestly for my son when he's working with bringing trees down. Today is an opportunity to deliberately thank the men who take on the job of bringing down big trees that could potentially be a danger because of rot, pest infestations, storms that could potentially bring them down and do a lot of damage and even sometimes kill people. So if you know somebody who's an arborist, say thank you, because I'm about to text my son and say thank you myself. This is Night Vision, and it's just about time for today with Pastor Jeff Vines. Good evening.
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2: Hello and welcome to Today with Jeff Vines. I just want to be happy. We can fill our lives with experiences and pleasures, but our souls will still feel unfulfilled as we remain devoid of true, lasting happiness. In this episode, Pastor Jeff is looking at Psalm 1 and its formula to help us discover true happiness. 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
3: You know, there is no Greek nor Hebrew word for happy. Do you know that? The way we define happiness as pleasurable satisfaction. Something that makes me feel all good. I'm happy. You know, the Lakers won. I'm happy for some of you. You know, the Clippers won. I'm happy. Heath Bar Blizzard, I'm happy. I'm going to my favorite restaurant, the Elephant Bar. That's my favorite. I'm happy. Bible has no word for that because it's not that shallow. The only words for blessed and happy and joyful are words that have to do with a central happiness that have very little to do with external circumstances. Now, stay with me. Jesus teaches us that if you seek happiness and it's your number one goal, it will always elude you. You will never find it. In fact, he'll go one step further. He'll say that if you say, my number one goal in my life is to have a happy marriage, Jesus says you'll never find it. If that's your number one goal. He said, if you say, my number one goal is to be a successful businessman, he says, if that's your number one goal, you're never gonna get it. But he does say this. He says, you can have both if you pursue something outside of those things. You with me? The thing that you want the most will destroy you, but there's something that you can pursue that all these things become a reality. That's the fourth step. Happiness is not something that happens to you, but something you choose. Now, this is not psychobabble. This is not pop psychology. Here's what the writer says. Here's what the writer of Psalm says. He says, happy is the man who does not walk in the step with the wicked, or stand in the way that sinners take, or sit in the company of mockers. Now, for a long time in the study of this passage, I thought the emphasis was on the wicked that sinners take and the company of mockers. But in Hebrew literature, especially in the Psalms, anytime you have a note of progression, that's where the hidden treasure is. Walk, stand, sit. There's a progression. Walk, stand, sit. In Hebrew, the idea of walking means to go with the flow. It means that you're just flowing with everybody else. That's the idea of living. Peripateo is the Greek word. It is walking along. You are living. You are flowing with the world. And what he's saying is, if you fall for the lie that you pursue the same things that the world pursues to find your happiness, you'll find yourself walking in step with the wicked. Why would you pursue the same thing everybody else pursues when they're not finding happiness? Wouldn't you go a different road? But if you're not careful, if you walk long enough, something uncanny will happen. You'll move from walking and suddenly you'll be standing in the way of sinners. Now, what does he mean by standing? Standing is a Hebrew word that has this idea of association. You've stopped flowing and now you're hanging out. You're standing by the roadside. You're hanging out with people whose default position is this. I know that I can find happiness if I just get a bigger company, if I make more money, if I have a bigger bank account, if I find true love, if I find these things, then not only are you flowing with the world, now you're standing in agreement and the default position of your life is that if I pursue everything they're pursuing, I'll find happiness even though they're not finding it. And the Hebrew writer says, if you're not careful, you'll move from walking to standing, and then what will happen is you'll be sitting in the company of mockers. Now, this word right here is the key to the whole passage. Sitting. Now, what does that Hebrew word mean? You know what it means? It means a sense of belongingness. When you've stopped walking and you've stopped standing and you're sitting, wherever you're sitting is where you belong. Now, look at this just for a second. I'm gonna sit in this chair. What is supporting me right now? The chair. What am I depending on for this position? The chair. What's under me? The chair. What sustains me? What holds me? What keeps me? What am I trusting in right now? The ability of this chair. When the Hebrews use the term sitting, they're asking you this. What is it that owns you? What is it that you're depending on to get what you're pursuing? What are you putting your trust in to give you what you want the most? What owns you? Now, you think about this. It could be a lot of things, couldn't it? It could be your body. I'm all for running and exercising. I am. But you can get to the point where your body owns you in the sense that your security, your happiness is based on how good you think you look or how good others think you look. And I feel sorry for the women in this nation who've believed the lie that unless you look a certain way, you're not valuable. So if you start to put your hope in looking a certain way, first of all, let me tell you something. The people on TV don't look that way. It's been doctored. You understand that, right? The girls in the magazine don't look that way, really. No, they don't. But if you believe that your self-worth and identity is based on how well you look, then your body will start to own you and you will never be truly happy because your body's always changing. If it's your job, as long as you're climbing the corporate ladder, what if it's your money? Some people, as long as I have this much money in the bank account, I feel safe and secure. But when that money goes below that line, then you're miserable. You're frustrated. You're mad at the world. You're scared. You're frightened. Your happiness is based on something external, on circumstances. And you will never be truly happy on something that is always changing. It could be love, it could be food, it could be prestige, it could be any of those. What owns you is what you depend on for your happiness. Now, that's different from enjoying something that God gave us to be enjoyed. That's different. Depending on it for your happiness, though, means you'll never, ever find it. Now, if you're ever gonna be happy the way you want to be happy, the first thing the writer does is give you the negative. He says, it's never gonna be found if you pursue the same things the world pursues. If you find yourself belonging to that, if you find yourself owned by other things externally, it's never gonna happen. Then he talks about the positive, and this is the end of the message, but it's the most important part. I need your attention. He says, but here's the key. The man who's happy, his delight is in the law of the Lord, and he meditates on his law day and night. Now, this is not going to go where you think it's going to go, because some of you are thinking, oh boy, here we go again. What you're going to tell me, Pastor Jeff, as long as I obey the laws and the rules and regulations of Scripture, I'll be happy. Wrong answer. Now, let me do say that God's law is not given arbitrarily. He gives it out of his love for you, and if you did follow the law of God, I'm telling you, your life would be happier. That's true, but that's not what this passage is talking about. When he uses the idea of meditating on the law of God, he's not talking about the specific laws and regulations and rules of the Old Testament law. He's talking about the rule of the Bible as a whole. Stay with me. He who meditates on the word of God, the law of God as a whole. You say, well, what is the law of God? We talked about paradigm bombs a couple of weeks ago. This is like a conscience bomb that goes off on inside of you, that opens your eyes to the reality that the Bible is not a book to show you how bad you are. It's a book to show you how good God is. And the whole of the law of God is what? It is the law of grace. That's the law of the word. It is the grace of God. The perfect story is in Luke 14 and 15. Some theologians say that if you just had those two chapters, you wouldn't need the rest of the Bible. I'm not sure I agree with that, but I see the point. Because in those two chapters, you will find the story of what? The prodigal son. And the prodigal son comes to the father and he says, I don't want to live with you anymore. He basically says, give me my inheritance now. That's the same as saying, I want to live as though you did not exist. Now stay with me. Isn't it interesting? People still do that today. God, I want to live under the realm of your blessing, but I don't want to live under the realm of your rules. So give me my inheritance now. Give me all the things that are due me because I'm your son, but then go away. And so the father gives him, amazingly enough, his riches, and he goes to a faraway land because he wants to live in a country far from God, and he wastes it all, ends up in a pigsty, doing a job that no young Jewish boy would ever do. He's come to the end of himself. He memorizes a speech that he's gonna give to his father when he returns home, and he's gonna say, Dad, I am sorry for what I did. I know I was out of line. I don't want you to take me back as father and son. Just let me be a servant in your house. You be the king, I'll be the servant, and that will be good enough. That's his plan. But he never gets those words out, because his father, when he sees him returning home, runs out of the house, runs down the road, lifts his garment, hugs his child, and before the son can say anything, he says, welcome home, get the ring, get my cloak, and kill the fatted calf. We're gonna have a party tonight because that son that was gone away has returned home. Now, what does that have to do with being happy? Everything. Here's what the Bible teaches you. Until you understand that happiness is never going to be found externally, but only internally, you'll never find it. And the internal thing that should make you happy in the midst of difficult, difficult times is that God, the creator of all things, has become your father. You say, okay, Jeff, that kind of does it for me, but it's a little abstract. Can you help me? Yes, I can. I can. I took my daughter, Sion, to Hope International University on Tuesday and dropped her off. I was an emotional wreck. My wife said, don't you dare cry. So I had to go around the corner from time to time. Don't you understand? It's my daughter. You guys understand, don't you? It's my baby girl. She's been in my house all my life. I've taken good care of her. Well, at least my wife has. And I'm used to going in her room at night and saying goodnight and talking to her about things. And now I got back on Tuesday night and I went into her room. There's nobody there. She even cleaned it. It's spotless. The first time she's ever done that since she's lived with us. Honest truth. Spotless. But she wasn't there. And I decided I'd rather have her in the mess. And I just sat down on the floor and just started bawling. And I had to make sure that my wife didn't hear me. Because I started thinking all the things fathers think. What if she's not happy? Remember, I'm sanguine. What if she's not happy? What if she needs something and I'm not there? What if the food's no good, which is probably a guarantee in college life, but what if there's a bully on campus and I'm not there to take care of that? What if she gets sad and she's ashamed to call me? What if she needs money? Well, I know if she needs money, she'll come home, but you know what I'm saying? All these things start rolling through a father's head because we're the protectors. We want to be that. As I was leaving the campus, driving up the 57 North, it dawned on me, is there anybody that cares for me the way I care for Sion? And the answer is yes, God. That God is pulling for me, that he's in my corner, that he wants me to make it, that this God forgives so, so much. You can't even imagine the depth of his grace, that you can run away and squander everything and he still runs out to meet you. That you could never doubt the depth of his love for you, because a God who would not withhold his only son would surely not withhold any good gift from you. That even when things are difficult and your life's falling apart and winter and summer have come, the person who's happy is the person who has learned to take the roots and dig down deeper, to be sustained by a truth, the law of God, and he or she meditates on that law every day, that it's not about how bad you've been, it's about how good God is, and he is for you, and he will sustain you, and he will forgive you, and he's pulling for you. And even when there's times you just don't understand what he's doing, he loves you and he will work everything together for good. The only way you're ever gonna have joy become central to your life is when you know you can't lose. You can't. It's impossible for you to lose because God is large and in charge of every event of your life. And just because you mess up doesn't mean he doesn't love you anymore. He sent his son, Jesus, to make sure you would know that he would give his own son so he would not lose you. Now you say, okay, Pastor Jeff, it's getting closer, but it's still a little abstract. I'm not sure I get this yet. I want to help you with one final story. Do you know what I did, folks, on Friday night? I did a wedding. I did my friend Izzy's wedding. Izzy is my friend who's dying. Doctors still don't know how he's alive. When he shows up, are you still here? It's that much of a miracle. He's fighting every day for his life. Izzy's story is amazing. His life right now, he's dying. His wife is dying. He loves his boys. And yet, Izzy is the happiest person I have ever met. That's not a stretch. I have never met anybody that's so happy. And every time I ask him how he's doing, his response is, I'm so blessed, Pastor Jeff, I'm so blessed. But you got to know a little bit about his story. Not too many years ago, Izzy was walking the streets of LA eating out of garbage cans because he had an addiction that was destroying him. Same thing is said about his wife, Shauna. They came together, were not married, they lived together, but both had addictions that almost destroyed them. Then they came back together, they were sober. They had two beautiful young boys, but they still fluctuated, they still relapsed from time to time. Izzy found the Lord. Within 7 days was off the street and spent so much of his time going back down in the streets of LA to help the homeless, to try to introduce them to something he had found. In the meantime, his wife, Shauna, contracts cancer. She's fighting it, she fights it, she fights it. They're still not married, just living together. She wins the victory, but after she beats it, the addiction comes back. It's so strong, she goes back out on the street, and this time the cancer returns in full force. Izzy never stopped loving her. It's amazing people who experience the grace of God, really, how much grace they have for others. The little boys wanted Izzy to go find mom, bring her home. And he would go out in the streets of Pomona and sometimes out in San Bernardino and try to find her. And often he said, I would find her and I would tell her, come back home and let me help you. Year after year after year. But then she got sick again. The cancer had returned. And Izzy convinced her, come home and let me take care of you. But the cancer was too deeply spread. Izzy has been looking after her. He's fighting for his life because of his liver. And doctors don't expect him to make it. And he's taking care of her. And I went yesterday because they wanted to be married before God, before Shauna died. How do you do it? And he says, oh, Pastor Jeff, I'm so blessed. How are you blessed? I mean, look, I'm a pastor and there's part of me that wants to say, are you loony? Your life's falling. How do you do it? And I want to summarize what he said. I won't do it exactly like he did, but I can summarize it by saying this. He does it because every day he replays something over and over and over in his mind. It's called meditating on the truth of the law of God. He knows that death is not the end, that it's the beginning of new life. He replays the truth of the gospel, that even though he went far away from God, God embraced him when he came back home. That God separates his sins as far as the east is from the west. And all those who turn to God and call on the name of the Lord shall be saved. Izzy began to talk. He describes a God who, no matter what you lose in this life, God will replace it to an infinitely greater degree. Those are my words. That when God calls you to go through something difficult, you may not understand it, but God is your loving Father, and he who did not spare his own son will surely not spare any good thing from you. That every hope and desire in Izzy's heart will one day become a reality. That the truth of the gospel, when his wife dies, she will be a far, far better place. And Izzy replays that in his mind every day. That's called meditating on the word of God. That's the law of God, the law of grace. And because of that, he knows he can rejoice. And even though things are falling apart around him, internally, he's happy because nothing can take away that God is his Father. And in the end, all things will be restored. Father, I thank you for the power of Psalm 1. I thank you that our eyes can be opened, that happiness is possible, that it is fundamental, not superficial. It is inside, a spring welling up within us at the right time and the right place. That happiness is never something that we can find. It's something that happens in our lives when we stop seeking it as the ultimate goal. And that happiness is the person, is the man or the woman who is planted by the streams of water in difficult seasons, sends the roots down deeply and acknowledges and meditates on the law of God, the law of grace, that no matter what we face here, we will win. in the end when you make all things new. Help us, Father, to enjoy the good things now and to know that they are simply a foreshadowing of what is yet to come. And when the seasons change in our life, that we would have the courage to send those roots down deeper and remind ourselves of the reality. You are our Father, and you love us, and you are for us, and you are with us. And we are grateful. In Jesus' name, amen.
2: Happiness is not something we can find, but something that happens when we stop seeking it as the ultimate goal. Thanks for joining me for this message from Pastor Jeff. I'd like to let you know that since the preaching of this message, Izzy and Shauna have both passed away and gone to God. We acknowledge the impact Izzy's life and faith has had on his family and so many around him. And I pray this message and Izzy's story has encouraged you to discover happiness living close to God. You can join me again next time for a new message from Pastor Jeff.

0: Jesus come.
1: It's nice to be with you this evening at yours. I'm Mandy. This is Night Vision, and that was C.C. Winans. Now, we've got an opportunity to pray together. Actually, we get to pray together every night. And isn't that a great freedom and a great privilege that we have that many people around the world don't have? They don't have the freedom to pray publicly and talk about their faith or declare their love for Jesus. And so some of our brothers and sisters who live with that circumstance are believers in China. So I want to pray for them tonight, particularly because the Chinese government has stepped up its persecution of house churches again. And they rounded up just recently, very recently, two pastors and dozens of members of the church, including children, after they raided the Sunday service of an influential Protestant house church. About 50 to 60 police and government personnel raided the church, forcibly took them, herding them into multiple vehicles. And a witness to this raid stated that as they were being arrested, the believers fellowshipped, sang hymns, and prayed until most of them were eventually released. Those that remained behind included elderly people and other children who were locked in a ballroom, and they also worshipped and sang through the process, and the police kept screaming at them to stop. There's a ministry called China Aid that has been assisting house churches and believers in China since 1996, and they're asking for Christians around the world to pray for the ongoing and increasing persecution against believers in China at the hands of the Chinese government. So would you join with me and pray? Lord Jesus, there's nothing that goes on in this world that you don't know about, that you can't see. Nothing surprises you. Nothing shocks you, and nothing makes you fearful that you don't sit in heaven wringing your hands thinking, what are we going to do? What are we going to do? And we have prayed, Father, many, many times for your children in China who suffer and have suffered appallingly for millennia, but really intensely since the communist era began in the 1950s. Lord, it's been so bad for so long, and the suffering of your people just seems to be intensifying, and yet in the face of it, your people continue to stand strong. What incredible witnesses they are. What power you've put into them, Lord. And they remain faithful to you. We pray for the believers throughout all China for their safety and protection, but especially for this particular house church group and fellowship who has been arrested and for those who are still in custody. Father, we pray for your presence to surround them and empower them, and that your spirit would equip and embolden them to be incredible ambassadors of your love and grace. And we pray that your spirit, Father, would give each of them the words to say when they're questioned, and that each official or police officer or guard would be touched and impacted by their testimony and by your love. Please, Lord, we ask for your grace and your mercy on your children in China, and this particular group especially, for the children in custody. We pray, God, for your supernatural protection and courage, that, Father, by your grace, you would protect their young hearts, we ask. And may they also be incredible witnesses to those who would seek to crush them and brainwash them away from serving you. We pray that these believers will be released and returned to their homes and families where they can again be in fellowship with each other and all together with you. Have your way in China, Lord. Lord, please, we pray for the Chinese government and the security services that they would know the conviction of the Holy Spirit. We pray that they would know no peace until they come to saving faith in your Son, Jesus. And we ask, Father, oh Lord, for ultimately revival in China, so the whole world will be able to see the power of God in real time and give you all the honor and glory because, Lord, you deserve it. And we ask this in Jesus' name. Amen.

0: 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I hope you're well. Now, we're in the middle of, well, we're getting close to the conclusion on Foundations of a series about the Mashiach, the Messiah. And we've been looking at the issue of the resurrection over the past number of programs, and we're going to continue that conversation, in particular looking at some of the opposing arguments to the resurrection. That's coming up in just a moment on Night Vision.
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1: 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Foundations.
0: An argument that has been made, Rabbi Daniel Assor, he said, who's to say that Jesus didn't simply experience clinical death and then woke up in the cave or woke up from loss of consciousness? Is it possible to prove otherwise?
1: Foundations. Understanding the Jewish foundations of our Christian faith. With Robbo Robinson and Mandy Warby.
5: We've been learning about Mashiach. We're learning a lot about him and his life during this series. But we're especially focusing on the understanding that Mashiach would rise from the dead after being executed to atone for the sins of the people. If Jesus didn't rise from the dead, we're lost and should be pitied for being so duped. But if he did rise from the dead, then Jesus is God and he beat death for us. We're looking at the different arguments against Jesus' resurrection to see if they have any credence. And so far, they haven't. We're going to look at some more of these arguments against the resurrection today on Foundations.
0: It always stuns me just how desperately people are to do away with the resurrection. I kind of get it, because if you acknowledge the resurrection, you're acknowledging that Jesus is God, and if Jesus is God, well, you're accountable to him. You're going to have to give an account. And so if you want to completely ignore the concept of God, especially a risen Christ, well, then you've got to come up with any excuse you can. And there have been a lot. So, yeah, we're looking at some of the criticisms and answering those objections to the resurrection to see if maybe they're a little bit legitimate. It'd be good to see if they hold water, just to see. I mean, I can remember thinking to myself years ago, you know, if I'm going to give my life for this faith, I want to know that it's real. And therefore, if it's real, it's going to stand up to the pressure and the scrutiny. If it's not going to stand up to the pressure and the scrutiny, then it's not true.
5: That's right.
0: So we shouldn't be frightened to test our faith.
5: Oh, absolutely.
0: Yeah, so we've looked at some other objections already, and there are more.
5: One that I was thinking about was the idea that maybe Mary Magdalene and the other disciples went to the wrong tomb. I mean, they went early in the morning. Maybe it wasn't very light, and maybe they just took a wrong turn and ended up at the wrong tomb, maybe one that hadn't yet been used. Is that a possibility?
0: Well, I guess anything's possible, isn't it? They just took a wrong turn at the wrong street and ended up at a different tomb and it just happened to be empty, maybe. But they would have pretty quickly have discovered an awful lot of egg dripping from their faces, because the Roman soldiers standing guard at Jesus' tomb would have immediately responded to the accusation that they'd fallen asleep on the job and the body was gone, because they would have been able to stand up and say, excuse me, we're here. And there is a seal on this tomb, and if you dare to break it, you're going to find a body inside. And, of course, all of the religious leaders, they would have done the same thing. They would have been trumpeting through the streets saying that these disciples are saying that Jesus is risen. Well, if you want to come and check it out, you can come and check it out. Yeah. He's still in the tomb.
5: They could do tours all day long just to make sure.
0: And I'm sure that the idea of being defiled by touching a dead body for 7 days would have been a price they would have been willingly paid.
5: Yeah,
0: if it meant they could put to sleep once and for all this cult of Jesus Christ.
5: Mm.
0: I'm sure they would have done that had they had the opportunity. But they never said a dicky bird.
5: No, that's right.
0: Because the girls went to the right tomb
5: mm-hmm.
0: and it was empty.
5: That's
0: and
5: right.
0: those soldiers were shaken in their boots.
5: they sure were. So what about the idea then that Jesus didn't really die on the cross, but that he maybe fainted or passed out, and then he came back from a bit of a sleep later on rather than from the dead?
0: A bit of a swoon, maybe. Well, okay, that is an argument that has been made. Rabbi Daniel Assor, he said, who's to say that Jesus didn't simply experience clinical death and then woke up in the cave or woke up from loss of consciousness? Is it possible to prove otherwise? Maybe in their time, they didn't know how to determine death properly. And maybe in this case, the death wasn't properly determined. Well, okay, let's just say you take that argument. Let's take it to its conclusion. This suggestion was actually well-researched more than 200 years ago. And the man who did it, his name was David Strauss. And the name Strauss, I might add, is a Jewish name.
5: Okay.
0: And he said this. The notion that a being who had crawled out of his tomb, half dead, who crept about weak and ill, in need of urgent medical attention and requiring bandaging and support, could have given his disciples the impression that he was a conqueror of death and the grave, the Prince of Life, an impression which was the basis of their future ministry. This notion is completely unreasonable. Such a resurrection could have only weakened the impression that he had made upon them, saddened them, and caused them bitter disappointment. It certainly would not have changed their sorrow into enthusiasm or their fear into worship.
5: That's a good point.
0: True. You think about what he went through. He wouldn't have suddenly got up all bright and bushy-tailed. He would have literally been dragging himself around, literally at the point of death.
5: Mm.
0: So that's one response to that. But I would actually take it a bit further. Let me just say this. Historically, factually, the Romans were known for their brutality. They were feared throughout the empire because they were experts in doling out torture and death. Death was their business.
5: Mm.
0: If there's one thing that the Romans knew how to do, it was how to execute people. And don't forget, Jesus' execution was an official Roman edict given by Pontius Pilate by official and public decree. If the Roman soldiers who were tasked with executing Jesus and two criminals that day didn't in fact kill him, they would have forfeited their own lives.
5: Yeah, that's right.
0: And remember, they made sure he was dead.
5: Yeah, they did.
0: When they pushed a spear up into his side.
5: Well, that's it. I mean, that's John 19:34 that references that. You know, one of the soldiers pierced his side with a spear and blood and water came out. So that's evidence that he was well and truly dead.
0: Absolutely.
5: And of course, we've talked about this in a previous program too, that the technical or the medical term is hemothorax, which was the result of the savage flogging that he endured. You know, and the spear actually released the first red blood cells that were followed by the clear water type liquid, which was the plasma. So that's actually, you know, a medical evidence that's described there in John 19.
0: Exactly. Remember, they came along and they said, he's dead. He's dead? He's dead already?
5: Mm.
0: Really? Oh, let's just make sure.
5: Yeah.
0: I mean, they were positive that he was dead. I also learned recently about another possible medical description that came from Jesus' side. You know, what you just explained with the blood and the water? There's another possible medical explanation for that too. It's called hypovolemic shock. It's also called pericardial effusion, where the prolonged rapid heartbeat results in this hypovolemic shock causing the fluid to gather around the heart.
5: Mm.
0: Either one or both. But Jesus was dead that day.
5: That's right.
0: He was dead. And he'd already experienced anxiety and stress. I mean, again, we focus on the crucifixion, but what led up to the crucifixion?
5: Mm, that's right.
0: I mean, he was already distressed to the point he was sweating blood in the garden.
5: Yeah.
0: So he was already in a state of extreme torment and anxiety. Then he was arrested. He was taken by the soldiers. He was beaten to a pulp. He had his head covered with a crown of thorns that was beaten onto him with rods.
5: Mm.
0: They literally ripped the beard from his face. Then they tied him up and they flogged him. They flogged him to the point that his back looked like a ploughed field.
5: Mm.
0: He was so disfigured, he didn't even look like a man. Then in that weakened, exhausted, tortured state, he was then nailed to a cross, hung up in the air for 6 hours, in excruciating agony, and then he's the one who decided when he was going to die, when he gave up the ghost and said, Lord, into your hands I commit my spirit. And then to make sure that he was well and truly dead, as you've already said, the soldiers came and shoved a spear right up through his side into his heart.
5: Mm.
0: He was dead. So to think that he just swooned from that, like, that's not just a stretch. That's just like, talk about an impossibility.
5: Yeah, that's right. Exactly. No. That's probably more impossible than a resurrection.
0: Oh, yeah. I believe with medical certainty we can say Jesus was well and truly dead. And what's more, he was dead and in the grave for 3 days and three nights.
5: Yeah. Well, we're going to wrap up our examination of whether or not Jesus actually rose from the dead. We'll do that next time on Foundations.
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1: It's a bit of a jazzy number there. It's Micah Tyler with Perfectly. This is Night Vision and I'm Mandy and the story's coming up. Now, we started learning about Bill and Joan Grosser and the incredible life that they have lived in serving God led them on to many adventures in various parts of Australia and around the world. And they have been involved in everything from like Christian education in WA to helping out a ministry to terminally ill patients in India. And in just a moment, we're going to hear some more of that conversation coming up on the story on Night Vision.
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10: 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I'm going to do something about it. I look at the same thing and tend to go, well, you know, it's terrible, somebody should do something. So I don't get off the hook.
3: The Story.
11: G'day, I'm Jimmy Colfax. Welcome to The Story. Well, last time, Joan Grosser from Perth told us about the wonderful ministry that she and her husband Bill have been involved in for several years in India. It's a hospice that takes care of terminally ill patients. Unfortunately, she ran out of time just before she was about to tell us the story about Mango. So, without further ado, here's Joan chatting once again with Eric Scatabo, and we'll finally get to hear what that Mango story is all about.
12: Joan, welcome back to the program.
13: Thank you. It's good to be back.
12: Glad to have you with us. And what was this Mango story that you were so anxious to tell me about?
13: How God links things together. Mm-hmm. We were in Kununurra in Western Australia, right up the very top, mm-hmm. doing a parenting program. For 30 years, we've been teaching people how to raise godly children. Mm-hmm. And this guy came along to this meeting we were having, and he didn't want to be there. He was a bit angry about it, but his wife sort of forced him to. When he walked in, we knew God had put his hand on him. And 2 weeks later, he became a Christian and handed his life over to the Lord.
12: Mm.
13: And then he rang us up and he said, look, I've got 800 mango trees, and I'm wondering if I could send you down 100 boxes of mangoes to sell the money for that thing you do in India. And we said, sure, we'll sell them. So the first year we made about $5,000-$6,000 from the mangoes. Second year he sent us 200 boxes. And then the third year he said, look, I won't be able to do any mangoes this year because my wife's not well and we won't be able to pick them. And I said, what will happen to the mangoes? He said, well, they'll just drop on the ground. So I said, well, if we can bring a team up to pick them, can we have them? And he said, yes. So from then we've had the mango story, and every year we've raised, 2 years ago, we raised $100,000 just through picking mangoes. But the beauty of it is we take up a team of young people and older people who give their time to do this totally free of charge, and they work in 40-degree heat picking mangoes from 5 o'clock in the morning till 4 o'clock in the afternoon. And we sell those mangoes all over Western Australia, and we raise the money to support the hospice. it's just been an amazing thing because it's drawn so many people into understanding about the work of the hospice, mm-hmm. but also in Kununurra, the relationships we've made there have been very, very special. So that's our mango story.
12: Wow.
13: So, yeah, so the people in India know that we sweat like crazy to get money for their hospice. When the young people get to Kununurra, the first devotion we do comes from Isaiah chapter 58, which talks about true fast. What is the true fast? And he says it's not just stopping eating chocolate at Easter or something or other.
12: Mm-hmm.
13: He says this is caring for the widows and those in distress. And so I say to those young people, this is your true fast, coming up here, picking mangoes in the sweating heat, so that you can help people who are in great need.
12: Mm-hmm.
13: And so our mango story continues, and we don't have to go out looking for people to help. They come willingly year after year, and they can be as young as 13 years of age, but they give their time willingly, and they get involved with Rumah Abadona Hospice.
12: Fantastic. Picking mango is for the Lord.
13: Yes.
12: Or I should say for the Lord's work, because then this money helps to finance the hospice in
13: yes.
12: India, which you talked about last time, which is being with people, comforting them in their final days when they're dying from a terminal illness.
13: Yes. Yes. And the money's done things like buy two cars, because they go out in teams to the home and care for the people in their home
12: mm-hmm.
13: in just a beautiful way. They have a team of four people, a registered nurse, a counsellor, a person who does massage and dressings, and a person who drives the car. It's just, when I look at it, it's just an amazing thing.
12: Mm.
13: Something caring and compassion such as I rarely ever see.
12: So this ministry is ministering to these poor people who have terminal illnesses.
13: Yeah.
12: Wow, that's a wonderful ministry. Well, thank you so much for sharing about that. Now we want to hear from your husband, Bill, and hear his side of the story. Can you hand the phone over to Bill?
13: I will hand the phone over to Bill, and he'll give you another side of it. Okay,
12: that's right.
13: Thank you.
12: Thank you.
0: G'day, Bill here. I don't know which other side I'm going to give you, but I'll give you something.
12: Well, thanks so much for joining us. We heard last time that your dad and Joan's dad knew each other from before you were even born.
0: That's right. And they met when my dad was about 19 or 20, I think, and became firm friends, and he was best man at Dad's wedding. And
12: yeah.
0: Yeah, so we've known, Joan and I have known each other all her life.
12: Yeah, yeah. So you were 4 years old when Joan was born.
0: That's right. So I'm 82 right now, and she's 78, and we've still got... Her favourite verse in the Bible is, I will run to my grave with vigour. Job 5:26.
12: So you guys grew up together, were good friends. When did it become romantic? When did you become a couple?
0: You know, we were a bit sweet on each other when we were younger, but... it wasn't till Joan was 16 that I plucked up the courage to say to her father, can I take her out?
12: Mm-hmm.
0: And he said, yes, but you will have her home at 10 o'clock.
12: Mm-hmm.
0: And he said, don't come back here anytime soon and say, can you marry her? Because the answer's no already.
12: Oh.
0: So that's where how it all started on the tennis court. I think Joan probably mentioned that it started on the tennis court, ended in a love set, but we went to juice quite a few times. We broke up, and it was all to do with our walk with God that needed to get things straight.
12: Hmm. So both of you were young Christians at that time,
0: yes.
12: As you were teenagers?
0: Yes, we were. Joan was 16, I was 20. It was the same year, actually. We both really surrendered to God, but we had a lot of learning to do.
12: Mm-hmm. And then eventually you married?
0: We married, 7 years after I started taking her out in 1965. And, finally got her down the aisle.
12: Hmm. All righty. And then just 3 months after you were married, you were challenged to go to India as missionaries.
0: That's right. Joan was already pregnant, and mm-hmm. We couldn't see that that would even be a possibility with everything I think Joan mentioned about we'd bought a house and I was running a business and we were in a thriving church and it didn't seem like even a possibility. But there you go. After 18 months of marriage, we've found ourselves in Madras, as it was then, with a team of 10.
12: Mm-hmm. Mm. And that was in 1966.
0: 1966 is correct. Mm-hmm. And in 67, we transferred to lead a new team in Calcutta, leaving the old team behind in Madras.
12: And you served there for 2 years?
0: Well, yeah, it was a bit over 2 years. And at the end of that, Joan ran a missionary guest house down on the Nilgiri Hills for mm-hmm. a season. So we had a bit over 3 years in India altogether.
12: Now, Joan shared that you kind of started a love affair with India. You just fell in love with the people. Is that right? Was that the case for you as
0: well? Yes. Yes. And people say to us now, you know, why do you go to Calcutta for a holiday? And
12: yeah, that's not the usual destination.
0: No, it's certainly not. And you wouldn't want to go there for a holiday, but it's the people that draw us back. And particularly, our love affair is particularly with the Bengalis. Mm-hmm. Who I describe as like the Italians of India. They're very expressive. Mm-hmm. Things can flare up pretty quick, but they're very hospitable, and we just love being with them. Mm-hmm. And they've got a good sense of humor too, which suits me.
12: Yeah, so you served there as missionaries for 3 years, but then you came to the realization that you could serve them better by supporting the local people doing ministry.
0: That is true. Mm-hmm. Because we recognized that it wouldn't matter how long we stayed there, and we had worked with missionaries who'd been there a long time.
12: Yeah.
0: We would never fully understand the culture.
12: Mm-hmm.
0: My Bengali is sparse, but mm-hmm. I get by, but
12: yeah.
0: It's not good enough to really deeply disciple people. So mm-hmm. our slant was to come home, support some people. In fact, they were new believers, really. Guy Sunil had given his heart to the Lord through a previous crusade in Calcutta where he brought a gospel.
12: Mm-hmm.
0: And so we supported them for the next, well, until they died, actually.
12: Mm. So you've been involved in helping people in ministry in India for over 50 years.
0: That is right. And we feel that's a real blessing. Look, it's very interesting. I'm a bricklayer. Joan's a nurse. We mm-hmm. don't. We're not one of the big people who knows everything. We just know that God's called us to love Him
12: mm-hmm.
0: and to love others, and we do that in the best way that we know how, albeit sometimes faltering.
12: Mm-hmm.
0: And God gets the glory for anything that has transpired as a result of that.
11: 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Our guest today is Bill Grosser, and before him, we heard from his wife, Joan. And together, they're sharing about their life of service to the Lord that has led them to do some remarkable things both here in Australia and also in India. We'll hear more of their story when we return.
3: The Story, helping you look to God daily.
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3: Night Vision.

0: This is Night Vision and I'm Mandy and I am really pleased to be with you this evening. It's always nice to hang out and spend a bit of time hanging out together in the evenings on Night Vision. Now the spotlight is coming up in a while, but before we get there, we're going to get the conclusion to the story. We're going to get this final chapter in the conversation with Bill and Joan Grosser, and that is next on Vision.
1: Hi, I'm Jimmy Colfax, and this is The Story. We're continuing with Bill Grosser from Perth, chatting with Eric Scatterbo about his and his wife Joan's story. Together, they've served many people, both in India and here in Australia. Actually, they do much of the ministry in Australia to support the ministry back in India. Now, here's more of Bill sharing their story.
2: Look, I'm married to a woman who looks at things and said, this is terrible, I should do something about it. I'm going to do something about it. Mm-hmm. I look at the same thing and tend to go, well, you know, it's terrible, somebody should do something. So I don't get off the hook because, you know, she came home one day and said, I came home from work. I was teaching at TAFE. Uh-huh. And she was really discouraged by what was happening in the school our children were in. She said, I want to start a Christian school in Midland. And that resulted in a new school, Midland Christian School, opening about 8 months later, I think, opened its doors. And then the following year was a high school, and the next year was another primary school, and the next year was two pre-primary centres, and they were all staffed by believers and had a Christian influence on kids.
3: Wow. So look out when she gets a heart for something.
2: Yeah. And I don't just get dragged along in the wake. I'm part of it.
3: Yeah.
2: But the vision normally, not always, but normally will start with her.
3: Mm-hmm. Tell us some of the other ministries that you've been involved in here in Australia.
2: The parenting ministry.
3: Mm-hmm.
2: I was pastoring a church and got sent to US for a church growth seminar.
3: Mm-hmm.
2: And while we're there, we found parenting material, which we figured may work in our church. So we brought it home and started using it, and people started hearing about it. And that eventually took over our lives for a period of time. And it spread all over Australia. And then we had the opportunity to take it to Singapore and over to Africa, South Africa and Zimbabwe. And, so it's been pretty exciting. And it's not one of those things that we could have engineered. We see it very much as God did it.
3: Yeah.
2: We just were the tools he chose to use at that time.
3: So in 1996, you founded a ministry called Growing Families Australia. So Christian
2: That's
3: parenting.
2: Correct. Yes.
3: And it's gone from Australia to other parts of the world. That's wonderful.
2: It has, yes. The original material was from the US.
3: Mm-hmm.
2: We've modified some of that, and as recent as 10 years ago, started developing it for the Aboriginals for the Kimberley region.
3: Mm-hmm.
2: All of these things eventually need to be handed over to others. We don't mm-hmm. sort of start something and then saying, this is ours.
3: Yeah.
2: We want to hand things on so that God's word and God's work is done by other people. So that was an exciting project that came out of seeing a need for Aboriginal families to have something to, if you like, get their teeth into in parenting.
3: Mm-hmm. So parenting from a Christian perspective in a godly, biblical way.
2: That's correct, yes. Yes, without it being Western or European, because mm-hmm. Both in India and here, we've seen that that actually doesn't work that well.
3: Mm-hmm.
2: And we worked with Aboriginal people, and we had some really strong Aboriginal people who were able to look us in the eye and say, no, that's not going to work, you can't do that.
3: Mm.
2: And we were able to hear their message, which has been quite brilliant, really.
3: Wow. Now, looking back over your over 50 years of service in various types of Christian ministries, both in India and here in Australia, what was one of the most fulfilling things that you've been a part of over the years?
2: You know, I find that a difficult question to answer because so much of it has been fulfilling. But probably the most has been the work with the hospice, in that we are working entirely with people who were pre-Christian. All of the workers in the hospice are new believers or people who are coming to faith. So that's been extremely fulfilling. But I could go through each of the ministries and say, you know what, that was absolutely brilliant what God did. I mean, the school was just a stunning thing to go from nothing in 5 months from when the dream came or the vision came to the school opening. And there was 58 kids at the end of first term, 78. And then the next year, that school had 180, and the high school started with 70 or 80 kids. And the next year, another primary. And it was just seeing God's people from a whole range of denominational backgrounds to working together for a common cause, to see men who, in their churches, often felt that they were pretty useless, but in the school, they could do brick paving or gardening or work with their hands, and that's what men need to do. And so working shoulder to shoulder with men, they often opened their hearts and eventually gave their hearts to Christ if they weren't already believers. So, yeah, I guess that's a long answer to a short question, but the reality is that everything has been fulfilling. You know, with the parenting ministry now, we're engaging with young people who grew up in growing families, if you like, growing families' homes from a range of denominations, and they are saying, we want to bring our kids up the way we were brought up with, which is probably different from the norm where kids spend a lot of time complaining about what their parents did. And a lot of those are engaged with us in other ministries that we're involved in, like the hospice.
3: So it sounds like there's this overall theme of see a need, meet a need, see a need, meet a need. And so you saw a need in India, so you were supportive there. You saw a need for parenting skills, so you started that ministry, saw a need for a school. You probably won't want your wife to be looking around too much anymore because you might find another need somewhere.
2: She's looking around already, don't worry. You know, when I was a young fella at Bible College, one of the things was the need does not constitute the call, and I buy that. But on the other hand, if there is no need, there probably will not be a call. And so we see many other needs, but we are not equipped or we do not have the capacity or the headspace or the heart or whatever it is to actually fulfill that need. So I think doing what we do is probably all that we can do at this point.
3: Now, you had a decision to make when you were married for just 3 months. You could have just had that comfortable life as a bricklayer, but you chose the path, very uncomfortable, of going to India and starting all these ministries. Do you have any regrets for the path that you chose?
2: No regrets at all. It's funny, you know, when I was a kid at school, I was doing very well academically, but I wanted to become a bricklayer. And I was called into the principal's office, Mr. Glue, and he said, "Son, you will regret this decision." And I jokingly say these days, I probably will one day, but it hasn't come yet. And becoming a bricklayer was, I'm so glad I did that before I went into any real ministry, because it's given me a practical aspect to life and the ability to relate to men who otherwise may look at me and say, "Oh, you're just a preacher, that's what you're supposed to say." So no regret about that. Was it scary? Yes. I mean, you've been on a good income, and suddenly you're dependent on God to supply your needs. And things like a butcher turned up on our doorstep before we left for India, well before, with half a sheep all cut up, and he wanted to give that to us to support us. And Joan was saying, "Well, you know what? Bill's earning good money. We don't need this. And he just looked at her and he said, Joan, do not rob me of the joy of giving. I want to be part in this with you. And that was our introduction to receiving physical stuff or financial stuff from God so that we could engage in the ministry. There were many scary times, and yet God has been faithful.
3: Any final story you want to leave our listeners with today?
2: Can I say that what I think what a lot of Christians miss is that other people have a sense of humour. And when we were leaving Madras to go to Calcutta, the church that we're at called us out to the front and presented us with an elephant. And we still have that. And they said to us, you know, this is the first time that we have had foreigners as part of our church who we felt were one of us. And I said, so what makes you... I said, that's a great compliment, but what makes you feel that? And they said, oh, we've talked about that. You joked with us. That's what we... You teased us. That's what we do to each other. And we just felt you were one of us. And I think, you know, that's been a sort of a hallmark. I am a bit of a clown. I like to mess around.
3: But, I mean, you have to be real and get to know people. Yes. And humor is a gift from God.
2: Yes, it is. It, as the old... saying goes, it's the best medicine, and it also breaks down a lot of barriers.
3: Yep. So with humor and with the rich giving and being blessed by people in India and also in Australia, it sounds like you've had a pretty rich and fulfilling life.
2: I would say so, very loud and clear. Other people may think that we've been, you know, silly in some ways. We're not. We haven't ended up life rich. Our kids won't get a great inheritance from us. They've got more money than we've got, actually. But Joan's dad said to us once, you know, why would you want God to reward you for what you leave to him when you no longer have any use for it? He said, give to God and his work while you're alive. And he could have been a very rich man, but when he passed away, most of his money had gone into Christian work long before. And the last 20,000 actually bought the land for the hospice. And I don't think everyone should do what we did. There are very good reasons why people accumulate funds to actually give to God's work. And I'm grateful for those because in the works that we're involved in, we are beneficiaries of that. But if you look at what we've done in a purely physical way, we haven't been very smart. But if you look at it from God's perspective, hopefully he says, you know what, I'm glad you did that because you did it as unto me.
3: Amen. And your reward in heaven will be plentiful.
2: You know, that's a great statement. I think the reward that we have already is just brilliant. So if we got no more than the smile of the master, that would be reward enough.
3: Amen. Well put. Yeah. Thank you so much for sharing with us today.
2: Thank you so much.
1: That was Eric Scatterbo chatting with Bill Grosser. And before him, Eric also chatted with his wife, Joan, who told the incredible mango story of how people from all over Western Australia have been picking mangoes to support the Rumour Hospice Ministry they're involved in back in India. And I thought it was great how every group that comes to pick the mangoes is first taught what the Bible says about true fasting. Now, when we think of fasting, we usually think of giving up things like sweets and chocolates. But in the Bible, in Isaiah chapter 58, it says that true fasting is about sacrificing in a different way. It says, "Is this not the kind of fasting I have chosen? To loose the chains of injustice and to set the oppressed free? Is it not to share your food with the hungry and to provide the poor wanderer with shelter? And when you see the naked, to clothe them? If you do this, then your light will break forth like the dawn." These words from the Bible present a challenge to all of us regarding true fasting. The prophet Isaiah is telling us if we are true worshippers, then we will not ignore the plight of the destitute among us, but will extend help and compassion where we are able. Profound words for all of us to think about. Well, if you'd like to learn more about how you can help the terminally ill patients in India that Bill and Joan have been talking about, you can go to the ministry website. It's rumourhospice.com. hospice.org. Once again, that's Ruma, R-U-M-A, hospice.org. Well, thanks for joining us for part two of Bill and Joan Gross's story. Until next time, I'm Jimmy Colfax, encouraging you to share your story with someone today.
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Another way

0: Bebo Norman into the day. Hello, I'm Mandy. How are you this evening? I do hope you're well. Happy Tuesday. Now, the spotlight is coming up momentarily. And tonight, it's a conversation that took place on Encounters with Jesus. And Encounters with Jesus is a Bible teaching series. It's produced by Good News Unlimited. Now, Dr. Eli, Dr. Eli Gonzalez and Malcolm Pollard, actually, are going to take us through all the key events, miracles, and teachings of Jesus' life in an engaging way. They're not going to do it all tonight because there's too many to go through in just a 10-minute program. But tonight, they're going to be talking about the women who followed Jesus, and that's coming up in just a minute on Night Vision.
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6: Hey, Eli, as we get into this encounter with Jesus, I've heard it said that, you know, people say Christianity is it's been responsible for regressing women in the world and, you know, oppressing them. That's the opinion of the world, and that's what Jesus did, and that's what Christianity does. Not true, really, though, is it? At all?
7: Well, yes and no. It's partially true. It is true that institutionalized Christianity from probably the fourth century after Christ, particularly, yes, has excluded women, has developed theologies that place women beneath men, you know, and in recent years there's been all kinds of debates within Christian churches about whether the women can have roles of authority and whatnot. So, yes, and there have been attitudes throughout the Christian church that certainly have oppressed women. And I wouldn't be honest if I didn't say that that isn't true and that much harm has been done. The thing is that that's not Christianity, because when I want to know what Christianity is about, I go back to Christ, right? Yeah. I go back to what Jesus did. I go back to what the early church did, who were much more in touch with Jesus' teachings and his understandings and how he behaved than what people hundreds and hundreds of years later and, you know, what institutions came up with. Because institutions are always about controlling people. Mm-hmm. Despite our best intentions, institutions always end up controlling people. And religious institutions are kind of no different. You know, churches always need to be aware of that and have checks and balances and try to work against that inclination. But institutions always like to put people in their proper place and give people a ranking of how important people are and whatnot. And, you know, none of these things are actually Christian. They were never part of Jesus' mentality and his vocabulary. Mm. So, you know, if you ask people how many disciples Jesus had, they will say 12, and they'd be wrong, because Jesus had more than 12 disciples. The 12 disciples were just like his inner circle, and they were all men, but Jesus had many more than 12 disciples who followed him wherever he went, and many of them were women. And these women, as the events of the cross demonstrate and the Gospels, they were much more devoted to following Jesus than even the 12 disciples of his inner circle. I want to read to you from Luke 8, from the first verse, because we get glimpses of these women. Now, the Gospels were, of course, written by men, so it's easy in that culture for them to not give women the importance that they actually had in the story of Jesus.
6: Yes.
7: But notice this glimpse. Soon afterward, Jesus began a tour of the nearby towns and villages, preaching and announcing the good news about the kingdom of God. He took his 12 disciples with him, along with some of the women who had been cured of evil spirits and diseases. Among them were Mary Magdalene, from whom he had cast out 7 demons, Joanna, the wife of Chuza, Herod's business manager, Susanna, and many others who were contributing from their own resources to support Jesus and his disciples. Even though these women are mentioned several times in passing, that they are mentioned at all is extraordinary given the culture of that time. In those cultures, generally, women were considered inferior to men. You know, we tend to think that, you know, Aristotle and Plato and these great Greek philosophers, for example, were so enlightened and smart and intelligent. Obviously, they were smart and intelligent. But, you know, I remember reading in one of them, I don't remember which one, where he was saying that women are no better than dogs. You tell a dog where to go and you expect him to be there. You tell a dog to come and you expect him to come. So women, you know, in many of these ancient cultures weren't even viewed as human. And the Jews were pretty good in that respect, but still you had that distinction between men and women. There were a lot of things men could do that women couldn't do. The other thing about women is that they were viewed as a source of disorder in society. They had to be controlled because they brought in disorder and all sorts of weird ideas about women. They're unclean. So it was generally considered that women were at best seen little and heard even less as far as the important men's business was concerned, which was the business that ran the world, right? So the fact that these women are mentioned at all and they keep popping up throughout the Gospels is just amazing. And the Gospels highlight continually Jesus' intentionality in highlighting and uplifting women. So you think about all these encounters that Jesus has, you know, a lot of the most powerful encounters that Jesus has throughout the stories in the Gospels are with women. And often Jesus seeks out those encounters.
6: Yeah.
7: You know, I'm thinking about Jesus and that woman from Samaria at the well.
6: Yeah.
7: I'm thinking too of Jesus and the Syrophoenician woman, where Jesus goes outside of the borders of Israel into the Phoenician lands to meet up with this woman and use her faith to show up the lack of faith of the Jewish men.
6: Yeah.
7: Right?
6: Yep.
7: I'm thinking about that woman who was caught in the act of adultery and how all the men want to stone her. And just that dramatic episode where Jesus just clears the landscape of men.
6: Yeah.
7: And he says to her, woman, which is a respectful term, a kind term back then, he says, woman, who is there to accuse you? And she looks around and she says, no one. And he says, neither do I accuse you. Go and sin no more. So there are many others, by the way. They're just so powerful. Now, the fact that the names of some of these women are mentioned infers that there were many other women with them, because often, very often, there are men in the gospel stories whose names aren't mentioned.
6: Yeah.
7: Right? In fact, when everyone, including the 12, except from John, had abandoned Jesus at Calvary at the cross, these women followed Jesus even to the cross, and they stayed there. The Gospel of Mark says, some women were watching from a distance. Among them were Mary Magdalene, Mary the mother of James the younger, and of Joseph and Salome. In Galilee, these women had followed him and cared for his needs. Many other women who had come up with him to Jerusalem were always there. So there were many others. After Jesus had risen from the dead, the women who came to the tomb were the first to receive the wonderful news. If I read from Matthew 28, it says, the angel said to the women, do not be afraid, for I know that you are looking for Jesus who was crucified. He is not here. He has risen, just as he said. Come and see the place where he lay. Then go quickly and tell his disciples he is risen from the dead. So these women who had faithfully followed Jesus all the way from Galilee, who had been there at the cross, and who were the first at the tomb, then become effectively the very first apostles. Because do you know what the word apostle means?
6: To go out, to send out?
7: Yeah, it means one who is sent is an apostle, right?
6: It's where a post comes from, is that right? Sending mail? Post?
7: Probably. I hadn't thought about it. I don't know.
6: That's how I remember it.
7: Anyway. Yeah. Well, that's good. An apostle is one who is sent, and they bear news, right? So an apostle is sent with news. And what's the news that apostles in Christianity carry?
6: The message of Christ.
7: The message of Christ. We call it the gospel,
6: yeah.
7: Right? And the gospel is that Jesus died for our sins and is risen for our salvation. So who are the very first apostles in Christianity?
6: Women.
7: Did you get that? It's the women.
6: Yeah.
7: Right? The angel says to them, go and tell the men.
6: Mm.
7: Right?
6: It's what you're seeing.
7: They're the very first apostles. And by the way, in the ranking of importance in the New Testament roles in churches, which role is right at the top?
6: Apostle.
7: Apostle, you know, if you want to talk about hierarchies. That's pretty awesome, isn't it? They were commissioned by heaven to be the very first witnesses and the first ones to announce the resurrection. This is, you know, particularly striking in a culture like it was back then in Judaism, where a woman couldn't legally be a witness, a testimony in a court of law. It had to be a man.
6: Right.
7: Anything the woman said was of no value, so women didn't testify. But Jesus didn't see it like that.
6: Mm.
7: God didn't see it like that. This really adds a note of authenticity to the Bible, to the biblical account of the resurrection. Because if the writers of the Gospels had wanted to add credibility to their story of the resurrection, well, they surely would have had men as the first witnesses, not women. And there are many points of authenticity like that in the Gospels. So these references to the women who followed Jesus stand out because other contemporary texts, they don't mention women at all. And when they do, they only mention them in negative terms. See, that was the culture of the time in the ancient world.
6: Mm.
7: And the fact that these women keep popping up throughout the Gospel accounts in important leadership roles involving caring for Jesus and leadership itself isn't at odds with the story of Jesus told in the Gospels. Instead, it reflects the way that Jesus viewed women, the way that he treated women. He honored and uplifted them, as he did every person, but he especially honored and uplifted women in the face of the way that they were undervalued and marginalized by society. And I think that that's an important challenge for us, not in terms of how we treat women alone, of every group that is undervalued and marginalised in our societies. We need to look at them and treat them the way that Jesus did.
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warm welcome to you. If you've just joined me here on Night Vision, I'm Mandy, and that was Blessing Offer, Lift Me Up, and Set Free is coming up. Now, last night, Pastor Ken started teaching us about God's way of sanctification, you know, the transformation process that begins after we come to faith in Christ. If God loves us and forgives us each time we sin, does that mean that we can just keep on sinning? I mean,

0: does it really matter if he's already forgiven us and washed it all away? Does it even matter? Paul, the Apostle Paul, Rabbi Shaul, he answered that question pretty clearly because he said, certainly not. May it never be. And Pastor Ken Legg is going to be looking at God's mercy as he is taking us through this series just this week on the sanctification process. It's coming up on Set Free momentarily on Night Vision.
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3: In 1 Corinthians 15 verse 58, Paul writes, "My dear brothers and sisters, be strong and steady, always enthusiastic about the Lord's work, for you know that nothing you do for the Lord is ever wasted." 1 Corinthians 15 verse 58.
1: Vision.
4: Jesus said, "If you hold to my teachings, you are really my disciples. Then you will know the truth, and the truth will set you free."
5: In 1 John chapter 1, we read these words that if we confess our sins, God is faithful and just to forgive us our sins and to cleanse us from all unrighteousness. Now, many don't realize it, but this is probably a reference to when we first came to Christ, because it goes on to say that there are some that were even denying the presence of sin. John says, if we say we have no sin, we deceive ourselves and the truth is not in us. But if we confess our sins and we look to the blood of Jesus and step into the light of God, we have forgiveness of sins and we are cleansed from all unrighteousness. Now, John says this, that he is faithful and just to forgive us our sins. He's faithful because he said he would and he will. But he's also just, because if God ever judges us for our sins, having already judged them on Christ at the cross, he would be unjust. Dear friend, if you confess your sin and put your faith in the Lord Jesus Christ, God is faithful and just to forgive you your sin and to cleanse you from all unrighteousness.
4: This is Set Free with Ken Legg.
6: Hello, Phil's my name, and today author and pastor Ken Legg and myself are talking about God's way of sanctification. Now, yesterday we looked at the fact that God's program for dealing with our sin involves much more than just forgiveness. It actually involves giving us the power over sin so as to be free from its dominion in this life. And then, of course, one day we'll even be delivered from the presence of sin. Ken, won't that be fantastic when that happens?
7: Bring it on, I say.
6: In the meantime, of course, yesterday we talked about the fact that we are not, though we're not under the dominion of sin, we still actually do sin. And when that happens, we talked of this concept yesterday of falling forwards into God's mercy rather than falling backwards by withdrawing from God when it does happen.
7: Yeah, I think when it comes to dealing with people who fail, we tend to bring God down to our level and we make him a little bit like us. You know, we can be merciless at times with the fallen. Maybe there's a sense of trying to be just, if you like, with those who fall. You know, we say, well, they had their chance, they blew it. Fair enough. You know, that's fair. We gave them a chance, they blew it. One strike and you're out. Well, thankfully, God doesn't do that. You know, the Bible says the steps of a good man are ordered by the Lord, and he delights in his way. Though he fall, he shall not be utterly cast down, for the Lord upholds him with his hand. And the beauty of that, though, is that, you know, God brings a positive out of it. You know, I have this saying that he turns our mess into his message. Now, you take, for example, Peter. It was a real mess when he denied the Lord. That was a serious thing. you know, to deny even any association with Jesus.
8: Mm.
7: But Jesus said to him before, he said, look, Satan has desired to have you that he may sift you as wheat. I have prayed for you that your faith should not fail. And when, note that word, when you have returned to me, strengthen your brethren. In other words, once you've tasted this mercy of God, you've got something to share with others. You'll be a little bit more merciful to others that you deal with, you know?
8: It's a totally different perspective because we tend to think, you know, judge ourselves harshly, judge other people harshly for ours and their failures.
7: Yeah.
8: When you realize that he turns our mess into his message, it's completely different.
7: I think that's a good point, Phil. We do tend to judge others by the standard that we judge ourselves. We're tough on ourselves and we can be tough on others. But we need really God's heart and to understand God's mercy in all this, you know.
8: I guess David would be another prime example too, wouldn't he?
7: Yeah, well, he mucked up big time, didn't he? You know, you can put him down as a murderer and as an adulterer under the law, twice dead. You know, he missed the, you know, capital punishment offences twice over. But this is what he said in his prayer of repentance. He said, restore to me the joy of your salvation and uphold me by your generous spirit. Then I will teach transgressors your ways and sinners will be converted to you.
8: Mm.
7: In other words, I'll be a different man. I'll go out of this with a message that I never had before, at least not firsthand. You know, I'll have something that I can share that reflects your true heart of mercy.
8: I guess it's only when we actually come to know that heart of mercy, his unconditional love towards us, that we will actually fall forward when we fail rather than backwards. And I guess you're not saying that because of God's mercy, we can't just go around living in sin, taking it for granted, so to speak. You know, let's continue in sin so that grace may abound, as some people may think.
7: No, that's right, Phil. Grace is never an excuse for sin. In fact, grace is the only thing that can get us out of sin. You know, Paul says sin will not have dominion over you. Why? Because you're not under law, but you're under grace.
8: Mm.
7: So grace is God's ability in the place of our inability. And so because of that, we will not continue in sin. But some people think that you can, scare people out of their sin, use guilt, use fear, and so on. Actually, God uses love and grace and mercy. Let me just read to you what Paul said about himself and about others in his letter to Titus. He said, we ourselves were once foolish, disobedient, deceived, serving various lusts and pleasures, living in malice and envy, hateful and hating one another. But then he says this, but when the kindness and the love of God our Savior appeared towards man, not by works of righteousness which we have done, but according to his mercy, he saved us. And he goes on to talk about the mercy and the grace of God. And so it's having seen the goodness of God. You know, Paul says in another place, the goodness of God leads us to repentance.
8: Mm.
7: We often try to come on heavy and scare people and warn them and threaten them and so on. But fear doesn't really produce that desired result. It's the love of God that melts us and draws us to him so that we might find grace.
8: There's other versions that use the word kindness. It's your kindness that leads us to repentance. You know, and often, how much do we show kindness to somebody who's fallen?
7: Yeah. Now, here's a good question. You know, I mean, okay, it's a given that we do sin, that we will sin.
8: Yeah.
7: Here's a good question. Why? Why do we sin? Now, I believe that, you know, when we look at this, we see that we all have legitimate needs and we're tempted to have those needs met through the resources of the world, the flesh and the devil, instead of through Christ. So every temptation, if you like, Phil, is a call to live independently of God.
8: Mm.
7: And usually our sin is what we run to find some comfort and relief during difficult times. That's where we went before we were Christians. That was like our refuge. It was a place where we went and got some pleasure or whatever. And so there's this sort of learned behavior that keeps sending us back to those resources to find some kind of comfort.
8: I guess we see that very practically in alcohol or other things that people will run to as kind of a coping mechanism. I guess it's the same thing, sin generally. We're comfortable with it. It becomes a bit of an idol, you might say, in biblical terms.
7: Yeah, that's actually a good analogy, Phil, because let me just give a couple of illustrations here. Do you remember when Jacob went down to find his wife, Rachel, and left her brother that was Laban and came back to their homeland? The Bible says that when they came out, Rachel took some of the household idols with her. She hid them. I mean, Jacob wasn't aware of it, but she hid them in the stuff that she brought out.
8: Yep.
7: And why did she do that? Well, she took her idols with her when she left the father's household, just in case Jacob's God was not sufficient,
8: mm.
7: just in case there was a lack there. I mean, Israel did the same thing. Actually, when you read it, when they came out of Egypt, they brought idols with them. That comes out later on in the Bible. They brought some of the Egyptian idols and gods out with them. Why did they do that? Just in case God failed them.
8: And is it true that we might do the same thing, that we bring those things in our lives with us, you know, yeah, in our Christian life, just in case?
7: That's exactly what we do. We bring that stuff over into the Christian life that we've been used to running to, just in case God isn't quite enough for us. You know, I mean, some people, it's drugs, others it's booze, porn, sex, shopping, some of the, you know, other sort of more respectable idols that we turn to, TV, work, ministry, food, clothes, internet, so on and so on. We've got a place that we run to instead of running to God.
8: Yeah.
7: And so, if you like, you can use the term, and some have used the term, it's a coping mechanism. Now, all these things are legitimate. I mean, these things are not outlawed or forbidden in the Bible. They're legitimate in themselves, but they can become inordinate desires when they're pursued sinfully or when they take the place of God. Now, what did God say to Israel to do with their idols when they came out of Egypt? When they were discovered to have idols, even when they got into the promised land, he said, you crush them, you grind them to powder, and you just, you know, just throw them to the wind, get rid of them. And there's a time in our lives when we have to do that too, where we have to say, no longer am I going to run to these things to find consolation, to find refuge, to find comfort. I'm going to go to God. He will be sufficient. I believe that God is all I need in my moment of need, my moment of emptiness and trial. I'll go to God.
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That was Hilary Scott and the Scott family with Thy Will. I'm Mandy, and it's good to be at your place this evening. We get to listen to some great music and great teaching on Night Vision. And as you know, because I've told you, I've mentioned this to you like so many times over the past months, I'm obsessed with Psalm 119. I love this psalm, the honour and the reverence that it gives to the Word of God. I just love it. Anyway, so I wanted to share another verse from Psalm 119, and it is verse 89. It says this, "Forever, Lord, your word is settled in heaven." What does that mean? The writers of the New Covenant quote the Psalms more than 100 times. And in his teaching and sermons, Jesus himself quoted at least 16 different Psalms. The longest psalm, Psalm 119, however, is never quoted in the New Covenant. That kind of shocks me a little bit. But does that mean that this very weighty, very lengthy psalm is only for the Old Covenant readers? Not a chance. Paul taught Timothy, his son in the Lord, he taught him that, quote, "All scripture is God-breathed and is useful for teaching, rebuking, correcting, and training in righteousness." What's more, another really compelling reason for treasuring Psalm 119 is that we see the eternal Word of God, Jesus himself, in it. Every time the Word of God, the commandments, his statutes, his commands, his instructions is mentioned, that's Jesus. Of course, his name is not explicitly mentioned in Psalm 119, of course. Jesus, the eternal Word of God, provides the key to understanding Psalm 119, because the psalmist is hinting at this truth by saying, "Forever, Lord, your word is settled in heaven." If it's forever, well, it means forever. What's the start and stop dates for forever? There isn't any. It's eternal. And remember, Jesus has no beginning, no end. And though the psalmist sees, quote, only a reflection as in a mirror, which is how this life is described in 1 Corinthians 13:12, John 1 actually reveals clearly that Jesus is the living Word of God. In the beginning was the Word, and the Word was with God, the Father, and the Spirit, right? He created all things. He came to live as one of us, full of grace and truth. And now he reigns over all things forever, forever, forever, forever. No end date. All of the psalmist's love of and longing for God's word are ultimately a longing and love for Jesus, the living Word of God manifest in humanity. Again, if you have time, and when I say it's a long psalm, it doesn't take that long to read. Psalm 119. And read it with a love of and longing for Jesus every time the word, in whatever word is described, reverentially, whenever you read the terms, your words, statutes, commands, precepts, and the like, use the name of Jesus or the word Messiah in its place, and you'll see what I mean. This is Night Vision, and Forerunners is rapidly approaching.

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1: Consider Acts 20 and verse 24, where Paul said, "But none of these things move me." Now, before leaving the leaders of the church at Ephesus for the last time, Paul told them the Holy Spirit testifies in every city, saying that chains and tribulations await me. But none of these things move me, nor do I count my life dear to myself, so that I may finish my race with joy. Now, there are two ways to deal with a problem. First of all, pray and believe God to remove it, like he did with the walls of Jericho. And secondly, outgrow the problem. In the 1920s, an English adventurer named Mallory led an expedition to try to conquer Mount Everest. His first two attempts failed. On his third attempt, he and most of his team were wiped out in an avalanche. Upon their return to England, the few who'd survived held a banquet to honour Mallory and those who'd perished. As the leader of the survivors stood to speak, he looked around the hall at the framed pictures of Mallory and the others who'd died. He then turned his back to the crowd and he faced a large picture of Mount Everest, which stood looming behind the banquet table like a silent, unbeatable giant. With tears streaming down his face, he spoke to the mountain on behalf of his deceased friends. "I speak to you, Mount Everest, in the name of all brave men and women living and those yet unborn. Mount Everest, you defeated us once. You defeated us twice. You defeated us three times. But we shall someday defeat you, because you can't get any bigger. But we can." You can outgrow the problem. That's Vision's word for today.
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0: is Night Vision. Mandy here with you, which is exactly where I like being. And I want to let you know that Forerunners is coming up. I'm going to take you to the year 1636 and introduce you to a man, a Puritan, who founded Harvard College. It's coming up on Night Vision.
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0: One of the things that's characteristic of the Christian faith is the desire to help others. It's very much the history of Christianity. Actually, it's very characteristic of Judaism as well, but in Christianity, it's vastly widespread and widely known. In Judaism, Jews established organizations, technology, sciences, medicine, agriculture for themselves and then make it available for the rest of the world, but they tend to remain in an insular community for security reasons. Christianity, on the other hand, has historically founded aid and mission organizations to help the impoverished, fight for the protection of children against slave labor and trafficking, and they've established hospitals and medical clinics, built schools and orphanages, especially for the poorest in society. Actually, the majority of orphanages have been built by Christians, and adoption agencies historically were established to find loving homes for those orphans. Christianity has done extraordinary work and provided amazing services for the general community. Many people aren't aware, though, that some of the most famous colleges and universities were established by Christians for the cause of Christianity. Ever heard of Yale University? What about Princeton, Oxford, Harvard? All of them established by devout Christians. In September 1636, Harvard College in Cambridge, Massachusetts, USA, was established by Christian Puritans, and it was founded in anticipation of the need to train clergy for the new Commonwealth, a church in the wilderness, if you will. It was established by vote of the Great and General Court of the Massachusetts Bay Colony, and it was actually named after a clergyman named John Harvard. Harvard College is the oldest institute of higher learning in the US and has really influenced, through its graduates, the areas of medicine, law, business, and the arts and sciences. Shame, however, that it's moved so far away from its Christian roots and ideals. That's what the invasion of atheism and secularism has done over time. By the 19th century, Harvard emerged as the most prominent academic and cultural institution among the elite of Boston, and following the American Civil War, under President Charles William Eliot's long tenure between 1869 and 1909, Harvard developed multiple affiliated professional schools that transformed the college into a modern research university. Sadly, mission drift has taken place at Harvard and the other elite universities, having strayed completely away from their Christian roots and founding, and have become far-left, woke entities who can't even define what a woman is these days and have completely rejected the Judeo-Christian foundation that once made them great. Church history is part of the history of the Christian community. Much of it we can be pleased with, some of it is a blight, but all of it is for our learning.
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I'm Mandy and this is Night Vision, the close of Night Vision, and I do want to thank you for spending the last number of hours with me. I do appreciate it, very much so. And I'm looking forward to catching up with you again tomorrow evening from 7 Queensland time. Before we close with the Aaronic blessing, let's go over our memory verse with the Treasury Project for this week. It's 1 Peter 5:7, casting all your anxiety on him because he cares for you. Isn't that lovely? 1 Peter 5:7, casting all your anxiety on him because he cares for you. It's beautiful. All right, I want to close with the Aaronic blessing and look forward to catching up with you again tomorrow evening from 7 Queensland time. Yivarechecha Adonai v'yishmerecha, ye'er Adonai p'navilecha v'hunecha, yisa Adonai p'navilecha v'esem lecha shalom. May Adonai bless you and keep you. May Adonai shine his face upon you and be gracious to you. May Adonai lift up his face upon you and give you his peace. Shalom v'laila tov, goodbye and good night.

Mr. Side Queen and Judas Overnights on Vision Christian Radio. Steve Mack with you early Wednesday morning. Great to have your company this morning. On the way, a little bit later in the hour, a catch-up with Des Kennedy from Momentum Australia. I had a chat with him recently. I'm going to play that conversation out for you later in the hour. About men's unreasonable expectations. Well, men having unreasonable expectations placed on them as well. Have a chat about that later in the hour. Also coming up in a few moments, Insight for Living with Chuck Swindoll and the message.

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7: There are three words at the heart of today's message. Not a slogan, not a bumper sticker, but a declaration that has the power to reorient your entire life. God is love. Sounds so simple, but how do we actually wrap our minds around the love of God? Hi, I'm Clayton Bjellin, and today on Insight for Living, Chuck Swindoll surveys the Bible, guiding us towards an understanding of divine love that's both theologically honest and deeply personal. Whatever you're carrying today, whatever you've done or left undone, this is for you. Chuck titled his message, The Love of God.
8: On your way toward the New Testament, stop off at Jeremiah chapter 31, verse 3. The Lord appeared to him from afar, saying, "I have loved you with an everlasting love. Therefore, I have drawn you with loving kindness." We're getting close to unconditional here, aren't we? There are moments, I'm going to be real candid here and vulnerable. There are moments I'm sort of overwhelmed with the love of my wife for me. And she's been far more faithful to tell me about her love for me than I have to say it to her. It was a few weeks ago. It was a hot summer day, and her car had gotten dirty in the rainstorm, and the clouds had gone away, and the sun had come. It was Saturday morning, and I thought, I need to get her car cleaned up for her. So I sat down in her car, and I could smell her perfume that lingered in her car. And in one of those unusual moments, I thought, man, I love this woman. So I got a little post-it, and I write on it, "I love you." And I thought, okay, well, I can do better than that, you know. And so I'm going to write a little bigger so she won't miss it. And I wrote, "I love you," and I underscore love. And then I thought, well, shoot, I'm going to fill the whole page. So I did, "I love you," and I just filled the whole thing, and I stuck it on her dashboard. So I took the car to have it cleaned and forgot that I'd stuck it on a dashboard. And so, I mean, those people cleaning that car, boy, did they clean that car. I mean, it just, and I got back in it, and the guy who was giving me the keys at this little joint said, "Hey, nice note." What may not surprise you is about 3 weeks ago, about 3 weeks later, which was yesterday morning, I got in the car to do it again, and that note's still on the dashboard. Why? Because there's something about knowing you're loved that covers up everything else. It's an everlasting love. And he writes that love note to you in a dozen different ways. It's just, the world being what it is, we miss reading it. Because the culture teaches us that if things are going well, then that proves somebody loves us. With God, whether it is well or hard, whether it is life or death, whether you feel like it or deserve to hear it, or on the opposite extreme, you're the last one he ought to be saying it to, certainly in your neighborhood, it's still true. He loves you. It's a love so great that he put his son on a cross for us. You talk about love. John chapter 3. John chapter 3. There it is. Verse 14, as Moses lifted up the serpent in the wilderness, even so must the Son of Man be lifted up, so that whoever believes will in him have eternal life. I'll watch closely. Imagine it. Imagine it, dads. Imagine it, mothers. God so loved the world that he gave his only begotten Son. He gave his Son. To whom? To the world. That whoever believes in him shall not perish, but have eternal life. How good is that? He so loved us that he knew there could never be a relationship as long as we operate on our own. I mean, look at our lives. You talk about a mess. You talk about baggage and garbage. We could know the secrets of the people in this room, there'd be scandals spread all over the city. And God knows all of the secrets. And he hasn't yet regretted putting his son on that cross for us. Why? Because it's the only way you could have a relationship. When you love someone, you want a relationship with them. He so loved the world. Are you part of the world? Last time I checked. If you wonder, do this. And if you feel air, you're part of the world, okay? If you question that, do it at a mirror. If a mirror fogs over, you're part of the world, okay? You're alive. He so loved you. He didn't loan you his son. He didn't make a bargain that if you clean up your life, his son's death will help you out. He gave his son. He gave his son. You have a son? You have a daughter? Imagine that. I think I love people deeply until I think about that. Chances are good I wouldn't sacrifice my son or daughter for any of those people. God did it for all of us. He so loved you and me that he gave him. So that what? So that we will never perish, but on the other hand, have life like him, eternal kind of life. And I left out the most important part. Whoever believes in him. That's it. Don't have to clean up your life. You can't if you tried. You have to believe in him. That's called the gospel. That's good news. He died for you on a cross. And you believe in him, you have eternal life with God. And a whole new beginning starts from the inside out. And goodness knows we need help from the inside out. You say, but I'm not a follower of Jesus. How can I be sure of that? Listen to the words of another. He writes this, I recently overheard a talk show host attempting to give a caller an ego boost. God loves you for what you are. You must see yourself as something special. After all, you are special to God. But that misses the whole point, he writes. God does not love us for what we are. He loves us in spite of what we are. Now, there's a little hope. You don't have to measure up for him to say you're among those that are loved. It's because you can't measure up that makes his love so special. You're not the one special. I'm not the one that's special. God is special. His son is special. It is only his love and his grace, this man writes, that gives our lives any significance at all. Maybe you're thinking it's a pretty harsh analysis to say there's nothing special about me. And in case that's your response, look at Romans chapter 3. And this is a good it's an autopsy. I'm just going to go ahead and say it. It's an autopsy of our inner being. It cuts down where no surgeon's scalpel can reach. And in case you need the reminder, look at what it says in verse 10 of Romans 3. As it is written, there's none righteous, not even one. There's none who understand. There's none who seeks for God. All have turned aside. Together they have become useless. There's none who does good. That means in our own flesh. Not even one. And now the autopsy, the throat, an open grave. With their tongues they keep deceiving. 14. Their mouths are full of cursing and bitterness. Their feet are swift to shed blood. Destruction and misery are in their paths. In the path of peace they have not known. There's no fear of God before their eyes. Now, I wanted that to be the black backdrop, the dark truth before you look at Romans 5:8. Look at this. In light of all of that, all of the things he has said about the throat, the tongue, the lips, the mouth, the feet, the path, all of them wrong direction, wrong motives, wrong actions. But look at verse 8 of Romans 5. God demonstrates his own love. There it is again. He demonstrates his love toward us in that while we were yet sinners, Christ died for us. That is the brilliant diamond that sits in the backdrop of Romans chapter 3. And it is resplendent in beauty. It stands in stark contrast to who we are and to how we respond in life and to, it's almost more than we can take in. We need to get our theology straight when it comes to our culture. No one is righteous. No one understands without divine assistance. No one seeks God voluntarily. No one turns toward him. We all in our nature turn away from him. And you'll always have that nature, turning away from him. At the weak moments, you will find yourself doubting him and resisting his will. And yet he loves us. In spite of all the baggage and garbage we bring out of our culture and life before him. Well, I decided to do something very different, because I think some of you might remember it better if I do it this way. I want to read you a story, and then I want to read you a statement. And I want you to hear the story as if you're hearing it for the first time. So I'm not going to tell you where it is. I just want you to hear the story. And I want you to put yourself in the story. It's a story of a father's love on behalf of a son who didn't deserve it and had spurned it. But the father never walked away. Put yourself in the story. There was once a father who had two sons. The younger son said to his father, "Father, I want right now what's coming to me." So the father divided the property between them. It wasn't long before the younger son packed his bags and left for a distant country. There, undisciplined and dissipated, he wasted everything he had. After he had gone through all his money, there was a bad famine through that country, and he began to hurt. So he signed on with a citizen there who assigned him to his fields to slop the pigs. He was so hungry, he would have eaten the corn cobs in the pig slop, but no one would give him any. That brought him to his senses. He said, "All those farmhands working for my father sit down to three meals a day, and here I am starving to death. I'm going to go back to my father." I love that line. I'm not going to go back to my home, to my neighborhood, to my room, to my friends, to my bed, to the place of comfort, where I can get a shower, get cleaned up. I'm going to go back to whom? My father. That's a father's love. Never dawns on him that he can't. I'm going to go back to my father. I'll say to him, Father, I've sinned against God, and I've sinned before you, and I don't deserve to be called your son. Take me as a hired hand." He got right up and went home to his father, says again. While he was still a long way off, "You're the great old dad." Standing there waiting, realizing it's his boy. While he was a long way off, his father saw him, his heart pounding. He ran out, embraced him, and repeatedly kissed him. "Is that good or what? Watch this happen now." The father, he's all over the boy. And this boy stinks. This boy's dirty. And he starts his speech. "Father, I've sinned against God. I've sinned before you, and I don't deserve." "Stop," said the dad. Father wasn't listening. He called to the servant, said, "Quick, bring a clean set of clothes and dress him. Put the family ring on his finger and sandals on his feet. Get that grain-fed heifer and we'll roast it. We're going to have a feast. We're going to have a wonderful time. My son is here, given up for dead and now alive, given up for lost and now found." And they began to have a wonderful time. And I'm crazy about that story, because that's you and me in our worst moment, feeling like we ought to run in the other direction, knowing we should go back to the one who made us. And what draws us to him is his love for us. Your love for us. And nothing can separate us from that love. Listen to the statement. With God on our side like this, how can we lose? If God didn't hesitate to put everything on the line for us, embracing our condition and exposing himself to the worst by sending his own son, is there anything else he wouldn't gladly and freely do for us? And who would dare tangle with God by messing with one of God's chosen? Who would even dare to point a finger? The one who died for us, who was raised to life for us, is in the presence of God at this moment, sticking up for us. Do you think anyone is going to be able to drive a wedge between us and Christ's love? There is no way. Not trouble, not hard times, not hatred, not hunger, not homelessness, not bullying threats, not backstabbing, not even the worst sins listed in the scriptures. None of this phases us, because Jesus loves us. I'm absolutely convinced that nothing living or dead, angelic or demonic, today or tomorrow, high or low, thinkable or unthinkable, absolutely nothing can get between us and God's love, because of the way Jesus, our Master, has embraced us. Amen? How marvelous, how wonderful is our Savior's love for us. We've sung it since little kids. Jesus loves me. What? This I know. Why? God, the Bible tells me so. All our lives. And here we are, adults, still doubting it. Now, I have poured with passion myself into this message, and it's time for you to respond. Okay? If you really believe that God loves you, stand to your feet right now. Just stand there, okay? I'm going to have to hold you back right now. If you're sitting in a wheelchair and you can't stand, lift your hands up. Here we go. It's going to be the greatest altar call in the history of Stonebriar Church right now. Say it after me. God loves me. Say it like you mean it. God loves me. Together, God loves us. God loves, no matter what, God loves us. I am loved by God. Listen to me. Listen. In the darkest night, when the bottom is dropped out of your life, remember what you said. God loves you. There'll never be a time in your existence when He will stop loving you. Now, the part that some of you would have to say for the first time, I believe in Jesus Christ as my Savior. Say that. I believe in Jesus Christ as my Savior. The reason that's significant is because apart from Him, you can't relate to the one who loves you. And He waits. He waits patiently. And some of you, for the first time in your life, have made a statement like that. God bless you for that. God loves me. Here we go again. God loves me. God loves us. God loves you. God loves you. Thank you, Lord, for loving me. Will you please remember this? When everybody's gone home, you're alone, nobody's around, the sun has gone down, and your mind begins to play tricks on you, and the enemy says, you can't believe that. You just said it. And you have never told yourself more truth than you did in those three words. We've sung it since we were kids. Jesus loves me, this I know, for the Bible tells me so. Our Father, today we have needed to hear this, and we embrace it. It is a truth we have taken for granted to the point that it no longer has impacted us as it should. Thank you for your unconditional, undying, everlasting love. Thank you that it pervades our being. It is at work within us, whether we are sleeping or awake, whether we are obeying or disobeying, whether we are strong or weak, whether we are healthy or sick, whether we are in the places we wish to be or find ourselves in places we feel awkward, uneasy, like a hospital, like a funeral home, like all alone, and we have just come through a failure and we're broken. Remind us, O God, that you love us. And may we live in light of that in such a way that it does make a difference. Or the most important thing about us is what we think about you. And today, in turn, we love you.
7: The most important thing about you isn't your failures, your history, or even what you think of yourself. It's what you think about God and what He thinks about you. Today, Chuck Swindoll reminded us He loves you forever and without condition. Our subject is the love of God, and it's just one of 12 attributes in this series called How Great is Our God. Chuck.
8: My mother was a wise woman, relentless too. From the time I was old enough to string sentences together, she was pressing scripture into me. Memorize this. Learn that. Hide it in your heart. Honestly, when you're young and restless and there are a thousand other things competing for your attention, a mother's insistence on scripture memory can feel, well, a little annoying. But oh, how wise she was. Because here I am, decades later, with eyes that don't cooperate the way they used to. The pages of my beloved Bible, dog-eared, marked up, worn soft from a lifetime of handling, are nearly impossible for me to read now. But those promises, they come to my lips like sweet honey, spontaneously, effortlessly, right when I need them most. A friend told me recently that my body may be past 90, but my mind still responds like a 40-year-old. I'm not sure that's entirely accurate, but I'll take it. And I'll tell you why it's true, to whatever extent it is. It's because God's word is hidden in my heart, deeply, permanently. And nothing, not age, not failing eyesight, not the relentless march of time, can reach in and take it out. The grass withers, the flowers fade, but the word of God abides forever. I believe that today more than I've ever believed it in my life, and that's precisely why I refuse to grow weary in well-doing. We have something the world is desperately searching for: hope, real hope, not optimism, not positive thinking, the timeless, unshakable hope of the cross we proclaim. Let's tell them together, because there is indeed hope.
7: Thanks, Chuck. 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I'm Clayton Bjellin, urging you to hear Chuck Swindoll describe one of his favourite attributes of God, his grace. 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

0: Jay King, Hard Place, Peter Burton, Where Would I Be? 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
4: In years gone by, there was a whole lot more respect for ministers of the gospel, whether they were called the pastor or the priest or just the minister. These days, Camille, there's not that much respect for the clergy. I'm sure there are a lot of good reasons for that, but it really is a big loss.
5: I did read a particular survey, and it was a few years back, but it talked about the professions that are respected. I can tell you nurses rated very highly, probably higher than doctors themselves. But when it came to ministers, they were further down the list. This is rather a remarkable and, a bit of a disturbing trend, but it's something we need to be aware of. Why? Why are ministers less respected when in times gone by they were like the great pillars in society and they looked at as people of integrity? You could trust them. If you're having a problem, you can go to them and know that you would be handled in a mature and wonderful way. It's different now. First of all, some of it is self-inflicted wounds where there has been some scandal here and there, and perhaps there's instances of the church not living up to the alpine high standards that Jesus Christ exemplified. There's a bit of that, but I think it's much more. I don't want to in any way try to just make it all the church's fault, because it's clearly not. I would say more so the reason we live in an age of less deference across the board. Think of even something like the crown in Australia, the Queen, on the throne for over 60 years and still respected, but there has been a massive sea change. Think of it this way. For 45 years, the Queen was greatly respected without one strand of hair or one foot out of place. And then Princess Diana died. And it's like overnight, she was hated for about a week. That would have been a shock for somebody who not only had an automatic, shall we say, entree to respect, but had basically earned it through faithful service over those decades. You know, they say a week is a long time in politics, and we better recognize that people will change their minds almost in a nanosecond. The same crowds that were worshiping the Apostle Paul at Lystra and Derbe in the book of Acts, in no time at all, they were stoning him to death. Amazing. We have to understand the fickleness of human approval and the fact that we're in a world where there's more rebellion. It is end time stuff. Spirit of principalities and powers are really trying to discredit anything to do with God or representing God, including the church and clergy. That's really the nature of our times. However, the good news is it is possible to get respect from people, but it is earned. It takes time. It takes consistency, integrity, humility, and, a fair degree of sensitivity and listening to people.
4: Is there a sense, Camille, in which that respect actually starts within the church? 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
5: That's a good starting point, Neil. If we can show more respect in the church, then I believe there will be an outflow to the community at large. So let it all begin in the house of God.
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0: And joining me on the line today, Des Kennedy from Momentum Australia. G'day, Des. How are you going, mate?
1: All good.
0: There you go. Look, I'm happy. My team won last weekend in the football, so I'm happy. But that's all I'll say. Hey, look, I have unreasonable expectations.
1: AFL for you, is it?
0: AFL, yeah. Well, look, I like I like NRL too. Okay, because I lived in Queensland a long time, so I am an avid rugby league supporter and union as well, for that matter. But I do like my AFL. But yeah, look, with the AFL, with my football team, I have some sometimes unreasonable expectations of my team that maybe they'll win sometimes. Quite often they don't. Look, men can also sometimes be expected of in a certain way, have some unreasonable, perhaps societal expectations of them.
1: I mean, that's so true. And, you know, and one of the things I say right up front is it is unreasonable to have unreasonable expectations. And so, you know, I think, like with any relationship, you need to sit down, preferably before you actually get into a relationship, and say, you know, what is your expectation? What, you know, what is good for you? What is bad for you? And there's a guy called, can't remember his name now, but he's a pastor in Queensland, and he wrote a book called The Man Book. And he talks about that in his man book, where he talks about the fact that, you know, whether it be women for men or men for women, we really need to sit down and agree what the expectations are. And if you go above and beyond that, that's fantastic. That's a plus. But the expectation needs to be set at a reasonable level. It's not all give and it's not all take.
0: Absolutely. Now, if men feel like they're in a situation, whether it be in home life or even just in society, that they've got unreasonable expectations of them, what do they do? How do they tackle that situation?
1: Well, I think it's interesting. You know, there's, to give you an example, there's a guy called Richard Fay, who's a pastor in Queensland, or was a pastor in Queensland. He now is a counsellor. And he worked in IT, I guess, back in the 90s, perhaps it was. And the expectation of the company was that he, you know, worked to 7 o'clock, 8 o'clock at night, and, you know, be in there early in the morning. And he decided at one stage that he was going to change that, and he was going to leave at 5 so that he could spend quality time with his kids. And the company gave him such a hard time over that. But interestingly enough, what happened was he had a better home life. A lot of his colleagues did the same thing and took time off at 5 o'clock and went home to be with their family. And interestingly enough, the company became more profitable because the staff were happier, the staff were more content. And so it was a good outcome for all. So your work-life balance is a key one for men. You know, I encourage all men to spend as much time as they can with their kids, with their families, you know, and that's a really good thing to do.
0: Of course, time is the most precious commodity that we, well, actually don't have, isn't it? It's the most precious thing because we don't have time, and what little time we do have on this planet is precious, and we need to be aware of how we spend that and who we spend that with.
1: That's true, and you can't make time. People say you have to make time to do something. Yeah. You can't make time. What you have to do is change your priorities and change what you focus on to release time to do other things.
0: Absolutely. Well, Des, thank you for joining us today. We'll catch up with another subject next week. And Des Kennedy, Momentum Australia. And to check out more about Momentum Australia, Des, where do people go?
1: You go to our website, momentumaustralia.org. We've got a current line, 1-800-000-MEN. But the website's or social media as well. We're on TikTok, YouTube, Instagram, Facebook. 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

0: Flagellation, Life in Me, overnights on Vision Christian Radio. Steve Mack with you. Early Wednesday morning, a little after 1 a.m. Eastern, bit after 11 p.m. in the West. It's a little after 12:30 a.m. Central. And on the way in a few moments, Dr. Michael Youssef leading the way. And the message, getting cleansed by the Word. We've got some weird news for you this hour. Also, the Live Lounge featuring Delirious and Matthew West and much, much more. But right now, the weather for today around the capital is quite mild, actually. A lot of temps in the 20s. Sydney, sunny day, 22. Melbourne, sunny and 20. Brisbane, sunny, 23. Perth, sunny after a chilly start, 18 degrees. Adelaide, a rainy day and 20. Hobart, showers, 16. Canberra, mostly sunny, 18. And Darwin, a sunny top of 32 degrees.
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3: In Colossians chapter 1, verse 11, it says, God will strengthen you with his own great power so that you will not give up when troubles come, but you will be patient. 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
5: How can the seed of the Word of God be deeply planted into our lives? 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How can we keep these weeds from coming back all the time? 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
4: Thanks for joining listeners across six continents for Leading the Way with Dr. Michael Youssef. Would you like to talk with a pastor or counselor about your life or faith questions? 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Do it today. Now, though, listen as Dr. Youssef shares a message from his life-transforming series, 12 Evidences of Faith.
5: It was a number of years ago that I read this story that really caught my attention, and I've never forgotten it. And it's about a man who was 63-year-old in New York City. He had never had a job, not even once, in all his 63 years. He spent all of his adult life as a professional student. He earned one degree after another. Probably got more degrees than the alphabet. Why did he spend all these years on college campus? The answer is very simple. When he was young, his very wealthy uncle made him the beneficiary of his estate. And the stipulation in the will went something like this, that he is to receive this very generous monthly stipend as long as he stays in school. And the money will be discontinued when he finishes his education. So to meet the conditions of his uncle's estate will, he spent all his life in college. I mean, he spent thousands and thousands of hours listening to professors, reading books, but never worked a day in all his life. His education benefited no one. It works the same way in the Christian life. It works the same way. There are so many people who are professional listeners to sermons. So many people who are professional readers of Christian books. They watch Christian television programming, and I'm not against them. But they live all of their life literally in disobedience to the Word of God. And James is so adamant about those who have faith or claim to have faith is to prove it. He is adamant that the person who claims to have faith must show evidence of that faith. We have begun a series from the book of James on the 12 evidence of faith. We saw the very first evidence of faith. Count it all. That is showing joy in the midst of the trials of life. Secondly, we saw that those who are with genuine faith must have the power of the Holy Spirit working in them to be able to fight temptation, not give in to it all the time. And thirdly, here today, the third proof or evidence is obedience to the Word of God. But before James could talk about obedience, he points his finger on some of the things that could be hindrances to obedience. I want you to try to imagine your mind as a field. And that field is left to its own devices. Never been touched. What's going to happen? It's going to be filled with weeds and thistles. Right? And so he's saying, before you start planting the seeds of the Word of God inside of you, so that it may grow and produce good crops, you have to dig up the weeds. You have to plow that field. You have to cultivate the soil. Only then can you be sure that the seed of the Word of God is going to get deep into your heart, going to get deep into your mind, going to get deep into your will, and then transform your life. Amen. Now, I want you to think with me. Think of the Bible studies or the groups, outside groups and all the so-called fellowships and even some churches that you may have been to that never talk about confession. In fact, the word confession is almost an anathema in some evangelical churches. And yet, that is the very thing that you must begin with to cleanse and prepare the soil of your heart for the planting of the Word of God. Begin with confession. Why is that so important? Listen carefully, please. Because when you confess, God already knows. And so when you confess, you are agreeing with God. But if you say, my parents made me do it, my wife made me do it, my husband made me do it, and so blame somebody else, you will never go to stage one. How can you plant the seed to take hold into your soil of your life? Confession. It's a cleansing operation. And that is why before James talks about obedience to the Word of God, verses 19 to 21, he says, know this, my brother. He says, know what? Know what? Know that there are some weeds and thistles that are filling your heart and your mind that needs to be dug up. You need to deal with it. What are some of these weeds? He goes on to tell you. You don't listen very well. You fly off the handle. Then find out what the facts are. When you are easily and constantly fussing and fuming and complaining about everything, when you're full of your own importance and the importance of your ideas and your views and your opinion, when you get easily angered, when things don't go your way, and you get frustrated, when all of that happens, and when you do that, you can read the Bible all day long. You can hear the sermons all day long. You can watch Christian television all day long, and it does not affect you. The seed is basically falling on fallow ground. It is not going anywhere. But you have to plow the soil first. You have to dig up the weeds first. You have to prepare the soil first. Remember, all of James, what James is saying in this third evidence of faith has to do with the first one. All of them actually go back to the first one. Count it all what?
6: Joy.
5: Having joy in the midst of trials. Why? Because when things get tough, and it gets tough for all of us, when we go through testing times, the natural reaction is to say things that you wish you didn't say. I had to confess to you, there are things that I've said, I would give anything to get them back. Amen. But I can't get them back. When we complain about God, when we accuse God of unfairness, when we accuse God of abandoning us and not loving us and why he's not doing this and why he's not doing the other thing, the seed is not going anywhere. As a matter of fact, this is the very sin of the first generation of God's people when they came out of Egypt. They saw with their eyes the amazing things that God did, all the plagues that came on the Egyptians, but they were spared, parting of the Red Sea, getting in the wilderness, and there they found the manna. I mean, God just kept providing. But the moment they faced one challenge, where is God? Moses, did you bring us here to die? What happened? They started murmuring and complaining and whinging. And so God basically had enough. And he gave them 40 years to keep walking around and walking around and walking around the wilderness until every one of that generation was buried in the wilderness. And then the new generation was able to get into the promised land. Question, why do quick tempers, thoughtless speech, and anger prevent the seed of the word of God from going in and taking hold? I don't have the answer the Bible does. Verse 20. Man's anger does not bring about the righteous life that God desires. Underline it. You see, you cannot become what God wants you to be when you're constantly foaming at the mouth, spitting and sputtering. Throughout the scripture, we see how anger caused people to lose the blessing. We see example after example in the scripture. Cain got mad at God for not accepting his offering the way he wanted to offer it, not the way God taught his parents. And he got mad at God, and he took it out on his obedient brother, Abel, and he killed him. Moses, man of God, when he lost his temper and would not do what God said and to speak to the rock, but he whacked it with his stick instead, God said, okay, Moses, you will see the promised land, but you're not going to go into it. Jonah was mad at God for his own success and for God saving Nineveh. I mean, think about this. And he spent the rest of his life sitting under a tree pouting. Pouting. Be careful lest you spend the rest of your Christian life sitting under a tree pouting and lose the blessing. Anger that is a result of injury to our pride is going to blind us to the will of God in our life. It's going to blind us to the grace of God. It's going to blind us to the plan that God has for us in our life. Verse 21. You have to pull out these weeds of anger so that the word of God can be implanted in your heart. How do you do that? First, by confession. Confession is a beautiful word because through it, the Holy Spirit comes in and begins to do his cleansing of our hearts. The next important question is this. How can the seed of the Word of God be deeply planted into our lives? How can that happen? How can we keep these weeds from coming back all the time? I can tell you that. It certainly is not by a quick 10 minutes on reading the Scripture. It's by spending time, taking time, reflecting deeply on the Word of God. Let me share with you the little bit that I am learning. And believe me, I'm learning. When I sit with the scripture first thing in the morning, I ask myself the following questions. Is there an example for me to emulate? Is there a command for me that I need to obey? Is there an error in my life that I need to avoid? Is there a sin that I need to renounce? Is there a promise that I need to claim? Is there a new thought about God that I have not learned before? Is there a new thought about the Lord Jesus Christ that I have not learned before? Is there a new thought about the Holy Spirit and His ministry in my life that I need to understand? That's how the seed gets in and implanted deeply in our lives. But there's something else that I don't want you to miss. It is so small in that verse 21. It's a key word. Humbly. Some translation says meekly. You receive that word humbly or meekly. Why is that such a big deal? It's a huge deal. Listen to me very carefully. Because what that means is that don't argue with the Word of God. It means don't twist the Word of God to make it conform to what you want it to mean. Amen. But rather honor it. Honor it as the absolute truth of God. Accept it and obey it fully. Why? Verse 22 to 25 tells us why. Because it will help transform your life. Do not merely listen to the word and so deceive yourselves. Do what it says. Remember this. Back in the first century, as the Apostle James writing, like all the New Testament writers, most people were illiterate. They could not read. They only learned the gospel by hearing. And that's why Paul says, comes by hearing, because very few of them really could read. But it doesn't matter, really. Hearing or reading, it makes no difference. You can hear all the sermons in the world. You can hear all the preaching and the teaching in the world. Until and unless you want to obey and willing to obey, allow the seed to go deep so to transform your life, change your life, become more like Christ every day. It's like the guy who spent all his life in college. Didn't help anybody. Why? James said, these professional hearers or readers are like someone who gets up first thing in the morning and looks at a mirror. But he never does anything about it. That's what James is saying. The truth is, when the Word of God confronts us with our sin and our shortcomings, and oh my goodness, that happens every morning for me, it is not just to make us feel temporary bad. And a lot of people do. They feel temporary bad when they hear a convicting message, or they hear read something in the Word of God, and they've just temporary felt bad. God does not want you to feel bad, temporary or otherwise. Did you get that? God wants you to come to Him for cleansing, for empowering, for strength, for forgiveness. Is there an issue that I need to repent of? Is there an issue that I need forgiveness in? Is there an issue that I need strength to overcome? Is there an issue that I need cleansing and removal from my life? See, that's what the mirror calls you and calls me to do. Here's a warning. The person who hears or reads the Word of God and does not obey it, he will live a frustrated life. Maybe even, I dare say, a depressed life. It's like someone said, impression without expression leads to depression. So the third evidence of real faith manifests itself how? By weeding out the things that don't belong, planting the Word of God deeply into the heart and the soil of our hearts so that obedience to that Word does its transforming work. It does its transforming work. Takes away the frustrations. Takes away the anger. Gives you joy in the midst of trial. Question. What does the fruit of obedience look like? Again, James tells us, verses 26 and 27. He said, first he said, we'll give you the ability to control your tongue. He touches on it. The importance of the speech. Why our words are important. Jesus answers that question. He does. In Matthew 12:34, he said, from the abundance of the heart, the mouth speaks. Or the mouth speaks out of the abundance of the heart. What's in the well comes out in the bucket. When somebody says, well, you know, his bark is really worse than his bite. Well, his bark is the bite. So the mouth speaks what's in the heart. That's why it's important. So the question is, do you praise God all the time? Do you bless God? Or do you complain all the time, thinking of something that's just not going right and complain about it? Do you bless or do you curse? Do you criticize or do you encourage? Do you put people down or do you lift them up? And the second fruit of that obedience to the Word of God is showing kindness. Why? Why is that important? Because showing kindness is love in action. There's no use saying, I love somebody and I see them in distress and I do nothing about it. Showing kindness is love in action. Showing genuine compassion is an indication of a heart that has experienced the power of the Word of God, a transformation, expression of authentic caring to those who are most desperately in need is evidence of faith. Remember, back then, the reason he mentioned specifically the widows and the orphans, back then they were the most desperate people in society. They have no social security, no government programs, and no child care. But it doesn't matter. It doesn't matter. The issue is the same. The point is the same. If you show kindness to the desperately needy, it gives evidence of the fruit of obedience to the Word of God. Third thing, he says, as a proof of obedience to the Word of God. What is it? Separation from the world. Okay, Michael, we're all going to go up to the mountains, live in bubbles, or we're going to go to the nunneries and the monasteries. And No. That's not what he's talking about. The Bible talks clearly about living in the world, but not of it. So what does it mean? Simply this. Don't read the junk that non-believers read. Don't watch the raunchy stuff the non-believers watch. Don't use filthy language that they use. Don't contaminate your mind with their filth. And I was thinking about this, and I thought about the example the Bible gives us of Lot. Lot was Abraham's nephew. He got into altercation over greed. His shepherds, Abraham's shepherds, Abraham said, take what you want. You're not going to fight. And God blessed Abraham even more. And the Bible said that Lot pitched his tent towards Sodom. Oh, no. A man like me is not going to go over there. I'm just going to be near enough so I can just take a look at it. I want to admire it from a distance. Oh, I wonder, these people having a party every night, I wonder what it's like to be there. Day after day, he pitched his tent towards Sodom. Be very careful. Be very careful if your tent is towards Sodom of this world. And the next stage, the Bible said, he was in Sodom. Oh, probably thought to himself, you know, I'm going to witness. I'm just going to be a good light to these people. You get the third stage in the Bible. He is part and parcel of that miserable culture. He was sitting at the gate, which means that he became part of it. And as a result, he lost his testimony. He lost his family. He lost everything. And the angels had to drag him out because of the intercession of Uncle Abraham. Contrast that with the Lord Jesus Christ. The Bible said, "It's for whom and through whom all things were created." He was in the splendor and the glory of heaven. But out of obedience to the Father, he came to earth, lived as the poorest of the poor, did everything in his life in obedience to the Father. And the Bible said that's why today he sits on the rim of the universe. He is in control. He owns everything. Not just the earth, but also all the galaxies. Because of his obedience to the Father. The question I want you to think about, am I like Lot or am I like Jesus? Am I like Lot or am I like Jesus?
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The latest there from For King and Country, a miracle, Andrew Ripper breakdown. Overnights on Vision Christian Radio. It's time right now for a little bit of weird news. And then some strange news today. Well, some airline dramas, you know, things that happen on a plane that, yeah, can be a little strange. A selfie. I personally don't take too many selfies when I'm flying, okay, but I generally sleep on the plane. But anyway, when flying from London at Gatwick's airport, a young girl was taking a selfie on a plane and the guy sitting behind her was accidentally pictured as well. The guy wasn't very happy about that and he caused such a commotion. The attendant said to the man he could move seats if he wanted to, but he refused and he abused the girl until she deleted the picture. It went on for about 5 to 10 minutes. My advice, maybe just don't take selfies on the plane, okay? Or make sure your back's towards the window and you're looking. Yeah, maybe that's a good idea if you're taking a selfie on a plane.

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1: Into the Live Lounge we go this morning. We're going back to the year 1997 with this song came out on an album called Cutting Edge, Delirious, and the song Happy Song. You know, most worship bands get recognition for the moving, emotive songs because of how they impact those who love them. Delirious is known for songs like History Makers, Did You Feel the Mountains Tremble, I Could Sing of Your Love Forever, and more. They didn't write them all, of course, and many of their songs have been covers, but they've touched a lot of people. And one song that often gets overlooked is this song, the Happy Song, because many assume it's quite frivolous and just a bit of fun. And in many respects, well, it is. But Martin, the lead singer of Delirious, said that as Christians, our testimony should be passionately proclaimed to all who listen as an outward expression of God's love for us, drawing people into God's presence. And it's definitely hard not to be joyful and happy in that place, because what more joyful place could there possibly be than in the presence of God, knowing all he's done for us? From the album Cutting Edge, out in 1997, this is Delirious and Happy Song in the Live Lounge overnight on Vision.

0: upon us that we should be called his children. Well, I am a child of the one true king.
1: Matthew West and the song Hello. My name is a strange name for a song. Hey, it's got a great backstory, though. Matthew West received a letter from a man named Jordan, and in it, he wrote about himself that for years he had identified himself as this way. Hello, my name is Jordan, and I'm a drug addict. That was how he introduced himself to Matt, and for years, and to others as well. And Jordan was a two-sport all-star athlete in high school. He'd received a college scholarship to run track and play football at university. But during his high school years, he broke his ankle. And that's when he got his first prescription of OxyContin, and he quickly became addicted, and that saw him spinning out of control. He was kicked out of school and lost his scholarships and lost everything he had worked for. He managed to get into Teen Challenge, which is a Christian rehab center, and it was during his time there that he realized God wasn't finished with him. And Jordan's story wasn't over. He recovered, went back to school and got a master's degree. He's now a teacher, a coach, and married. And he closed this letter that he wrote to Matthew by saying, "These days, I introduce myself a little differently than I used to. Now I say, hello. My name is Jordan, and I'm a child of the one true king." And that story is the motivation for Matthew's song, Hello, My Name Is, from the album The Light, came out in 2012. Matthew West, Hello, My Name Is, in the Live Lounge overnights on Vision.
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Brandon Heath and Ryan Ellis, highly favoured overnights on Vision. Welcome to your Wednesday, everyone. A bit after midnight in the West, a bit after 2 a.m. Eastern. And focus on the family in a few moments. And the message, heartwarming ways to love the elderly in the family. Also on the way this hour, forerunners Mandy Warby along, talking about Polycarp. And later in the hour, we're going to God's Word, a Bible study in Isaiah chapter 40. We've been in that.

0: book of the Bible for a chapter and book of the Bible for a week or so now. We'll continue that a little bit later on this hour. Right now, though, the weather for your Wednesday ahead, quite mild in all centres. Sydney, 22 and sunny. Sunny for Melbourne, 20. Sunny in Brisbane, 23. Sunny in Perth, 18. Adelaide, rain and 20. Hobart, showers, 16. Canberra, sunny and 18. And Darwin, a sunny top of 32 degrees. This is a new day.
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9: I'm John Fuller, and today on Focus on the Family with Jim Daly, we're going to explore something that hits a little bit close to home for both of us, Jim, and that is growing old. And to kind of set the stage here, we've got a few quotes. Here's one. Growing old is mandatory. Growing up is optional.
10: This is cutting a little close, but here's another one that I got to think about. But it says, do not regret growing older. It is a privilege denied to many.
9: That's a good way to think of it. How about aging is not about how many years have passed, but how much life you've embraced.
10: I love that
9: one. It's kind of aspirational.
10: And then a C.S. Lewis favorite, you are never too old to set another goal or to dream a new dream. Mm. I think those are good thoughts. And what a topic. We don't typically cover something like this, but man, it's important. You know, listeners are maybe in their 60s and maybe in their 70s, and we have lots of listeners in their 30s and 40s too. But what do we do in managing older people, and how do we become more comfortable with them and honor them and their contribution? I think today is going to be really eye-popping with our guest.
9: Isabel Tom is with us, and she's an author, speaker, podcast host, and describes herself as a retired granddaughter. And Isabel has written a book we're going to hear more about today, The Value of Wrinkles, a young perspective on how loving the old will change your life.
10: Isabel, welcome for the first time to Focus on the Family. Great to have you.
11: Thank you. I'm humbled to be here. I'm happy to be here.
10: Let's go to the retired granddaughter comment.
11: Sure.
10: I've not heard that one before. How old do you have to be to retire as a granddaughter?
11: Well, my grandparents, when they passed, my grandmother, my mama, who's my paternal grandmother, she was the last living grandmother that passed. Mm. And so when she passed at 102,
10: wow,
11: I said that I became a retired grandchild because that was such a big part of my life.
10: 102? Those are good genes.
11: Yes.
10: Hey, you also have special names. I thought this was cute. I mean, everybody, at least in my circles now, everybody's talking about what they want to be called as a grandparent, or what they are actually called as grandparents. So what were the names for your grandparents?
11: So I lived with my paternal grandparents, and that was Mama and Yaya. And so Mama means paternal grandmother in Cantonese, so that's a Chinese dialect. And then Yaya means paternal grandfather.
10: Oh, that's great.
11: Yeah.
10: What about the other grandparents?
11: Well, if it was on your other side, on the maternal side, then you would say Pawpaw and Gong Gong.
10: That's good.
11: Yeah.
10: I like Jipaw. I'm sticking with Jipaw.
9: You mentioned this one the other day.
10: Jipaw for grandpa. Yeah. I like it. So those names, those are a lot of fun. You seem to have a great connection with your grandparents. I understand you ended up working in senior care and hospice when you became an adult. Was it in part due to the affection you had for your grandparents? I mean, it's not typical of a young woman to be so into geriatrics?
11: No, so I didn't. I studied business in college, so I really didn't intend on doing this for my life or as a career. Actually, I graduated from college, and my mom said, "You need to get a job." And I got a job at a retirement community. So that was just probably the only offer that I received.
10: Let me ask you this. What drew you into that, though? Why would you go fill out an application there?
11: Well, when I was in college, I joined a nursing home ministry. And I went away to college, and I don't think I could have said why at the time, but I joined the nursing home ministry, and I think it was because I missed my grandparents.
10: Yeah.
11: I missed, you know, I was with all these college students, and I think I started to wonder, where are all the old people? And so I went
10: unusual.
11: Every week to go visit at a nursing home. And yeah. So that was something I was able to, I guess, write on my resume that I had for 4 years, visited a nursing home, you know, every week, and was part of that ministry.
10: Mm. Yeah, that's great.
9: So you got to see close up people aging. It seems that there's almost a fear of getting older. And here I am in my mid-60s thinking it's not that old. But talk about the cultural messaging and why people are afraid for the next birthday, which is going to put them over whatever the number is.
11: Well, I would say that people nowadays are afraid to turn 30. Or 40,
9: why?
11: And that's still considered young, right? And especially with the people that I've worked with or a lot of older friends that I have, they're thinking, 40 is not old.
10: It's
11: but,
10: crazy.
11: You know, I think when you look at our society, you know, anytime you use the word anti means against, opposed to. Mm. I mean, you'll hear things like, I'll say anti-Asian or anti-feminism, or anti-whatever, and it's a bad thing. But then when you hear the word anti-aging, I mean, no one reacts strongly. There's nobody is offended, or at least they don't show it. Nobody flinches. In fact, I would say people flock, because you look at the anti-aging industry, and they make billions and billions, probably over $60 billion a year from that industry.
10: Mm. Yeah, help your memory. I think, you know, word association with anti-aging, cream, tablet, you know, something is going to help your memory.
9: Supplement.
10: You defined old as, I'm going to bite my lip here, 65. you know, I'm a little bit under that line, but 65 does, to John's point, feels a little young. Is today 65, yesterday's 50?
11: Well, I mean, officially 65 is, you're considered an older adult.
10: You know, it's so interesting with all that. In your mind, and I've talked to people in their 80s, and they say this, you don't feel that age in your head. I mean, it's like your body is presenting something that you're not inside your mind.
11: Yeah.
10: And I think that's really true for me. I still feel young at heart, I guess is the best way to say that.
11: Well, there are a lot of friends that I have met who are in their 90s, and the ideas that they have, I mean, is just as if you just put a different face to it. It's the same types of things, hopes and dreams that somebody who's in their 20s would have.
10: Which leans me right into the next question. In the book, you had an example, and you befriended this person, this man who was 84 years old, but he started running marathons at 71. Mm. I don't seem to have that desire, but my goodness, 71 started to run marathons?
11: Well, so it was not his desire to. He went to the doctor at 58, I think, and his doctor said, "You need to lose some weight." And I think he saw some runners outside and thought, "I can do that." And so he started running, probably pretty slowly in the beginning, and then in his 70s, he ran 5 marathons. Hmm. And so that kind of, I remember I was working in the fitness center at a retirement community at that time. And when he had told me that, you know, we all have these thoughts where we say, "I wish I could run a marathon one day." We all say that. But once I met him, I thought, maybe I can do that.
10: Let's talk for a minute about some of the benefits older people can provide.
11: Yeah.
10: You gave an example that they generally have more time for relationship. I think that's why grandchildren, you know, really connect with grandparents, because they're not giving the vibe of being rushed. Grandparents have time, and kids can feel that, and then they feel close to their grandparents.
11: Mm-hmm.
10: What do you think about that, though, in terms of the grandparent-grandchild relationship?
11: So I have 3 kids, and I still am like this all the time. I'm running around, and it doesn't matter whether I try to have intentional time with my kids. I think just the nature of the season of my life is I am busy. I'm running back and forth. I'm doing the dishes. I'm trying to make sure permission slips are signed. I think that older adults and grandparents, they offer an extra layer of love, attention, and availability for the younger generation. And I think in this society, everybody is in a frenzy, right? Everybody's always checking their phones. And to have somebody to give you their attention, I think we all want that. Mm. And I think when we can tap into the time that older adults have, that's a huge gift.
10: Yeah. You refer again to your grandmother as your go-to girlfriend. Mm-hmm. That's kind of fun. I mean, is she really that for you? A go-to girlfriend?
11: Well, you know, I lived with her for the first 26 years of my life, and then she didn't pass till I was 35. So I got married and moved out, and she had always been there. You know, she had just always been there, just physically a presence. And I found that even in my young adulthood, even after I got married, you know, if I wanted to talk to somebody or just not feel alone, I would call her and just say hi. And I didn't have to have an agenda to what I was saying. She was just always there and always happy to see me, always happy to hear from me.
10: Did you feel in those exchanges, did she give you that wisdom that she had learned? And not in ways that might put you off, but very casually, you know, this is something I experienced when I was 20.
11: You know, the funny thing is, no, I don't think so. And a lot of people talk about wisdom, which I do think older adults provide. She was just there, and I felt like she was a nurturing presence to me. And I think the wisdom came more through example and through relationship. And I think that's the thing. It takes time to have a relationship, but she just always was there. She never quoted verses to me or anything, but I would say she was a reflection of Jesus to me. She delighted in my presence.
10: Mm-hmm. There's the wisdom right there to do that, to be able to do that. Mm-hmm. You also mentioned the book about adopting grandparents. You know, today's grandparenting is a lot of FaceTime, right? And it's hard to see each other physically. They're not living in our home, as you experienced with your grandmother. But what is this concept of adopting a grandparent? And what does that look like? Explain it to us.
11: Well, I think there are a lot of families who maybe they don't have grandparents living close by and they want to have that type of relationship. Adopting a grandparent is just, I would say, just increasing your awareness of the older people around you. And if you look at the statistics, the number of older adults that are around or that are in this population, it is rapidly increasing. Mm-hmm. So all you have to do really is go to church and look around, and there's going to be older church members. You step out of your door, and you are going to have older neighbors who have that time.
10: Mr. and Mrs. Koch, I believe, if I'm pronouncing
11: Koch,
10: it. Koch. Tell us about them.
11: So I played field hockey in college, and being Asian also, and because my parents were younger and worked, they weren't able to come to a lot of my field hockey games because we had to travel to these games. So it would have required a lot of time for my parents. And so it's not like they didn't care. They just weren't able to come. But at every game, a lot of parents came, but I didn't have my parents there. But Mr. and Mrs. Koch, they were older parents. I would say they had already retired by the time their daughter was in college. And so they came to every game, and Mr. Koch had a duck whistle that he would blow at every game. So I always knew he was there. And when they brought snacks for their daughter, they would bring tasty cakes for me too. And they pretty much adopted me as their, you know, their daughter. Aww. Or, you know, and that was just
10: so sweet.
11: Really meaningful to me.
10: Mm-hmm. Yeah.
9: We had an opportunity to take care of my mother-in-law when she was in her late 80s, early 90s. She moved in with us. That was a really interesting time.
10: That's a good word. What does that mean?
9: Well, interesting. One of the things was my wife, there's a lot of work associated with caregiving first. Yeah. And then second, I just got to spend time hanging out with her. We'd watch reruns on TV, and I slowed it down to what I called Tawtaw time. That was our nickname for her, was Tawtaw, because she didn't move fast. And I moved fast, so I had to slow down.
11: Yeah.
9: But one of the things that we tried to do, and my wife was really good at this, was kind of meaningful touch. So talk about the importance of touch for those elderly that are around us or perhaps even in our home.
11: Well, I think that just in general, the older generation doesn't get a lot of acknowledgement or attention, and they also don't get a lot of physical touch. You know, I know you've had Dr. Gary Chapman on here. He talks about the five love languages, or created it, developed that concept. But as somebody gets older, you know, a lot of times the only physical touch they may receive is maybe that of somebody who's helping them, maybe of an aide who is coming to help, maybe, you know, help them with their activities of daily living. And so that's something that I realized when I was working with older adults, how important it was. So, you know, just a hug. And I think that's what grandchildren do. They can be affectionate. And they, you know, they just give all the hugs and kisses to their grandparents, and their grandparents just die over it. They're beaming when they get a hug from their grandchild. Yeah. So I think it's, you know, even if it's just a side hug or just a pat on the back, you know, especially with widows, a lot of older widows, they're not going to get the same type of touch. They may not be able to hold hands with somebody the way that they used to. And for me, I know, you know, when my kids were little, even now, when they feel sick, what do? They come to mommy for an embrace. Like, that is medicine.
10: Yeah, that's so good. I remember my boys, too. They we used to do something. Patty Watkins, my former assistant, worked with the staff here at Focus to put gift bags together for the elderly in retirement homes. And so my boys, they were probably like 5 and 3, and they would go and deliver bags to the elderly. And it was a lot of fun. I mean, there were a couple of scary moments where you have patients with dementia or something, and the kids didn't quite know how to react to that. But by and large, I mean, those older people just loved on these little children that were walking in with a Christmas goodie for them. So that's something that people can do too, right?
11: Yeah, and can I actually point something out? You know, a lot of times when we do these, I would say, service projects for the older generation, I think one of the problems with that is that a lot of times we go in thinking that they're service projects. And I want to remind people that seniors are not service projects. They are not projects to fix or anything like that. They're people that I think God has called us to love. And I think when we go in with this attitude that it's an honor for us to be able to be with them, and they have so many experiences to share, there's so much for them, for us to learn from them. I think that helps us show them that they matter. And I really believe that that is the message that older adults and people who are becoming older adults really need to hear, that they still matter.
10: You know, one of the most jarring visits we had, there was a woman sitting on the edge of her bed. She was dressed impeccably. And we sat with her, and she said, you know, my kids put me in here a couple of years ago. They rarely come to see me. So I was so excited when I heard that you guys were coming. And I guess that's the bout of loneliness that you might have. And I think culturally, boy, for families to rethink parking grandma or grandpa in a home, and then you don't go see them. I can't imagine a greater feeling of loneliness than to experience that.
11: Well, I think even if an older person has a family that loves them, there is still an extreme sense of loneliness. And why is that? Because as someone ages, their social circle shrinks. You know, you think about the coaches, the Sunday school teachers, all, you know, your older siblings, your parents who encouraged you when you were younger, and you know, with time, they are all going to pass as well. And so as somebody gets older, it is even more important, I would say, for us to provide some human connection, to bless an older person with just presence, with relationship.
10: Yeah, that's so good. So good. In fact, a beautiful story you had in the book was about ushering your grandmother into heaven.
11: Yeah.
10: Describe that and the importance of what she experienced.
11: Well, you know, when I was in my 20s, I was attending a lot of send-offs for my friends who were transitioning to different jobs, grad school, whatever. And I remember having this moment. I had went to all these different send-off parties, and I remember having this moment where I thought about my grandparents, my mama and yaya, and then I thought about all the older people that I was working with, and I thought, who's going to give them a send-off? And God kind of convicted me and helped me see that, you know, older adults are not burdens. Actually, in fact, God had given me this assignment, this divine assignment, this noble task to walk my grandparents to the gate of heaven. And so instead of just letting them pass, even when somebody's at the end of life or on hospice care, I think there's so much that we can do to remind, you know, to remind my mama and yaya, to remind other adults, older adults, that they matter. So for my grandma, you know, we all rallied around her, and I would say we spoiled her to the end. Up and, you know, even the very last day that she passed, she had her great grandchildren writing her cards. I mean, I sat with her and just held her hand. And you know what? I think that that's the way that it should be. That is actually what God calls us to. And there are nursing homes and assisted livings and older adults everywhere. So instead of trying to go for a missions trip or bringing our kids to homeless shelters, I think, what if we just went and found older adults in our communities and just loved them the way that Jesus did? He walked with people to the very end. It says that in John 13:1, he walked with his disciples to the very end. And I think that is one of the best ways to minister to our older generation.
10: You know, Asian culture, I experienced that. I'd studied in Japan at Waseda University. There, you know, again, this is in Japan, a Shinto religion that sometimes as Christians we don't understand, but they had a beautiful way of taking care of the elderly. You've expressed that a couple times. Describe those differences, East and West, because I know what you're talking of. There is an honoring of the elderly, much more so in Asia.
11: Yeah, a lot of people always ask me about that, and they say, well, Asian families, they just care for their elders so well. And I think that really comes from, you know, my parents never told me to honor my grandparents. They never actually stated that to me. But what they did was model it. And so, you know, even when my grandparents moved, actually, they lived with us before I was born. And we lived on the top floor. My grandparents were on the left side. I had a room right next to them. And then there was a restroom right there. I never noticed it until I was an adult that my parents didn't have us use that bathroom. They reserved it for my grandparents from the very beginning. I went down two floors to use the bathroom to brush my teeth and everything. I never noticed a difference till I was an adult. And I realized that they intentionally allowed that, reserved that bathroom for my grandparents as a sign of respect. I mean, it's all these little things that they do that is just modeling. And so I think, you know, a lot of parents ask me, how do I teach my kids to appreciate their grandparents or value the elderly? I think there are, I have a whole lot of different ideas, but I think what it comes down to is model it. You know, you honor your parents and they will see that. If they hear me talking badly about my mother or my mother-in-law, then they're going to hear it too. And they're just going to follow along. And if I want to be cared for when I'm older, then what I need to do is be an example.
10: Yeah, that's so good. You know, right at the end here, let's end with this. You reflected on your own life about getting older yourself. Yeah. That's good. We're all looking at that. But you kind of, which I think is really healthy, you're kind of setting the runway lights for that. Now, you're really young compared to John and I. Our runway lights might be just 3 feet long here. But the idea is to continue to learn, continue to grow as a human being, continue to do great godly things.
11: Yeah.
10: And speak to that, to give older people a purpose. That's what it really is suggesting.
11: Yeah. Well, I call it the three G's, and it's just something I came up with myself, but we're always encouraged to talk about gratitude. List what you're thankful for. I'm thankful for this. I'm thankful for this. And that's supposed to help us to be grateful for where we are. But I say, in addition to reflecting on gratitude, to also focus on growth. And maybe every birthday or when you're not feeling satisfied, to think, how have I grown this year? And when we think about it, there are a lot of ways that we have grown and that make us realize that, I think I'm glad that I'm older now, because at 15, 16, I didn't know how to do this. You know, I learned how to skateboard right before I turned 40.
10: Wow.
11: I did not know how to do that at 15. And there are a lot of different things that we can learn. And the more time we have, the more time that we, you know, God has given us to learn. And the last G is grief, because the reality of it is that there are things that we grieve in life. And I think for older people, that is a part of life that is hard. And so to acknowledge that and say, you know, I lost my sister this year, or I lost my dad this year, or it's harder to, you know, I'm not as mobile as I used to be. Just to acknowledge those things, I think is very healthy.
10: You know, I do this from time to time. I just have one more thought, and that is, when we get older, we can become bitter mm-hmm. or joyful. And you see that in people. It's like a predetermined thing. Yeah. How can you encourage, particularly Christians, to end well, to end with joy, not to be bitter about the bad knees, the bad hips, the body parts that don't function? How do we focus on the right things?
11: Well, I think in this culture, we, and just naturally as a human, we look at the outward. Right? Man looks at the outward appearance, but the Lord looks at the heart. And I think we really need to focus on and try to see what God is doing in us. And I think that's why, as we get older, I mean, I'm not going to speak for God, but I think that's why he slows us down, because he wants us to reflect and see. And I think a lot of growth actually happens at the end of life, because that's when we start to see things from a completely different perspective.
10: Boy, that's good. And I think it's so true. It's well said. Isabel, this has been delightful, kind of a insightful conversation.
4: Indeed,
10: John, for
4: yeah.
10: you and I, I'm sure many of our listeners, but what a great book that you've written here, The Value of Wrinkles, A Young Perspective on How Loving the Old Will Change Your Life. 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
11: Oh, thank you so much.
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One old wiry ringer, some say not much of a singer, but his words rang true for us few gathered round. 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

0: And Wilson wrapping up three in a row there with God's Story. Pat Barrett, I've Got a Fire. And we kicked it off with some great Aussie music. Brendan Walmsley, Steve Grace and Connor Buchanan. He's Got the Whole World. In just a few moments, Mandy Warby with Forerunners.
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3: One of our faithful heroes of the faith is Polycarp. Was a second century Christian bishop in Smyrna, which is modern day Izmir in Turkey today. Jerome wrote that Polycarp was a disciple of the Apostle John, which is one reason he was greatly loved and revered as a teacher and church leader. And it's very probable that Polycarp was the last surviving person to have known an apostle. Polycarp was a man who held tenaciously to the orthodox teachings of the apostles and stood firmly and resolutely against any and all who tried to introduce false doctrines, error, or heresy into the church. Irenaeus, who had heard him preach from his youth, said this about Polycarp. He was a man who was of much greater weight and a more steadfast witness of truth than Valentinus and Marcion and the rest of the heretics. So Polycarp had a fantastic reputation. Polycarp was also faithful to celebrate the death and resurrection of Jesus, Yeshua, on the dates of the Feast of Passover, remaining faithful to the first church. The first centuries of the church were dangerous, remember, and Christianity was illegal and punishable by death. And in the year 155 or 156, during the persecution of Marcus Aurelius, some soldiers were sent to arrest Polycarp. After offering them a good supper, he prayed with such devotion that several of them were converted. And when Polycarp stood before the proconsul, he was challenged and threatened to recant his faith in Jesus, an act Polycarp refused to do. The proconsul said, "Reproach Christ and I will set you free." Polycarp responded, "86 years I have served him and he has done me no wrong. How can I blaspheme my king and my saviour?" "I have wild animals here," said the proconsul. "I will throw you to them if you do not repent." "Call them," Polycarp replied. "It is unthinkable for me to repent from what is good and to turn to what is evil. I will be glad, though, to be changed from evil to righteousness." "Well, if you despise the animals, I will have you burned," the proconsul said. "You threaten me with fire which burns for an hour and then it's extinguished. But you know nothing of the fire of the coming judgment and eternal punishment reserved for the ungodly. Why are you waiting? Bring on whatever you want." Can you imagine such a statement to a Roman official? Polycarp was executed. He was burned at the stake. Polycarp could see Christians in his day being heavily influenced by the world and false teachings creeping in. His warning to the church remains relevant for us today. He said this, "Let us therefore forsake the vanity of the crowd and their false teachings and turn back to the word delivered to us from the beginning."
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Colin Dixon, the love I have for you. You're on Overnights on Vision Christian Radio and heading to God's Word, Isaiah 40, verse 16. Lebanon is not sufficient for altar fires, nor its animals enough for burnt offerings. After discussing God's incomparable supremacy, which we talked about last night, Isaiah emphasizes our human insufficiency to please the Lord. Lebanon is known in the Old Testament as a nation with great forests of beautiful trees producing the finest wood. The cedars and junipers of Lebanon were used in the construction of God's temple and the king's palace. You'll find that in 1 Kings chapter 5. But even Lebanon's great trees were not worthy to burn on God's altar. And Lebanon's animals were not sufficient for a burnt offering to the Lord. The prophet Micah asked God's people in a similar way, "Will the Lord be pleased with thousands of rams and 10,000 rivers of olive oil?" Quantity does not impress God, and abundance of offerings cannot buy the Lord's favor. Human resources are too small and limited to please the sovereign Lord of the universe, the one who created everything in the first place. Micah asked further than this, "With what shall I come before the Lord?" And by the guidance of the Spirit, the prophet answered, "He has shown you, O mortal, what is good. And what does the Lord require of you? To act justly, to love mercy, and to walk humbly with your God." Let's pray. Lord, you are far greater than we can imagine, and you are far beyond anything we can offer. Teach us to honor you by practicing justice, loving mercy, and walking humbly with you every day. In Jesus' name we pray. Amen.

0: It's Justin Michael. Cannot see tomorrow. You're on Overnights on Vision. Steve Mack with you for a Wednesday morning. On the way in a few moments, Dr. Chuck Missler's 66 Warty, continuing in the book of Luke chapter 16 this morning. Later in the hour, the word for today, talking about praying for it, and Memory Lane as we wander down that a little bit later this hour. Right now, though, the weather for today around the capitals: Sydney, sunny and 22. Melbourne, sunny and 20. Brisbane, sunny 23. Perth, sunny and 18. Adelaide, rain for Adelaide. Sorry, Adelaide, 20 degrees. Hobart, showers 16. Canberra, mostly sunny, 18. And Darwin, a sunny day, a top of 32 degrees.
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7: Lesson number one. We should use our resources to win people into the kingdom. You know, there are churches that have enormous balance sheets. There's some churches that have huge, huge reserves and no debt. And there are members on that board that they're not listening to. They're saying we should be using that for evangelism. We should be putting that to work, not accumulating a balance sheet. Jesus said the people of this world are more shrewd in dealing with their own kind than the people of the light.

0: that's certainly true. See, the dishonest manager, people of this world, sought to make his life more comfortable. And he happened to do so cleverly, and it was his cleverness that was commended. Lesson one, we should use our resources to win people in the kingdom. Disciples, the people of light, should act shrewdly, wisely, not dishonestly. They should exploit worldly wealth. One reason that a Christian tries to accumulate wealth is to have resources to do ministry things. And I know many of them, very wealthy people, have been very, very successful in their business, but motivated in order to have resources to help discipleships and scholarships and whatever. We should use our resources to win people in the kingdom. Jesus also used the word wealth, mammon or riches, when he affirmed that one cannot serve both God and love of wealth for its own sake. There's nothing wrong with wealth. It's the love of wealth that's the danger point. In verse 9, Jesus said that one is to use wealth, not store it up or be a servant of it. It's very important that the money don't own you. Wealth should be the disciple's servant, not vice versa. And that's the risk, of course. Wealth should be used to gain friends, is what part of one of the lessons there. The disciples would then be welcomed into eternal dwellings. Okay, the second lesson here, if we are faithful in our use of money, then we can be trusted with greater things than money. That's one of the thoughts here. There is nothing secular before the throne of God. We often think of Christian and secular. No, there's nothing secular before the throne of God. We cannot divorce the spiritual from the material because they're linked. Lesson three, we are to be single-minded. Not simple-minded, single-minded, okay? You can't have two masters any more than you can walk in two directions at once, okay? Okay, let's move on to verse 14. The Pharisees also, who were covetous, heard all these things, and they derided him. Now, the word derided here, ekmeterizo, is to deride by turning up the nose, to sneer at or scoff at, is the flavor there. And he said unto them, ye are they which justify yourselves before men. But God knoweth your hearts, for that which is highly esteemed among men is abomination in the sight of God. Wow. Though the Pharisees justified themselves, and we see that all through this in the previous chapter, God who judges the inward man, and he will be the ultimate judge. The law and the prophets. Now, there's a very key verse here, by the way. It just comes up in verse 16, Luke 16, 16. The same issue comes up in Matthew 11. The law and the prophets were until John. What does that mean? That means John the Baptist is what closes the Old Testament, not the book of Malachi. The law and the prophets were until John. Since that time, the kingdom of God is preached, and every man presseth into it. So that's what we call the dispensation of the law and the prophets. That dispensation was up until John the Baptist, because he closes that by being the forerunner for the Messiah. The Messiah has now come. Different deal. The Pharisees misunderstood the blessings of God's covenant. They apparently assumed that a person's wealth was God's blessing in return for righteous conduct. We all seem to make that mistake. I know people that go into a church, and because they get cancer, the pastor or some of the leadership will assume they got cancer because they must be sin in their life. Boy, does that go over big, right? Can you imagine? And then they're surprised if the people leave that church to go to a different church. No, that illness or poverty or whatever is not necessarily a penalty or what for unrighteous conduct, and vice versa. We need to understand that. The Pharisees made that mistake. They completely neglected the fact that many righteous people in the Old Testament lacked material things, while many unrighteous people had plenty. They're not linked together. Be careful. Don't argue like Job's friends did, that Job's problems were because there was some hidden sin. Luke 16 illustrates that the Pharisees justified themselves, but they were judged by God. Luke 16, 17, it is easier for heaven and earth to pass than one tittle of the law to fail. Now, a tittle is the little decorative hook on some of the Hebrew letters. This is elaborated on in Matthew chapter 5, verse 17 and 18. Great verse. Jesus said in Matthew 5, 17, think not that I come to destroy the Torah or the prophets. I come not to destroy, but to fulfill. For verily I say unto you. Now, when Jesus wanted to emphasize something, he says, I say unto you, such and such. When he wanted to emphasize it, especially put an underline on it, he'd say, verily I say unto you. Verily I say unto you, till heaven and earth pass, one jot or one tittle shall in no wise pass from the law, till all be fulfilled. That's quite a verse for lots of reasons. Primary one being, there's a call by Lord Jesus for us to take the Bible literally. One jot or one tittle. A jot is the smallest of the 22 Hebrew letters. You and I would mistake it for an apostrophe or a little blemish on the paper. It's a Hebrew member of the Hebrew alphabet, but it's just like an apostrophe. Now, a tittle is a little decorative hook. Not one jot or one tittle. He's saying not only is each letter relevant, each part of a letter is relevant. Okay, that's his way of getting us to realize he means what he says and says what he means. Take the Bible literally. That doesn't mean you ignore figures of speech. There are rhetorical devices in the scripture. There are metaphors, allegories, types, and I could go on and on. Do you know how many different types of rhetorical devices are in the Bible? How many different kinds of rhetorical devices are in the Bible? Over 200. They're cataloged and indexed with examples in our materials if you want to get into that. Okay, verse 18. Whosoever putteth away his wife and marrieth another committeth adultery. And whosoever marrieth her that is put away from her husband committeth adultery. Boy, is this a popular verse. Pharisees justify themselves, but we're not living according to the law. One example, this is used here just as an example, is divorce. Divorce and remarriage, Jesus defined as adultery. He gave one exception to this, by the way. If you want to get into this, you got to get into Matthew 5, Matthew 19, and 1 Corinthians 7. And there are exceptions to this. But that's the basic concept. There's two issues here. The divorce is only part of the issue. After the divorce, the remarriage is an issue. It's a complicated issue. It's an example of justifying themselves in the eyes of men, but not being justified before God. There's a distinction between accommodating the practices of that day, which they did, but they were wrong, and following God's instruction. Okay. Now this, for most of us, is the big part of this chapter. The rich man and Lazarus. There was a certain rich man, which was clothed in purple and fine linen, and fared sumptuously every day. Purple and fine linen, that was as luxurious as you get, apparently. And there was a certain beggar named Lazarus, which was laid at his gate, full of sores. The fact that he was laid at the gate implies he was a cripple. He wasn't just poor, he was a cripple. Lazarus is the Greek form of the Hebrew name Eliezer, which means God is my help. Lazarus was sick, possibly crippled, because he was laid at the rich man's gate. By the way, as we go forward in this topic, I want you to realize there's only one person that's returned from the grave, and he has the floor. Jesus is presenting us information that we cannot get anywhere else. This is one of the few reliable passages. There's a lot of people writing books on after-death experiences and so forth. Be careful. Be careful. They either agree with what he's told us, or they're worthless, or worse. They may be dangerous. Notice that this is not a parable. It's an actual incident. These are real historical characters with names. There's two reasons that we emphasize his name. To demonstrate it really happened, it wasn't merely a rhetorical device or a little story. The rich man likely did not know the man's name, but it's interesting, Jesus knew his name. Jesus knew Lazarus' name. There's a lesson right there. When you encounter a poor person, someone destitute, you don't know the name, Jesus does. He's watching. Verse 21, and desiring to be fed with the crumbs which fell from the rich man's table. That's his predicament. Moreover, the dogs came and licked his sores. And it came to pass that the beggar died and was carried by the angels into Abraham's bosom. The rich man also died and was buried. So we got a diversion here. death is not the end. It's the beginning of a whole new existence in another world. And that's part of what this teaches us. Lazarus was righteous not because he was poor, but because he depended on God. The rich man was not condemned because he was rich, but because he didn't use his resources properly. Abraham was among the wealthiest in the world of his day, yet he was not in torment in Hades. He is an idiom for the good place. We're going to discover that Hades, or Sheol, has two compartments, a good place and a bad place. An idiom for the good place is Abraham's bosom. In hell, or in Hades, he lift up his eyes, being in torment, this is the rich man, being in torment, and seeth Abraham afar off, and Lazarus in his bosom. Now wait a minute here. There's a great deal of information here. The rich man is conscious. He's aware. And he somehow knows what's going on over there. Because he sees Abraham over there, wherever that is. And Lazarus is there with him in his arms. Now, the word hell in your English Bible is a translation, usually, of the Greek word Hades. Okay? Abraham's bosom becomes an idiom for a place of paradise for Old Testament believers at the time of death. We're going to see that explained here and subsequently. Okay? Theologians believe Abraham's bosom was evacuated after the cross and the resurrection. I'll show you that in a minute. Christ was the first fruits of them that slept. 1 Corinthians 15 makes that reference. For the Christian, death means to be present with the Lord. Okay? Now, in the Old Testament sense, Lazarus was in Abraham's bosom. I'll show you what happened later. But for the Christian, when you die, he told the thief that was saved, this day you'll be with me in paradise. Okay? For the unbeliever, death means to be separated from God's presence. And we have no grasp of what that means. It apparently results in a tormented state. Physical death is the separation of the soul and the body. The body goes in the grave, the soul goes to Sheol in the Hebrew, Hades in the Greek. Separation of the soul and the body is physical death. The second death is separation of the soul and the spirit. And our soul, separated from God, is something we can't conceive of. And that's what's portrayed here in the tremendous state. The word hell is an English word derived from a Saxon hellan, which means to cover. Hence, it's the covered or invisible place. That's what the word was intended to convey, the dark, hidden place. In Scripture, there are four words that are rendered hell in your English. The word Sheol in the Hebrew, the word Hades in the Greek, the word Gehenna in the Greek, and the word Tartarus. We're going to look at each one of these so you understand the differences, because they're not the same thing. Well, two of them are the same thing. The Hebrew word is Sheol. It occurs in the Old Testament 65 times. It's derived from a root word meaning to ask or demand. So the word implies insatiableness, never satisfied. And it's thus described as hell is never, Sheol is never full. It's rendered grave 31 times, but that's actually a mistranslation. Because Sheol and grave are not the same thing. The grave is a physical place. You can own a grave. You can have graves in the plural. You never have Sheol in the plural. There's only one. Graves are a physical thing that you can identify, you can own, you can have title to. It's just the repository of the body, not the person. So sometimes Sheol, by connotativeness, is connotatively translated grave. But technically, yeah, there's a difference. Sheol is rendered hell 31 times in the Authorized Version, the place of disembodied spirits. For your purpose and mine, we can regard Sheol and Hades as synonyms. The inhabitants of Sheol are the congregation of the dead in Proverbs 21. It's the abode of the souls of the wicked dead in Numbers 16 and a lot of other places. It's also the location of the good in the Old Testament, Psalm 16, 30, 49, and so on. Sheol is described as the deep in Job, the dark in Job, and with bars in Job. So those terms are all identified with Sheol in the book of Job. The dead go down to it. So whether it's idiomatic or topological, it's down there is the idea, concept. It's not to be confused with Gabura, the term for grave. Sometimes Sheol is translated grave connotatively, but that's technically not correct. A grave is physical and receives bodies. Sheol does not. Grave can be used in the plural. No one can have, and one can have title to a grave. You can own a grave. It's right there, physically, wherever, you know. Sheol is singular, never used in the plural. Those are very conceptually different. Let's get back to the Greek term Hades. It's the word from that which is out of sight to denote the place of the dead. It's translated hell 11 times in the New Testament. The Septuagint uses Hades to translate the Hebrew word Sheol. So when we take Hebrew and translate to Greek, Sheol becomes Hades. And that's used that way on 61 occasions. In Greek, Hades is associated with Orcus, the infernal regions, a dark and dismal place in the very depths of the earth, the common receptacle of disembodied spirits. That's the Greek concept behind Hades. In Greek conception, it had two subterranean divisions, Elysium, paradise, and Tartarus, which is really, really dark. Okay? You think Hades is dark, Tartarus is, well, we'll get to that. Hades refers to the abode of the unsaved dead prior to the great white throne judgment. That's from Revelation 20. Hades is a prison with gates and bars and locks, according to Matthew 16, Revelation 1. It's downward also. And the righteous and the wicked are there, but separated. Okay. Some view the blessed dead as in the part of Hades called paradise. And we'll see that in Luke 23. The other idiom we ran into this chapter was Abraham's bosom. There's a good place in Hades, in other words. However, the rich man lifted up his eyes, in verse 23, the bosom Abraham was far off. So not only is he distance, but there's also a hierarchy difference. He's lower, it's higher, kind of thing. Abraham's bosom is obviously in heaven, and you encounter that in Matthew chapter 8. Most of the early church fathers viewed paradise as part of heaven, not Hades. Well, that's because they're after the cross, and we'll get to that. The two-compartment view that I'm presenting here is an accommodation to the Greek conception. Okay. Now we get into another word that's different than the two words we've spoken so far, the word Gehenna. That originally was Gehenna Hinnom, the valley of the sons of Hinnom, is what the word originally meant. The valley was a deep, narrow ravine to the south of Jerusalem, separating Mount Zion from the so-called Hill of Evil Counsel. The Hill of Evil Counsel is a very interesting hill, by the way, because when the United Nations set up their headquarters, they set it up on this hill. The hill they happened to pick was the hill of Evil Counsel. So every knowledgeable Jew gets amused by that. And they also call them the Jeeps always have UN on the side of them. They call them the unsoldiers. Anyway, this ravine, here the idolatrous Jews offered their children in sacrifice to Molech in 2 Chronicles 28, 33, and Jeremiah talks about this. But the Jews that were idolatrous gave their children to this bronze idol, heated till it was like red hot. That was child sacrifice. So this ravine is notorious for being the site of those practices, but it also became the city dump. That's where they dumped trash, and there was always something smoldering and burning there. So it became an idiom. Gehenna became a rhetorical device to speak of the lake that burns with fire and brimstone. And so a place of everlasting fire and burning is the concept in the term Gehenna. In this sense, it is used by our Lord 11 times, the lake which burns with fire and brimstone. It's not hell in the sense of Hades. It's where Hades will later be dumped into that. The lake which burneth with fire and brimstone is what the word Gehenna means. So Hades and Gehenna are different. Hades is temporary, because in Revelation 20, verse 14, it's going to be cast into Gehenna. Gehenna is forever. It's outside time. It has no terminus. It also has no hope. We can't imagine that. Hades is in the earth, and apparently it's suggested that it's geocentric. Because there's a bottomless pit. The only place you can have a pit with no bottom is at the center. Now, Gehenna is sometimes confused with the term the outer darkness. And 9 out of 10 commentators fall into that trap. It turns out the term outer darkness in the Greek is a very strange construction. It's not the way you would say outer darkness in Greek. It's a relative. It's a darkness that's outside. That's really, the idiom is always used with respect to a banquet. There are people that are not allowed in the banquet. That doesn't mean they're unsaved. It's a widely misunderstood term, very complicated to get into. I don't want to get into all that here. Just be aware of the fact that most people have a misconception about what the outer darkness is. And the distinction I'm making is supported by 9 of the top Greek sources. It's not a fringe view. It's a minority view because most people haven't been taught about it. But it turns out there are exegetical discoveries that support the idea. The outer darkness is not Gehenna, although many people associate it with Gehenna. Hades is associated with the bottomless pit, the abuso, the abyss, and we'll come to that. And so there's another term that shows up only once in the New Testament. Peter uses the term Tartarus. It's a Greek term. It's a word translated hell with only one use in the New Testament, 2 Peter 2:4. What does it really represent in the Greek mind? The deepest abyss of Hades. In Homer's Iliad, it's described that Tartarus is as far below Hades as the earth is below heaven. That's, again, a Greek mind, what the word Tartarus is intended to suggest. So I don't know where it is, but I don't want to go there. It is the specific place of incarceration of the angels that sinned. In Genesis 6, we have the angels that sinned, and Tartarus is specifically the place that those angels that sinned are incarcerated. That's what Peter's talking about in 2 Peter 2:4. There's another term that comes up. The word is abuso. It's a related term to the bottomless pit or the abyss. In the Greek, it's abusos. This is what the beast of Revelation comes out of. That's where he comes out of, the bottomless pit. That's where Satan will be bound for 1,000 years during the millennium, is in the abuso. It's also a place from which the demon locusts emerge in Revelation 9. So it comes up a couple of places, but it's pretty dark stuff. So let's talk about the underworld a little bit. We have Hades, and Hades is in two parts. There's a place of torment. That's where the rich man found himself. And there's Abraham's bosom. Hades embraces both concepts. It's not finished. Come back to this. There's apparently an impassable gulf between the two of them, we're told in Luke 16. The rich man wants Lazarus to dip his finger in water and cool his tongue. There's no traveling between these two. It's an impassable gulf. Now we also encounter the bottomless pit. It doesn't say this, but we sort of presume that that bottomless pit may be somehow part of the impassable gulf. You can almost visualize it that way. But that's just our conception from what we have from this chapter. There's much said about each one of these things, but this is the way they apparently relate to one another. And the bottomless pit may also be idiomatically equivalent to Tartarus. Doesn't say that, but it's not a far stretch on that one. Some insights. You want to realize the man in Hades was fully conscious. There's no soul sleep here. He was aware of what was going on. He had memory. He could speak. He was in pain. And he expressed desires. His eternal destiny was irrevocably fixed, and he knew it. Come to grips with that one. There wasn't any second chance here. He knew it was over. He had it. He knew that what he was experiencing was fair and just. There was no attempt to reconsider. He also knew something else. He knew what his brothers needed to do to avoid his own fate. He knew that his brothers had to repent to avoid getting into his predicament. And he pleads that somebody tell him. There's a tremendous amount of awareness that he's burdened with. Now, by the way, he's not yet in hell in the sense of Gehenna. He's in Hades. So here he is in verse 24. And he cried and said, Father Abraham, have mercy on me and send Lazarus that he may dip the tip of his finger in the water and cool my tongue, for I am tormented in this flame. That's a description of someone who's there. Not a rhetorical device. This is Jesus presenting an actual incident. I'm tormented in this flame. No soul sleep here. He's conscious and very much aware.
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0: was Dan Bramner's Call Your Name. Phil Wickham with Crowder. It really is Amazing Grace. It's Steve Mack with you overnights. And in just a few moments, the word for today.
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6: Consider Jeremiah 29 verse 13. You will find me when you seek me with all your heart. Fanny Crosby, the noted hymn writer, said she never attempted to write a hymn without first kneeling in prayer. Given that she wrote about 8,000 songs, she was obviously a woman of prayer. Beloved hymns such as Blessed Assurance, To God Be the Glory, and I Am Thine, O Lord, were born from times of prayer. But like many creative people, she was often under pressure to meet deadlines. One time, she tried to write lyrics for a tune composed by W.H. Doohan. She couldn't seem to find the words, but then she remembered she'd forgotten to pray. As she rose from her knees, she dictated, as fast as her assistant could write, the words for the famous hymn, Jesus, Keep Me Near the Cross. Another time, she'd run short of money and needed exactly $5 for a particular purpose. There was no time to call upon her publishers, so she simply prayed for the money. As she ended her prayer, she began to pace back and forth in her room, trying to get into the mood to write. Just at that time, an admirer called upon her. The two chatted briefly, and in parting, the woman pressed something into her hand. It was a $5 bill. Fanny fell to her knees in a prayer of thanksgiving, and upon rising, she wrote one of her most famous hymns, All the Way My Saviour Leads Me. The secret to Fanny Crosby's success is not a secret. Before she attempted anything for God, she first sought God's help. So, today, pray about it. And that's Vision's Word for Today.
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to live your lane, and the gospel need to breathe, walking on water on vision. Coming your way in the next 15 minutes, we've got Bernie Diamond and a different perspective. Today with Jeff Vines, not too far away as well. But right now, let's do this. And as we wander down memory lane, some birthdays and events today, 17th day of June. Barry Manilow, whose real name is Barry Pincus, born in Brooklyn, New York, 1943. He's 83 today, US singer and songwriter. His biggest hits in Australia have been Coco Cabana in 78, Mandy, a revival of the song Brandy in 74, Can't Smile Without You in 78, and I Write the Songs in 1975. There you go. He also arranged and co-produced Bette Midler's first two albums. Venus Williams, born in Linwood, California, 46 today, American tennis player and sister of Serena Williams, a former world number one. She achieved the streak of 35 tennis tournament victories in 2000, winning the Wimbledon and US Open women's titles. Altogether, she has won 5 Wimbledon singles titles, two US Open singles titles and 2 French Opens, and she received a wild card to the 2026 Australian Open, but she was eliminated in the first round. There you go. And one other birthday of note, Shane Watson, born in Ipswich in Queensland. He's 45, Australian cricketer. He only reached his 50th Test match for Australia in the 5th Ashes match in January of 2014, having debuted against Pakistan at the SCG in January of 2005. He was awarded the Alan Border Medal in 2010 and also in 2011. Great cricketer. Some events today. Charles McIntosh painted the waterproof cloth he was to use in making raincoats in 1823. Hence, they became known as a McIntosh in some places. The Statue of Liberty arrived in New York via France in 1885. She swam there all on her own. No, she didn't really. France gifted it to the USA on the 100th anniversary of the U.S. independence. The 152-foot copper figure's full name is Liberty Enlightening the World. A few of the pieces of the statue had arrived a decade earlier, including the torch hand, which went on display at the Centennial Exposition in Philadelphia in 1876, led in Madison Square Park. A few events and birthdays on this day, Wednesday, 17th day of June 2026.

0: Point of Grace and Stand on Vision. It's Steve Mack with you overnights. Hey, Wednesday morning it is, a bit after 4 a.m. Eastern, a bit after 3:30 a.m. Central. And Bernie Dimas in a different perspective in a few moments. And also coming up this hour today with Jeff Hines, part one of a message, Unplugged. And later in the hour, our Bible study in Isaiah chapter 40 continues this morning. Right now, though, a look at the weather for today. It's quite mild in most centres. Sydney, sunny in 22. Melbourne, sunny 20. Brisbane, sunny 23. Perth, sunny in 18. Adelaide, some rain for Adelaide, 20 degrees. Hobart, showers 16. Canberra, mostly sunny 18. And Darwin, a sunny day, a top of 32 degrees.
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6: So many people on this planet are living so deeply in the debt of their, well, their sin, that they've forgotten that all along, God has a plan A for their lives, a glorious, wonderful plan A. Hi, I'm Bernie Diamond and welcome again to the program as we take a look at God's amazing plan for you and me from a different perspective. Most of us would be familiar with the term downward spiral, the sense that things are heading inexorably downwards. And whilst we have quite a few up times in our lives, one of the things you get a sense of when you talk to people is that many, many are experiencing this downward spiral. A sense almost that their quality of life, whatever that may mean for each of them, is slipping away. That whilst things may be going fine on the outside, inside, life seems to be draining down the plug hole.

0: This week on the program, we're talking about breaking free from the power of sin. And for many, that will be a phrase that doesn't seem really to relate to what they're experiencing on the inside. But in fact, it has everything, everything to do with it. Because as we've seen over the last few days, the way that we live our lives has consequences. And so many people are heading so far down that spiral, it's hard for them to imagine there's another way. It's hard to imagine that there was, in fact, sometime in the dim, distant past, a time when they're on top of that spiral. It's hard to begin to imagine, as we're living out this terrible plan B, that God had a plan A all along. And as we head down that spiral, the longer we spend further down the spiral, the more we want to hang on to that rubbish that we're living down there for dear life. I want to introduce you to a passage of Scripture today, Colossians chapter 3, that we're going to have a bit of a look at today, but a more detailed look over the next few days. It's about how to break the power of sin. Okay, I've sinned in my life, and yes, I'm addicted. Yes, I admit it. Yes, it has power over me. Yes, there are consequences that are robbing me of life itself. But what do I do about it? How do I get out of this mess? If I accept my life is a mess, and a lot of that mess is my own doing, what can I do about it now? Have a listen to this fabulous wisdom. It comes from God's words, written by the Apostle Paul a couple of thousand years ago. If you have your own copy, Colossians chapter 3 in the New Testament, beginning at verse 1. He says this, look, if you've been raised with Christ, in other words, if you believe in Jesus, then start looking for the things that are above. Seek those where Jesus is, seated at the right hand of God. Set your mind on the things that are above, not on the things that are on this earth. You're dead to those, and your life is hidden with Christ in God. When Jesus, who is your life, is revealed, then you also will be revealed with him in glory. Put to death, therefore, whatever in you is earthly: sexual immorality, impurity, passion, evil desire, greed. On account of those, God's wrath is coming on those who are disobedient. See, it's not enough for us to know what the problem is. We have to know how to deal with it. What we're going to see over these next few weeks is that God's plan is that we don't have to do it on our own. In fact, we can't. It's his power that sets things right. But where do we step off? How do you and I take our step into a partnership with God that changes things? See, we're so locked in the here and now. We're so locked in our current patterns of thinking and behavior and addictions. Jesus died to set us free from that. Jesus died so that you and I could be forgiven. And we can believe that and yet still not know where to begin in seeing the power of sin broken over our lives. Here in this passage, Paul tells us where to begin. If you believe in Jesus, seek the things that are above. Set your minds on those things, not on the things that are here on this earth, because you're dead to those and your life is hidden with Christ in God. See, we hang on to the things that we can see. We grip onto them. You know, maybe it's selfishness. Maybe it's anger that's your particular sin. Maybe it's gluttony. Maybe it's sexual immorality. And we kind of hang on to them so tight that they end up reaching their dark tentacles into our heart, and they grip us, and they have a power over us, and we're addicted to them. We can't get rid of them. They're too strong. But what we can do is we can make a decision of the heart today to listen to what Paul says here. If I actually believe in God, I am going to start seeking the things that are above, where Jesus is. I'm going to lift my gaze from all this stuff that I thought was important here in the world and begin to look at my Jesus. This Jesus who hung on that cross, nailed to the cross, suffering, brutalized, crucified, dying for me. That's where my focus is going to be. I can't deal with the stuff that's going on in my life. I can't change that. I'm addicted to this stuff, but what I can do is I can lift my gaze to Jesus. I can shift my focus from the stuff down here that I thought was important to Jesus who really is. That's a huge thing. Today, I can decide. I can do that instead of focusing on my stuff, to focus on him. I want you, God, not me. I want your reign and your power. I want your will in my life, not my own despotic little life. I want so much more, God, I just don't know how. Imagine if you just took these three short verses and 20 minutes every day for a week, just spent some time reading and praying just about them. Let me tell you something. Your God will show up. Absolutely, he will. I was talking with someone the other day. He was a great bloke. Ordinary, everyday kind of person, but struggling with a relationship. The problem he was having was forgiveness. This other person was doing things to hurt him, and this guy would struggle and complain and blame. You know the cycle. We've all been there. So we talked for a while. And we all have difficult people in our lives, and what ruins our lives is not so much them, it's how we react to them. Peter said to Jesus, "How often do I have to forgive this person? 7 times? And Jesus said, no. 77 times. Over and over again. Forgiveness works. We know it does. Unforgiveness robs us of God's forgiveness. Jesus taught that over and over and over again. Unforgiveness is like, well, it's like a cancer. And so this man and I are talking about this. And yet you could see he was struggling. We get in that place and we want to hang on to unforgiveness. This man I was talking to saw the sense of what I was saying, but you could see it in his eyes, the struggle of having to let go, the struggle of finally forgiving the other person. We're addicted to sin. Sin has a power over us. And you know what we do? We hear a message like this, and we think that applies to everyone else except us. We do. And yet it does apply to us. Sin robs us of life. It's powerful stuff. We need God's power to deal with it. So right now, you and I can make a decision to take the first step. If you believe in Jesus, start seeking the things that are above where Christ is seated. Set your mind on the things that are above, not on the things that are on this earth. And before you know it, God begins to step in. God is in that place with us. His power breaks the power of sin. Life can be hard work some days. And as that daily grind just kind of grinds away at you, it's easy to forget that Jesus died and rose again to give you victory over your sin, over your circumstances, victory. That's why every video message that we produce here at Christianity Works is available on our YouTube channel. 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It's simply amazing how powerfully the Spirit of God can move through even just a short video message. I guess we shouldn't be surprised. After all, the Word of God is alive and active. Amen. I'd love to encourage you too to live your life in the victory that Jesus died and rose again to give you. 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I'm Bernie Diamond, and I'll catch you again same time tomorrow with a different perspective.
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0: 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Not too far away today with Jeff Vines and the series Inside Out and the message, part one of a message called Unplugged. But right now, it's time for a bit of weird news. And then some strange news today. Well, some airline dramas, you know, things that happen on a plane that, yeah, can be a little strange. A selfie. I personally don't take too many selfies when I'm flying, okay, but I generally sleep on the plane. But anyway, when flying from London Gatwick's airport, a young girl was taking a selfie on a plane and the guy sitting behind her was accidentally pictured as well. The guy wasn't very happy about that and he caused such a commotion. The attendant said to the man he could move seats if he wanted to, but he refused and he abused the girl until she deleted the picture. It went on for about 5 to 10 minutes. My advice, maybe just don't take selfies on the plane, okay? Or make sure your back's towards the window and you're looking. Yeah, maybe that's a good idea if you're taking a selfie on a plane.
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0: Welcome to another episode of Today with Jeff Vines. My name is Bill. Glad you've joined me. Do you ever overestimate yourself, your ability, your kindness, your goodness? Well, that's what Isaiah is doing in this verse in today's episode. Pastor Jeff is speaking from Isaiah chapter 6 about some experiences Isaiah had, which led him to discover he's been making two mistakes his whole life. Isaiah's been overestimating his goodness and underestimating the holiness of God. Pastor Jeff warns this is the kind of message that gives you a reality check about your faith. So be prepared. Let's hear from Pastor Jeff now on Today with Jeff Vines.
2: All right, from the get-go, got a question for you. You ready? How many of you, and raise your hand and be honest, you're in church, you know the story. How many of you have ever overestimated yourself? You can remember a time when you overestimated. Now, there's a story floating around right now about me that I want to clarify. I want to give my side of the story because if Dane Johnson were here this weekend, and thank God by his providence he's not, that he would be telling you this story. But let me tell you what happened. It was a couple of Thursdays ago, and I've been asked by the golf club that I play at to represent the club in playing other clubs around the area. So on Thursday, it's league play. Now, I haven't played in golf competition for a long, long time. I played a lot in college and some in when I lived in Africa. But I'm kind of new to this thing. So we all go over to a place called Candlewood. And we get over there, and we're going to play Candlewood's team. And I get out on the first tee, and of course, it's a bigger deal than I thought. They announce your name, you know, Jeff Vines from Glendora. And then you get out there, and you know, you hit your tee shot. And my partner, my golf partner, and don't worry, if you don't know anything about golf, I'll explain it along the way. But my partner comes over, and he says, look, Jeff, this first hole, you hit your driver so far that you're going to have to turn it. You're going to have to hook it. It's called a draw. If you don't, it's going to go straight down into the river. So I'm a little nervous now. So anyway, I put the ball on the tee and strike it and think, okay, this is good. And it's right down the middle, about 80 yards from the green. I'm feeling pretty good. And then onto the tee steps the guy that I'm going to be playing against. And I look at this guy and I think, are you serious? This guy probably weighed 150 pounds, maybe. Little guy. And he's older than me. And I'm not sure how much older, but I know he's older than me, and which is always good. And so I watched this guy hit his ball, and he probably hit it 200 yards, and it was straight, but it wasn't very far. And I thought to myself, I'm going to destroy this guy because there's no way he's going to be able to keep up with me if he's hitting 200-yard shots into the green while I'm hitting 80 yards all day. And that's exactly what happened. All day, he hit 200-yard shots into the green, and I hit 80-yard shots into the green. The only problem was he got closer from 200 than I did 85. This guy was good, and he was ticking me off. And so I think, well, you know, after the first couple of holes, and he's making every putt that he looks at. And when he doesn't get on the green, he chips it in. He chipped in on me four times we didn't even make it to the 18th hole. He closed me out by the 16th. I didn't even get to play the last two holes. And when it was all over, I walked over to this guy. And I put my arm around him and I said, sir, there are two things I want to say to you. And he said, what's that? I said, number one, I will not soon forget this beating that you gave me. And he smiled. And second, I said, would you mind telling me how old you are? He said, 74. 74. This guy, 74, handed me my lunch. And then he had the nerve to look at me and to say, today's my birthday. I could tell you more, but if it wasn't for the fact he was such a nice guy, I wouldn't have liked this guy. Because it was devastating, but I deserved it. I know I did, but I just thought, man, there you go again. Now, the reason that's a great segue into what I want to talk to you about is because that's exactly what happens to Isaiah. He discovers that he's done two things. He's made two mistakes for his entire life, and he finds out those mistakes when he comes into an encounter with God. And by the way, just let me tell you, this is the kind of message that gives you a reality check, because the same three things that happened to Isaiah should, if you are an authentic follower of Jesus, have happened to you at some point in your life. So if I go through these three things and these things have never happened to you, you've got something to be concerned about. The Bible says this happens to every person who is the authentic, genuine believer, follower of Jesus. These three things happen to you at some point in your life. Because what's going to happen to Isaiah is he's going to realize when he encounters the holiness of God that he's been severely overestimating his own goodness and severely underestimating the holiness of God. And when that happens, three things happen to him, the same three things that should happen to you. Here's the first one. When you come into contact with the holiness of God, you are first of all overwhelmed. Here's what the Bible says. In the year that King Uzziah died, I saw the Lord. Now stop right there. Imagine that. Imagine coming face to face with God. How many of you would like to do that? Yeah, there's smart people in this room. Yeah, I'm not sure. And he was seated on the throne, high and exalted, and the train of his robe filled the temple. And the angels cried, "Holy, holy, holy is the Lord Almighty. The whole earth is full of his glory." Now this term translated, holy, holy, holy, is to let us know that God has this otherness to him. Do you remember the song by Joan Osborne, "What If God Was One of Us?" Well, this is to show us God ain't one of us. There's a superlative to God. He is above and beyond. That is, if we came into contact with God, here's how our response would be, "Wow, I knew you existed, but I had no idea you were like this. I had no idea that you were this holy and this pure, that you were this above and beyond." Now think about this for a moment. Don't we do the same thing even in humanity? When we come into contact with somebody that's superlative, above and beyond, aren't we kind of wild? Don't we kind of step back and think, wow, hey, the first time I met my wife, Robin, the first time I met her, I thought, and I wasn't really interested in girls before I met my wife. I thought they were a necessary evil. Now let me explain that just for a second. You know, you have to have a girl to take to the prom and to dates, but I really wasn't that into girls until I met this girl. And I thought, wow, this is something different. I didn't know this kind of beauty existed. You know, that's what happens. Every man who meets the woman he marries. Superlative. First time I saw Tiger Woods play golf was at East Lake Country Club in Atlanta, Georgia, the tour championship. I'd been invited to go. I saw him pull hook his drive into the trees, and there's a crowd that gathered around him. I was one of the crowd, and we were all watching, and he had to hit his golf ball 210 yards, hook it around a tree, and then make it rise up over another tree, and then land it on the green softly. And doing that from 210 yards, we all stood and watched as he did it, put it about 6 feet from the hole, and made the birdie. And I remember sitting there thinking, wow, I did not know it was possible to make a golf ball behave that way. In the human experience, when we see somebody that is other than, that is above what we've ever seen before, that's superlative, we're attracted. However, stay with me now, there's a part of us that is intimidated as well. We're attracted by it, but we're intimidated because it reminds us of who we are or who we're not. When I used to work out at the gym in Auckland, New Zealand, I'd go down to the third floor and they had this big poster of this dude on the wall. I remember seeing it the first time I walked in there, and this guy was just ripped and cut. And at first it was like, wow, look at that. That's impressive. But after about 2 weeks of working out, I started to hate that dude. Like, come on, man. No matter how many times I work out, no matter how many protein drinks I drink, I'm never going to look like that. So I started like doing this as I went to work out. I hate that guy. You know what I mean? Tiger Woods, when I saw him play golf, I wanted to quit golf. I just wanted to I'm never going to be like that. Why even play? I'm never going to be like that. So it's intimidating. It's called in business the Peter Principle. And the Peter Principle says this, that the most gifted and superlative people, they have to start their own business. They have to launch out on their own because they're never going to climb the corporate ladder where they are because they are a threat to their superiors. So sooner or later, they got to go out on their own. Now, that's why you and I don't want a holy God. In postmodern world, we want a God of love. But we don't want a God of hope. We don't want a God that comes down on Mount Sinai and gives the Ten Commandments and power and authority, because that only makes us realize how lacking we really are. We don't want a holy God. We just want a loving God. Now, what I do find interesting is that my friends who are seeking will say to me, "I don't believe in your God because I think he should use his holiness to take care of the injustice in the world." And then I'll ask them, "What exactly do you want him to do?" And they'll say, "I want him to zap a few people." And then I say, "Do you want him to zap you when you're unholy too?" And of course, you find out that they want God to use his holiness against injustice, just not their injustice. Here is Isaiah, the most righteous man of his day. I mean, he's good at being good. He's the most holy prophet of God. Nobody's like Isaiah. And yet when he comes into contact with the holiness of God, you remember what he says? Woe is me, I am ruined. I am shattered into a million pieces. I am undone. The actual Hebrew word means I have come unglued. He's terrified. Isaiah is terrified. Same thing happened with Job. Job said, I see you with my eyes and I abhor myself. In other words, the more I understand about you, God, now that I see you the way you really are, I see myself the way I really am, and I'm scared. Do you remember in Mark chapter 4, the disciples are out in a boat and there's a storm that comes and the waves and the winds, and they're holding on for their dear life. They think they're gonna drown. They think they're gonna die. And the Bible uses a Greek word that suggests they are frightened. They are afraid. But then what happens next? Jesus comes walking on the water. And the Bible, according to the Greek word used in the text, the disciples move from being afraid to being absolutely terrified. In other words, the rescue is more terrifying than the storm. The storm is nothing compared to standing in the presence of God who created all things. You say, what's your point, Jeff? Well, the point is when you come into contact with God and you begin to see him for real, who he really is, you see the superlative nature of all of his nature. For instance, his justice. There are a lot of you who might think, you know what? God just doesn't seem to be fair, doesn't seem to be just. If I were God, I'd handle things a little bit differently and I'd take some of these mean people out. But if you come into face-to-face contact with God, you begin to see that his justice is far beyond your justice. And you begin to see him for who he really is, and you would step back and think, oh, that's why God does that. Oh, I got it now. That's why all these things work like this. Oh, I got it. God, I understand now. See, there are two things I know for certain that I say it all the time. Number one, there is a God. Number two, you're not him. And because you're not him, you don't think like God. If you were to come face to face with God, you would look at his justice and you'd think, oh, I got it, God. I understand now why you work this way. Same thing is true about his knowledge and wisdom concerning the details of your life. A lot of you think, if I were God, I'd be running this planet a little differently. And if I were God, I sure wouldn't be running my life the way he's running my life. But if you come face to face with the wisdom and knowledge of God, you'd say, oh, I got it. I see why you're doing all this. I got it now, God. I see where it's all going to end up. You're not God. You don't see it. But the most intimidating factor of the nature of God is his holiness. And here is why. When you come into contact with it, you'll be overwhelmed. Isaiah in chapter 64 later writes this. All of us have become like one who is unclean, and all our righteous acts are like filthy rags. We all shrivel up like a leaf, and like the wind, our sins sweep us away. Now, look at that. Did you notice something? Isaiah doesn't say, my sins are like filthy rags. He says, my righteous acts are like filthy rags. And when I come into contact with God, I shrivel up like a leaf and the wind blows me away. What's he saying? He says, you will cower before God because even on your very best day, even when you're good at being good, you still pale in comparison to the holiness of God. The problem is, for most of us, as I've said before, you still think God grades on a curve. All you gotta do is be better than the other guy, better than your neighbor. And you say to yourself, well, at least I'm not that bad. And God says to you, whoa, whoa, whoa, whoa. Your neighbor's not the standard. I'm the standard. God's holiness is the standard. You're hoping that when you go to judgment day, you get in line behind Stalin or Hitler or somebody like that. And then you look good. God says, don't compare yourself to other people, because if you do that, all of you are in the same boat. All of you, me, you, together. God is the standard, and we tend to grossly underestimate the holiness of God and grossly overestimate our own goodness. So when you realize that, when you come face to face with the holiness of God and you realize that even your best efforts on your best day are so far off the mark, that even in the best of times, you are nowhere near God, and that one day, you're gonna stand before this God and give an account for the way you've lived. That's overwhelming. Now here's the second thing that it is. Not only is it overwhelming, but God's holiness strips us. Look at what happens in verse 5. Isaiah says, woe to me, I am ruined, for I am a man of unclean lips and I live among a people of unclean lips, and my eyes have seen the King, the Lord Almighty. Now he says two things and I want you to stay focused here. First of all, he says, I'm ruined. When I come into contact with the holiness of God, I'm ruined. I am unglued, it says. I have come undone. I am unglued. And second, he says, I have unclean lips. Two images that you have to understand. The first is this. Let's deal with unclean lips first. Why does he say, I have unclean lips? Well, the answer is because he's a prophet. And to a prophet, his identity, the glue that holds him together, that makes him acceptable, that makes him okay, his identity, his significance is found in his lips, in the words that he speaks. To put it another way, what the arm was to Nolan Ryan, the lips are to Isaiah. What the feet were to Fred Astaire, the lips are to Isaiah. What the camera is to Steven Spielberg, the lips were to Isaiah. He was a prophet of God. He spoke on behalf of God. When all else failed, Isaiah could always fall back on the reality that, hey, I may be weak in these areas, and I may have missed the boat in this area or missed the mark over here, but after all, I am a prophet of God. Now, stay with me here, because this is mind-boggling. It's interesting, when Isaiah meets God, he doesn't start thinking about his sin. He starts thinking about his righteousness. You with me? When he comes into contact with the holiness of God, he does not look at his sin, but instead he looks at his strengths. He repents. He repents of his righteousness. It's like his good deeds are the ones that he thinks about, what he's good at, what he believes he's best at. Listen, you have something in your life that you think makes you acceptable and okay. All of you. And your identity's tied to that thing. And you think, as long as I have this in my life, the world has to accept me. For some of you, you're just handsome. And you say, you know you are. Hey, I may not be smart and I may not be able to do these things. Not that you can't be both handsome and smart. I didn't say that. But you say to yourself, you know, but I've got my looks. And as long as I have my looks, the world has to accept me and they will accept me. For others, you're a musician. Yeah, and that's your identity. That's your significance. You say, you know, I'm not good at these other things, but I'm a great musician and the world has to accept me. I'm acceptable to the world. I'm significant. For others, your athletic prowess, you're an athlete. And you say, you know, I can't do these other things, but I'm great at athletics and the world will accept me. And this is my security and this is my significance. For some of you, it's your ability to cook. You're a great cook. For some of you, it's your ability to eat. Whatever it is, all of us have something. All of us have something we say, you know, this makes me acceptable. This is my identity. This makes me okay. And when Isaiah says, I am become unglued, he is speaking psychologically. Yeah, psychology was in the Old Testament too. He knows that everybody has something that's a basis for your self-esteem. In the same way you do that with the world, you do that with God. Everybody has something in their lives that you think makes you okay with God. And when you stand before him, you're gonna appeal to that thing. And you're gonna say, well, I didn't do all this, but I did do this, God, and that makes me acceptable before you. Now, here's the problem. Isaiah discovered when the glue that you think holds you together and acceptable before God meets the holiness of God, you become unglued and shattered in a million pieces because you realize that what you think makes you okay is totally inadequate before God. It pales in comparison. You're not even close. And for Isaiah, it was his lips. He would think, I'm acceptable because I'm a preacher. I'm acceptable because I speak your word. There's a problem though with that. There's a story of a king. He has a gardener that comes into his court. And the gardener says, King, you know that I have a plot of land beside your plot of land, and I grow carrots and vegetables. This year I grew a carrot. This is the best carrot I've ever grown, and I wanted to come personally and deliver it to you out of love, respect, and appreciation for the way you rule the kingdom. And the king discerned his heart that it was genuine. And before the gardener left, he said, Sir, that plot of land that I own next to yours, I'd like to give to you. It is obvious that you're a great steward of the land, and I pray that everything you do prospers. And the gardener left overjoyed. Now the nobleman who works in the king's court overheard the conversation. He thought, wow, I mean, if that's what you get for a carrot, what would you get for a really nice gift? So the next morning he comes waltzing into the king's kingdom with a black stallion behind him. And he says, oh, king, you know that I breed horses. This is the best horse I've ever bred. And out of love and respect and the way you rule the kingdom, I'd like to give you this black stallion as a gift. And the king also discerned his heart, said nothing and dismissed him. Could tell the look of astonishment on the nobleman's face. And the king said, let me explain. The gardener gave me the carrot. You gave yourself the horse. You got it? Even when we do great acts of good, more often than not, it is self-serving. And Isaiah learns, when I come into the presence of God, what I thought made me so strong makes me so weak compared to the superlative holiness of God. George Whitfield said that when you want to have peace with God, you got to do two things. Old preacher Whitfield said, you got to, number one, repent of your sins, and you expect him to say, repent or receive Jesus, but he doesn't. He says, if you want to have peace with God, Whitfield says, you've got to repent of your sins, and second, you've got to repent of your righteousness. All those things you think that because they're in your life, you can stand before God with your head held high because they make you acceptable.
0: Pastor Jeff is speaking from Isaiah chapter 6, where Isaiah discovers he's been making two mistakes his whole life. But we need to pause there for today and continue this message next time. We'll look at what practical steps we can apply to our own lives and to our relationship with God.
2: The holiness of God not only shows you the seriousness of your sin, but the sin of your seriousness. 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You're losing on both ends.

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2: 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It's another way Vision is helping you look to God daily.

Whisper and the Wind. Steve Mack with you overnight. It's taking you through the wee small hours of your Wednesday morning. And heading to God's Word, Isaiah 40, verse 16. Lebanon is not sufficient for altar fires, nor its animals enough for burnt offerings. After discussing God's incomparable supremacy, which we talked about last night, Isaiah emphasizes our human insufficiency to please the Lord. Lebanon is known in the Old Testament as a nation with great forests of beautiful trees producing the finest wood. The cedars and junipers of Lebanon were used in the construction of God's temple and the king's palace. You'll find that in 1 Kings chapter 5. But even Lebanon's great trees were not worthy to burn on God's altar. And Lebanon's animals were not sufficient for a burnt offering to the Lord. The prophet Micah asked God's people in a similar way, "Will the Lord be pleased with thousands of rams and 10,000 rivers of olive oil?" Quantity does not impress God, and abundance of offerings cannot buy the Lord's favor. Human resources are too small and limited to please the sovereign Lord of the universe, the one who created everything in the first place. Micah asked further than this, "With what shall I come before the Lord?" And by the guidance of the Spirit, the prophet answered, "He has shown you, O mortal, what is good. And what does the Lord require of you? To act justly, to love mercy, and to walk humbly with your God." Let's pray. Lord, you are far greater than we can imagine, and you are far beyond anything we can offer. Teach us to honor you by practicing justice, loving mercy, and walking humbly with you every day. In Jesus' name we pray. Amen.

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0: 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Vision.

0: As band Reeves out, Run You on Vision, Christian Radio. Steve Mack with you for a Wednesday morning right across Australia. Great to have your company this morning. Now, on the way real soon, we have got a thought from Linda Bailey. Talking about playgroups, some a bit older playgroups now. Absolutely, been a long time since I've had anything to do with that. But Linda Bailey will be along real soon with a thought about that. Pastor Greg Laurie also along later in the hour. And the message, the writing is on the wall. That's continuing on from yesterday's message. But right now, let's do this. And as we wander down memory lane, some birthdays and events today, 17th day of June. Barry Manilow, whose real name is Barry Pincus, born in Brooklyn, New York, 1943. He's 83 today, US singer and songwriter. His biggest hits in Australia have been Coco Cabana in 78, Mandy, a revival of the song Brandy in 74, Can't Smile Without You in 78, and I Write the Songs in 1975. There you go. He also arranged and co-produced Bette Midler's first two albums. Venus Williams, born in Linwood, California, 46 today, American tennis player and sister of Serena Williams, a former world number one. She achieved the streak of 35 tennis tournament victories in 2000, winning the Wimbledon and US Open women's titles. Altogether, she has won 5 Wimbledon singles titles, two US Open singles titles and 2 French Opens, and she received a wild card to the 2026 Australian Open, but she was eliminated in the first round. There you go. And one other birthday of note, Shane Watson, born in Ipswich in Queensland. He's 45, Australian cricketer. He only reached his 50th Test match for Australia in the 5th Ashes match in January of 2014, having debuted against Pakistan at the SCG in January of 2005. He was awarded the Alan Border Medal in 2010 and also in 2011. Great cricketer. Some events today. Charles McIntosh painted the waterproof cloth he was to use in making raincoats in 1823. Hence, they became known as a McIntosh in some places. The Statue of Liberty arrived in New York via France in 1885. She swam there all on her own. No, she didn't really. France gifted it to the USA on the 100th anniversary of the U.S. independence. The 152-foot copper figure's full name is Liberty Enlightening the World. A few of the pieces of the statue had arrived a decade earlier, including the torch hand, which went on display at the Centennial Exposition in Philadelphia in 1876, led in Madison Square Park. A few events and birthdays
1: so
0: on this day,
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0: where mothers with young children would all come together and play as a whole group. It was a good way for mothers to get out of the house and socialise with other people in a similar stage of life. The only downside in having a group of people, all with young children, is that they could not help but compare. One child was talking fluently, where another was still on single word statements. One child obeyed their parents' instructions, where another was testing the boundaries. One child was sleeping straight through the night, where another was still sleeping in their parents' bed. A group that was supposed to be supportive and encouraging could easily leave someone feeling hopeless and useless. It's important to remember that everyone is created uniquely. There'll always be someone smarter, prettier, and richer than you. However, that's not what's important. There is only one person who can be the best you that you can be. We need to stop comparing ourselves to others and just be the best that we can be.
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0: someone else who's made Vision part of their family.
1: And the client says, what's that station? It's Vision Christian Radio. He says, that's good music. He said, all that other stuff those young blokes play, that's angry music. He said, this is good. This is peaceful.
2: Helping you look to God daily. Vision. I'm

0: Jack Powell of the 99, Natalie Grant, your great name. You're on Vision Christian Radio. We're a little over 40 minutes away from this morning's edition of the Rise and Shine Brekkie Show. Well, the World Cup's on. That is soccer, for those who aren't too sure about what that is. That's on in the States and also around South America. I believe it's in Mexico and Canada as well. There we go. Fel and Matt were having a chat yesterday about the World Cup.
1: Matt, how good was it? Let's just relive the moment.
2: Mm-hmm.
1: Australia winning their very first game of the World Cup.
3: Metcalf, it opens up beautifully.
2: Oh, oh come on.
1: Go Aussies.
3: Conor Metcalf with a goal to save it in Vancouver.
2: Good on you, Metcalf, whoever you are.
1: We're not going to pretend that we are soccer experts here, but how good is that? We won our very first game.
2: Good start. It's a good start.
1: 2-0 for Turkey.
2: That's it.
1: Very exciting.
2: Let's pray for a dream run for Australia.
1: Well, there is so much to look forward to, and I love that we've been talking about the Christians and the different teams and how they actually celebrate Christ as they're out playing. What a great opportunity, Matt.
2: Yeah, and, you know, I think that's a real big theme happening in sport where a lot of teams are praying before the game and after the game. And you got a good story for us, Phil.
1: Yeah, well, Curaçao, it's a small Caribbean island. It's actually within the Kingdom of the Netherlands.
2: Okay.
1: So just to put it into context for you. But it's their very first time. They've only got a population of 150,000 people.
2: Wow.
1: So give just a bit of context. Mm-hmm. But this is their very first time they've qualified for the World Cup.
2: Oh, good on
1: them. Isn't that beautiful? And so they were playing Germany in their very first match.
2: Okay, big team. Yep.
1: Yeah, look, it was. And so before the match, they actually had a team huddle. And you don't often see scripture being used in a team huddle.
2: Mm-hmm.
1: But with this team, their team huddle, they were talking about David and Goliath.
2: Oh, very cool.
1: So obviously saying, you know, we're a bit like David and then Germany a bit like poor Germany. but here's a little bit. This is an insight. Imagine you've got the whole team huddled around in the change rooms and this is the Curaçao team.
4: They were all saying to him, where's your armor? Where is it all? And he said, I don't need any armor, I just need to be who I am. And that's what I want to encourage us today, for tomorrow, to be who we are. Together we are united, together we are strong, because the power is within us. People might look at us and say, oh, the smallest nation, look, they're going to go and try and defeat Germany. With God, all things are possible. He's already shown that in our lives. I just wanted to remind us the power that is within us, the power that is within this group, the power of what God has done in this group, unique. We can do it. That's just what I wanted to share before we pray.
2: Amen.
4: Heavenly Father, Lord, we thank you for this day. Yes. Lord, we thank you for all the ups and downs that's led to this point.
2: Yes.
4: Lord, we thank you for the amazing country that we represent, Curaçao.
2: Yes.
4: And we thank you, Lord, for all the people that are there.
2: Yes.
4: All the people that are supporting us.
2: Yes.
4: All the people, Lord, that have always also sacrificed to be there at the game tomorrow.
2: Yes.
4: Lord God, we take that energy into everything that we do.
2: Yes.
4: And I pray, Lord, that you will give us everything that we need.
2: Yes.
4: Lord, release any fear.
2: Yes.
4: Release any doubt.
2: Yes.
4: Release anything within us that doesn't belong to us.
2: Yes.
4: And fill us up with confidence.
2: Yes.
4: Fill us up with courage.
2: Yes.
4: Fill us up with hope.
2: Yes.
4: And Lord God, may your will be done.
2: Yes.
4: In the mighty name of Jesus we pray.
2: Amen.
1: You can't help but get excited when
2: Amen.
1: You hear that, can't you?
2: Come on. That's
1: How
2: awesome.
1: Good? You want to just keep going. I want to be in the middle of that huddle. Look, and after the game, they did lose to Germany, but which is not surprising. They did get a goal, though.
2: They
1: so they had 7-1. That's
2: good.
1: A win. Mm-hmm. But some of the German players and some of the Curaçao players came together on the field and prayed.
2: That is so good.
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1: Let's be honest. 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It's another way Vision is helping you look to God daily.
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3: Every time you hear the gospel and you say no to it, your heart can become harder. Your conscience can become more sear. And then before you know it, you're going to have your last night. You're going to have your last meal. And you're going to give your last statement. And then you're going to enter eternity. And the thing you want to be sure of is that you will go to heaven.

0: If I had only known. It's a sentence filled with regret. If I'd only known, that'd be the last time I'd see my mum. If I'd only known the house wasn't safe to live in, or the water wasn't safe to drink, or the car wasn't safe to drive. Many may have a similar regret when they one day stand before the Lord. Today, Pastor Greg Laurie brings us face to face with the regret that enveloped a certain Old Testament king. It serves as a strong warning to all of us.
1: So we're going to look at a story now that you've probably heard before, and some of you maybe haven't, about a young man who happened to be the king of Babylon, who was weighed on God's scales, and this guy was the lightest of lightweight. And this is a story where God wrote on the wall of the palace. You've heard that expression, the writing is on the wall, right? This is where that expression came from. This is a story of Belshazzar, who was the grandson of King Nebuchadnezzar. So this king we're going to look at in a moment went out of his way to mock and attack God, and he faced the consequences. Listen to this. It's never a good idea to mock God, because the Bible says, be not deceived, God is not mocked. Whatsoever a man sows, that will he also reap. Let's see how that went for him. Daniel 5, starting in verse 1, I'm reading from the New Living Translation. King Belshazzar had a great feast for 1,000 of his nobles. He drank wine with them. And while Belshazzar was drinking the wine, he gave orders to bring in the gold and silver cups that his predecessor, Nebuchadnezzar, had taken from the temple in Jerusalem. Now, I'll just throw in a little detail. These cups and such were used for the worship of God. He wanted to drink from them with his nobles, his wives, and his concubines, and he brought these gold cups taken from the temple, the house of God, along with his kings and nobles, and they drank from them. And when they drank from them, they praised their idols made of gold, silver, and stone. So he's going out of his way to laugh at that which God had set apart. Suddenly, they saw the fingers of a human hand writing on the wall of the king's palace near the lampstand. The king himself saw the hand as it wrote, and his face turned pale with fright, and his knees knocked together in fear, and his legs gave way beneath him. So check it out. They're looking at the wall. There's a lamp lighting it, and they see this hand. They don't see the arm. They just see a hand writing this heavenly graffiti up on the wall. What is that? And they read it, and it, those mysterious words, many, many, tekel, pharsin. And he is terrified as he sees this writing on the wall. The smirk is gone, and now he is sobering up quickly, and he doesn't know what to do. And what does it say? It says, you've been weighed in God's balances. Loose paraphrase, you are a spiritual lightweight. The Bible says he turned pale and his knees started knocking. It's implied in the original language, he defecated. I mean, think about it. You see this hand writing on a wall. Man, this guy sobered up so quickly. And so enter the queen mother. It's time for grandma to show up. This is the wife of Nebuchadnezzar, and she comes into her foolish grandson, and she says, you know what? You need to call for the prophet Daniel. Now, Daniel had been there through the life and career of Nebuchadnezzar. He didn't have much to say to evil Merodach. He had kind of gone off the grid, shut down his social media accounts. He's 90 years old. You say, Daniel, you need to go see the king right now. So Daniel sort of comes out of mothballs and walks there into the court of Belshazzar and sees what is happening. And Belshazzar didn't know a thing about Daniel. It's almost like he was intentionally ignorant. He didn't want to know about his grandfather and his conversion. He wanted to live his life the way that he wanted to live. And that's how some people are. You tell him about Jesus, they say, I don't want to hear about it. I don't want to talk about it. I remember for years I talked to my mom about my faith in Christ. She said, I don't want to talk about that. I don't want to talk about that. Over and over, I don't want to talk about that. One day, I felt directed by the Lord to go to her and say, we're going to talk about this today. And thankfully, that conversation resulted in my mom finally coming around to Christ and following him. But it took a long time, because the hardest people to reach are members of your own family. And so you might know somebody like this, but God wants to reach them, and he doesn't want you to give up on them. So the prophet Daniel tells Belshazzar about his grandfather's conversion. He says in 22, Belshazzar, you knew all of this, but you have not humbled yourself. You knew it. You didn't do anything about it. Sometimes the question is asked, what about the person who has never heard the gospel? Will God send them to hell if they live in the middle of a jungle or in the middle of a desert? They're always in a desert or a jungle. Will God send them to hell? Listen, you will be judged according to the light you have received. But here's the bottom line. You have heard the gospel. You say, what do you mean gospel? The gospel is a word that simply means good news. And the good news is that there is a God in heaven who loves you. But the bad news is you've broken his commandments and fallen short of his glory. But Christ died on the cross for your sin. And if you'll turn from your sin and put your faith in Jesus as your Savior and Lord, he'll forgive you, and you can go to heaven when you die and find the meaning of life right here and now. That's the gospel. So don't say, I've never heard it. You just heard it. And God will hold you accountable. So Daniel says, you were willfully ignorant of this. You didn't want to hear it. And now God has said, your days are numbered. That's what many means. Many, your days are numbered. Your number is up.
0: Glad you're joining us today for A New Beginning with Pastor Greg Laurie, Senior Pastor of Harvest Christian Fellowship in Riverside, California. Today, Pastor Greg is pointing out how we'll all one day stand before the Lord. This message is titled, The Writing is on the Wall.
1: Psalm 90 verse 10 says, 70 years are given to us. Some may even reach 80. You don't know how long you're going to live. I'm just 1 year shy of 70. So it's real. I understand that, but I'm not afraid. God gives me 10 years, 20 years, 30 years. Every day is a gift to me from God, and I want to live it for his glory, and I want to reach people with the gospel. You cannot extend your life. You know, you think if I just have a healthy diet and I exercise more, it seems like every time you turn around, it's a person who's out jogging who drops dead and has a heart attack. Meanwhile, the random person that eats all the wrong foods lives longer. I remember watching a show on television, a news program, and they said, we have a man who's over 100 years old and he's going to reveal the secret of his longevity. So I watched a whole dumb program just to find out what this guy did. Finally, they revealed it. He's this old dude, and he says, every day I eat a hot dog. I'm like, seriously? And it showed him in the market buying these really random hot dogs. Not like Hebrew National. These are the kind that it's questionable what they're made from. He ate one of these hot dogs every day. He lived past 100 years old. Well, the billionaires are trying to crack the code. You know, when you're a billionaire, you can do all kinds of stuff. Fly to outer space. And so this is something that, you know, I've got all this money, and now the billionaires are trying to figure out how to extend their lives through technology. They want to find a cure for aging. One well-known billionaire wants to have a computer chip strapped to his brain. I'm not making this up. One Silicon Valley billionaire is investing in a startup that promises to upload your brain into a computer to grant eternal life to you, to your consciousness. No. Technology is not going to give you eternal life. Technology is not going to extend your life, and it's certainly not going to save your soul. Only God can do that. Here's another thing. I'm not making any of this up. Billionaires are getting blood transfusions from healthy young people between ages 16 and 25, feeling this could reverse aging. It had an unexpected side effect. They found a strong desire to move back into their parents' homes and play video games all day long. That they didn't plan on that. But he says, you've been weighing the balances and you've been found lacking. You want to have weight in your life as a follower of God. Well, Belshazzar was saying, thank you for revealing this to me. I want to reward you. I want to lay some bling on you. I'm going to give you a gold chain. See, they're wearing gold chains even back then. And it says that, verse 29, he dressed Daniel in purple robes and a gold chain was put around Daniel's neck and he was proclaimed the highest ruler in the kingdom. But that night, King Belshazzar, the Babylonian king, was killed. It's too late. He went too far. You know, there is a point of no return where you reject something, you reject the gospel, you say no to God, and your heart can be irreparably hardened. Every time you hear the gospel and you say no to it, your heart can become harder. Your conscience can become more seared. And then before you know it, you're going to have your last night, you're going to have your last meal, and you're going to give your last statement. And you may not even necessarily know it's your last statement. Michael Jackson was trying to make a comeback and he was rehearsing for a world tour. And his final words were, "This is it. This is really it." And he died shortly after making that statement. Nostradamus, who's known for predicting the future, predicted it right at least one time. He said, "Tomorrow I shall no longer be here." And he wasn't. The famous artist Pablo Picasso gave his last words, "Drink to me, drink to my health, because I can't drink anymore." A leader of a famous rock band took his own life, and on a note clipped on his shirt, he wrote his final words, "I am a lonely soul." Are you a lonely soul? It was too late for Belshazzar. He went too far, but it's not too late for you. You want to be ready. You want to get right with God. And so all he had to do was admit his sin, but he was unwilling to do that. This is not the only time God has written. God wrote on a wall in our story before us, but there's another time God wrote. It's when Jesus walked this earth. And you remember there was a woman caught in sexual sin, and they brought her before Jesus and they threw her on the ground. And they said, "The law says she should be put to death. What do you say?" And Jesus looked around at these self-righteous, sanctimonious hypocrites. And the Bible says he reached down and started to write in the sand. I'm wondering, what did he write? Was it a tic-tac-toe game? Here's it. "I'm X, you're zero, go." I don't know what he wrote. But then he stood up and said, "Let him that is without sin among you cast the first stone." And the Bible says they left from the oldest to the youngest. Then he turned to this woman and he said, "Woman, where are your accusers?" She said, "I have none, Lord." He said, "Neither do I accuse you. Go and sin no more." He wrote on the sand and he forgave her, just as God wrote on the wall. And I wonder if there's somebody right here that's been running from God. Maybe you've gone out of your way to make fun of Christians, but you're realizing you need God right now, because listen to me, one day your number's gonna be up. One of these days you're gonna have your last meal and you're gonna make your last statement, and then you're gonna enter eternity. And the thing you wanna be sure of is that you will go to heaven and be right with God. And I wonder right now, as you hear me, I wonder if you could say, "I know I will go to heaven when I die." Or maybe that's something that has a big question mark over it. I was talking to a guy not long ago. We're out riding motorcycles and we're watching this guy fish, and we started to chat with him, and I started talking to him about Christ, and I asked him a question. "Do you think you'll go to heaven when you die?" And he said, I think so. And I said, "Why?" He says, "Because I'm a good person." And I said, "I'm sure you're a very good person, but unfortunately you're not good enough to get to heaven in your own ability, because we've all sinned and we've all broken God's commandments. And that's why God sent his son, Jesus Christ, to die for us on the cross." But it's not just enough to know that intellectually. I have to respond to it. And the Bible says I need to repent of my sin. The word repent means to hang a U-turn. It's a military term that means turn around and about face. So instead of running from God, you run to God. And then you need to receive Jesus Christ into your life as your Savior and Lord. And that's how I want to close this message for you right now. this is your moment to ask Christ into your life and be forgiven of all of your sin so you can know with certainty you'll go to heaven when you die. If you haven't done that, do it now. You say, well, I'll do it when I'm older, like you. I wait till I'm like 80. Okay, here's the problem with that. If you hear the gospel over and over again and say no to it, you're going to be set in your ways. It won't be that God doesn't want to forgive you. He's always willing to forgive, but there could come a point where you would go beyond the point of no return and actually you would not want to be forgiven. So don't put it off. And then how do you know you're going to make it to 80? How do you know you're going to make it to 70? Belshazzar was a very young man when his life came to an end. This could be the last night for somebody that I'm talking to right now. But if you're a Christian, you don't have to be afraid. Because the Bible says to live is Christ and to die is gain. I'll know going to God's presence. But if you're not a Christian, you should be scared. You should be worried. But that can all change. Right now for you, if you'll say, Lord, forgive me of my sin. Come and live in my life. I want to be ready to meet you one day. If you've not done that yet, you can do it right here, right now. I'm going to close with a prayer. And I'm going to ask you, if you don't have Christ living in your life, if you're not sure your sin is forgiven, I'm going to ask you to respond to this invitation I'm going to extend to you right now. So let's all bow our heads and everybody pray. Father, thank you for your love for us. Thank you so much for sending Jesus Christ to die on the cross for our sin and to rise again from the dead. Now I pray for everyone here and everyone that's watching and listening, wherever they are. If they don't know you yet, let this be the moment they believe. Let this be the moment they come to put their faith in Jesus Christ. We commit them to you now. In Jesus' name I pray. Amen.

0: Pastor Greg Laurie with an important prayer. And if you'd like to make a change in your relationship with the Lord, Pastor Greg would love to help you right now.
1: Yes, I'd be delighted to. Listen, as you've listened to this program today, maybe something's been happening inside of your heart where you're sensing, I need to do this personally, but how do I do it and what do I do? Let me help you. It's very simple. In fact, it's so simple you may be shocked. God, this relationship with Him is just a prayer away. The Bible says, if you will call upon the name of the Lord, you'll be saved. So I'd like to lead you in a prayer where you do just that. You call on the name of the Lord. This can be the moment where you change your eternal address, literally from hell to heaven. Just pray these words, Lord Jesus, I know that I'm a sinner, but I know that you're the Savior who died on the cross for me and rose again from the dead. Jesus, I choose to follow you from this moment forward. In your name I pray. Amen. I know. It's such a simple, short prayer, but you just called on the name of the Lord. And you know what? He heard that prayer. And if you meant that prayer in your heart, He answered that prayer. Now let me help you to get started on the right foot in your new life in Jesus Christ. The greatest adventure awaits you, the life of walking with God. I want to send you what we call a New Believer's Bible, and it's a New Living Translation with a lot of notes on how to grow spiritually woven through this unique edition of Scripture. So I'll send you the New Believer's Pack that includes the New Believer's Bible and a whole lot more. And let me be the first to say to you, congratulations and welcome to the family of God.
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around Australia on Australia's Vision Christian Radio. It's me, Steve Mack, with you overnight. It is time for me to skedaddle out of the studio. The Rise and Shine Brekkie crew along real soon, and the latest news, sport and weather also coming your way right after we hear from Mercy Me. Almost home, so am I. God bless. Have a fantastic day ahead.

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1: We'll open talkback lines with hope for distressed marriages and introducing the new CEO at Focus on the Family. 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And we'll update the huge developments in Israel and hopes for an end to the Middle East war. Ahead on 2020.
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2: In this bulletin, a review into the public service and a petition for a public holiday. With the details, I'm Tracy Weir. The biggest review of the Australian public service in 15 years is underway, with questions raised about whether salary packages of between $800,000 and $1 million remain fit for purpose and continue to support public confidence. The Independent Remuneration Tribunal has told the Fin Review, departmental leaders should be fairly remunerated for their expertise, but wages must also be publicly justifiable. Senator Jackie Lambie wants a further review of the tribunal itself, saying departmental secretaries are there to serve the nation, not get rich off the backs of the public. A drug for the side effects of Ozempic has been singled out by a coroner as the possible cause of a young mum's fatal crash. A Tasmanian coroner has found the 33-year-old was holidaying in Perth in 2024 when her vehicle crossed onto the wrong side of the road and smashed into a building. Bystanders and paramedics tried CPR for 30 minutes, but she could not be revived. News Corp says the woman had used Ozempic at a higher than recommended starting dose and had experienced side effects, including diarrhoea. The coroner said she was given another medication, loperamide, to manage that, but that is known to trigger life-threatening heart arrhythmia. A soccer fan has started a petition calling for a public holiday if the Socceroos qualify for the knockout stages of the World Cup. Julian Ferrazzo says he has around 2,000 signatures in support of the day off.
3: It's the most teams ever been. There's an extra round coming in. So if you get out of the knockout stages this World Cup, you then get to a round of 32, which in previous World Cups would be a round of 16. This would be the furthest we've ever been in any major tournament Australia's ever seen. I think this is something we could really all get around.
2: The Socceroos next take on the USA on Saturday. A Russian warship has fired warning shots at a yacht in the English

0: government claimed it has outstanding debts dating back half a century. It also contends the land was leased exclusively for educational purposes and hadn't been used as such for more than a decade. Catholic churches in communist Cuba have begun rationing communion wafers in a sign the spreading impact of the Caribbean island's energy crisis. The wafers, which are produced at the Carmelite Monastery in Havana, cannot be made because of the extended blackouts. Church authorities have instructed parishes to conserve their supplies of the wafers. That's the latest news. Sport is next.
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0: To sport, and in the NRL, State of Origin 2 gets going tonight between Queensland Maroons and New South Wales Blues, which have won every match at the MCG since 1995. More than 90,000 fans expected to pack the Melbourne venue, and Queensland skipper Cameron Munster is hoping the locals might get behind his team.
2: Obviously, there's going to be a lot of people from Sydney coming down to Melbourne as well, but we've got a lot of Queenslanders that have played for the Storm.
0: Queensland must win the game to keep the series alive. That's the latest Vision National News. I'm Tracy Weir.
1: 2020, life, culture and current events from a biblical perspective.
3: You heard Michael say there, everyone who is a Christian is a theologian. Even the newest believers, well, surely they're not theologians.
4: Well, yes, actually, sometimes they're the best theologians of all because they have this freshness of understanding. Chains have just fell off. My heart is free. I've just risen forth and gone with thee. The message of grace is so relevant and fresh. And so sometimes they speak so powerfully and prophetically of God that they educate the rest of us. I mean, I think children can be theologians.
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0: Time now for a look at the weather. Rain and a few storms are scattering across Western Australia, South Australia, Tasmania and Victoria into the southwest of New South Wales. It's due to a slow-moving low. The low is also bringing strong winds to West Australia's far south. Onshore winds are bringing further showers to the coasts of Queensland and northern New South Wales, while a high is keeping elsewhere dry. The capital city forecast today, Sydney expecting a mostly cloudy day and a top of 22. In Melbourne, mostly cloudy and 20. Brisbane, a mostly cloudy day, a top of 23 degrees. Perth expecting a sunny day and a top of 18. In Adelaide, rain today and 20 degrees. Canberra expecting a mostly cloudy day and a top of 18. Rain for Hobart and 16 degrees. And Darwin expecting a mostly sunny day with a high of 32. 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
1: And yes, the good news, Andy, are you here?
2: I am here in the studio, Phil. Woo! Vision HQ Hub.
1: You get a cheer.
2: For the win.
1: For the win. You won over the bed. Yesterday, I have to be honest, we were teasing you a little bit and saying, Andy's having a little bit of a nap. We checked in a few times during the show.
2: Oh, thank you.
1: And you were snoring, which I'm guessing you actually probably weren't in reality, because it's hard to sleep in.
2: It is hard to sleep in, but we do our best, Phil. But thank you for that. It's good to be thought of.
1: Well, we prayed as well.
2: Oh, thank you.
1: So we were like, once we've prayed, it's kind of up to Andy now.
2: Mm-hmm.
1: But so you did everything we knew. We covered the bases.
2: Oh, look, Matt Prater, you know, ably replaced there by Matt.
1: No,
2: it was actually Matt who introduced
1: you.
2: Me to Vision many years ago, Phil.
1: Oh.
2: So, yeah, I'm sure you guys had a lot of fun together.
1: Well, we did, but we missed you. So okay. Lovely to have you back again.
2: Good to be back, Phil.
1: We've got a lot today. I've been saving it for you, but you'd set me some homework over the weekend.
2: I did.
1: Watching a movie. I think you pitched it. In fact, you did pitch it as a movie that would be romantic.
2: Uh-huh.
1: I have to say, my husband appreciated it. Like, he was loving this.
2: There you go. Hashtag marriage builder, Phil. That's what I said.
1: Husband,
2: that's
1: happy,
2: what I said.
1: Happy husband, happy life. Is that
2: happy
1: how it goes?
2: Something, yeah.
1: So, I'll tell you what, about 20 minutes from now, I'll give you an update. I'll give you my review.
2: I look forward to that, Phil.
1: Do you? Okay, excellent.
2: And look, there's so much going on today, isn't there? Well, we've got the State of Origin on tonight.

0: which is a big event Australia-wide. It's not just limited to Queensland and New South Wales. People all across Australia watch. I think it's like 5 million people Australia-wide will watch that game on TV. So it's massive.
1: It's so good. Also, our devotion today comes from someone who we love.
0: Oh, yes.
1: Jeff Bullock.
0: Don't we love him?
1: How good is he?
0: We're like a pair of groupies. We need to get him in the studio here. We need to act like groupies the whole time, getting his autograph and making coffee and tea.
1: We could be embarrassing, actually. If we had him and then Darlene Check at the same time.
0: It'd be too much.
1: We'd be in second heaven.
0: It'd be too much.
1: I don't know that we could actually get anything done.
0: No, the show wouldn't go
1: It would just be embarrassing. We would just be following them along. So there you go. That's all to come on today's show. Kicking it all off, we've got Ellie Holcomb, Marvelous Light. And then up next, there's an awesome football team, Andy. I don't often go to football.
0: Yeah, that's soccer football, isn't it?
1: Mm-hmm. And they've been praying up a storm. So we'll get them to kick off the morning for us.
0: Awesome.

0: That's Ellie Holcomb. You're on Rise and Shine with Phil and Andy.
1: Andy's back. I'm going to give you another cheer. You get a cheer every, well, not every time. I can't do it every time for the show. But
0: and the song was Marvellous Light, Phil. I'm still switching the brain on,
1: no,
0: so there you go.
1: Fine.
0: It's on now. The light is on. The brain is on.
1: Ellie doesn't mind. But look, there is a pretty big event happening at the moment.
0: A little bit of an event, isn't it?
1: And Matt Prater and I decided we could rename this song. This is kind of a soccery song.
0: Yeah.
1: Oh, pray, oh, pray, oh, pray. Oh, pray, oh, pray, oh, pray. Because there's so many Christians being represented at the World Cup.
0: You're right, in so many of the teams. And I know you spoke to my friend Pastor Vitor from Brazil earlier in the week.
1: Him.
0: We'll talk to him later in the week. But he's got a great story to tell us later in the week too, Phil, about one of the Brazilian players who literally is so full on for God. He asks God to help him on the field every game and believes God puts him in the right position.
1: He's
0: one of their top goal scorers.
1: See, that's so good.
0: It is good, isn't it?
1: I mean, it's inspiring. Like if you're a kid right now and you're training for whatever it is, ask God to get involved in it.
0: Yeah.
1: Like it's soccer. That's so cool. Well, one of the little island nations that we've been following, I think they're my fave now. I mean, Australia is a big island nation, so I can be, I think I can have two favourites.
0: Oh, you can.
1: But Carousel, they're in the Caribbean, Andy, and we were checking in with them yesterday because they played Germany. So imagine, Germany's pretty big and they're pretty good at soccer. This is actually owned, there's about 150,000 people who live in this tiny island.
0: And they made the World Cup.
1: They made the World Cup.
0: Isn't that incredible?
1: For the first ever time.
0: Yeah, that's an ultimate David and Goliath story, isn't it?
1: Well, funny that you should say that, because in their locker room before they played, they had a team huddle, and they are just so, there's obviously so many believers in the team that they gave a devotion around David and Goliath.
0: Who's
1: so
0: that?
1: This is inside the locker room. Have a listen. It's the prayer at the end, Andy, which I reckon if you this will get you going for your day.
2: They were all saying to him, "Where's your armor? Where is it all?" And he said, "I don't need any armor. I just need to be who I am." And that's what I want to encourage us. Today, for tomorrow, to be who we are. Together we are united, together we are strong, because the power is within us. People might look at us and say, oh, the smallest nation, look who they're going to go and try and defeat Germany. With God, all things are possible. He's already shown that in our lives. Just wanted to remind us the power that is within us, the power that is within this group, the power of what God has done in this group. It's unique. We can do it. That's just what I wanted to share before we pray. Heavenly Father, Lord, we thank you for this day. Lord, we thank you for all the ups and downs that's led to this point. Lord, we thank you for the amazing country that we represent, Curaçao. And we thank you, Lord, for all the people that are there, all the people that are supporting us, all the people, Lord, that have always also sacrificed to be there at the game tomorrow. Lord God, we take that energy into everything that we do. And I pray, Lord, that you will give us everything that we need. Lord, release any fear, release any doubt, release anything within us that doesn't belong to us. And fill us up with confidence, fill us up with courage, fill us up with hope. And Lord God, may your will be done. In the mighty name of Jesus we pray.
1: Amen.
0: Amen. How good is that?
1: You can't not get excited by it.
0: I want to become a citizen.
1: Okay, that's it.
0: I think I want to join.
1: Where do I sign up?
0: Not the
1: for this?
0: Team, but I mean, what a, what a great thing. They're so enthusiastic and asking God to help them and bless them. I love that.
1: I love that. And look, these are their players singing outside the paddock before the game. The Carousel players, they've got some others with them as well. One of them on the guitar.
0: So good.
1: How good is that?
0: And I mean, this is an example, too, of the positive impact of Christianity, Phil. You know, like this is a nation that could have another religion, but they're obviously predominantly Christian. And look at the peace and the joy and just that sense of faith and hope that it brings. Just Christianity just makes people better humans all over the world. And that's another example. I'd rather them be my opponents as well. You just know they're going to be nice players. They're not going to be cheating. They're not going to be trying to hurt you. They're just playing hard, playing fair. Now, they did go down 7-1 to Germany, Phil, but you can't blame them because
1: but they got one.
0: They got one. And Germany is one of the best teams in the world.
1: Yeah.
0: And you can imagine the resources behind the Germans, the coaching staff, all the infrastructure behind their team compared to this little nation. It's a bit like Cool Runnings, isn't it?
1: Yeah, it's exactly like Cool Runnings, actually. There'll be a movie for sure.
0: Yeah, there should be. Yeah,
1: but they play again on Saturday against Ecuador, so we'll be watching that. I actually might watch the game.
0: Well, there's a lot of games going on, Phil. There's Australia playing USA Saturday morning, 5 a.m. I've been invited to a friend's house, and I've put my hand up.
1: You know, really?
0: His son's a very good soccer player.
1: Okay.
0: He's playing at the moment. He's 18, and he almost got a contract to play in Europe. So I put my hand up. I want to go and watch the Aussies play the Americans at 5 on Saturday morning.
1: There you go, Andy. 5 o'clock. singing this at the top of his voice. Who doesn't love that? Right, next up, there was something different playing at my house over the weekend. You gave me some homework, Andy.
0: Mm-hmm.
1: And I'm very obedient.
0: Well, one of the greatest movies ever made, Phil.
1: That's a big call.
0: It has shaped popular culture. I just thought you missed it somehow.
1: Yeah,
0: it's okay. No hate. But, you know, I think it was time for you, Phil, to get involved in what, you know, one of the most incredible feature films that, you know, humanity's ever produced.
1: Well, it's a big call. I'll give you my thoughts on Rambo.
0: Rambo.
1: Are you out there, Johnny? Next up on Rise and Shine.
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8: We've all heard the Bible story of Joseph and his coat of many colours. In Genesis 37:5, it says Joseph had a dream, and when he told it to his brothers, they hated him all the more. We need to be careful of the dream killers. These are the ones who will attack you and belittle you. They'll be jealous of you and try to kill your dream. Joseph knew all about the dream killers, his own flesh and blood. His brothers were so jealous, they wanted to do away with him and his dream. The story of Joseph shows his incredible faithfulness to God and his tenacity to hold on to the dream no matter what was thrown at him. He was abandoned, enslaved, tempted, falsely accused, imprisoned, betrayed. This story's like a Hollywood blockbuster. Yet in the midst of all these dream killers that came along, Joseph stood firm to his calling and the dreams that God had given him. We all have dream killers. People with the best of intentions who might say, "Don't get carried away with that religious stuff." Or, "Are you biting off more than you can chew?" Family can be the worst. They can pour cold water on a burning dream with one conversation. But if God is for us, who can be against us? We must hold on to the dream and the call that God's placed on our life and remember that God said he would never leave us or forsake us. We must dare to dream and rise up in spite of the dream killers and remember all things are possible to him who believes. I'm Matt Prater. 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

0: Amen. Andrew Rip, I do it again. You're on Rise and Shine with Phil and Andy.
1: And Andy, you gave me some homework.
0: I did.
1: It has to do with this movie.
0: Mm-hmm.
1: And this audio was all my husband did all weekend.
2: Talk to me, Johnny.
0: Oh, yes.
1: I just have Muzz going around.
0: Yes.
1: Talk to me, Johnny.
0: Yes.
1: It is the backing track to Rambo is what you're hearing now.
0: Mm-hmm.
1: And so you gave it a big pitch though, Andy.
0: I did. I suggested on Friday, Phil, that you and Murray have a date night.
1: Yeah.
0: A marriage builder. And I said, Phil, have you seen Rambo?
1: No.
0: And you said no. And no. I thought, wow, this is a part of popular culture, Phil. Everyone refers to Rambo at some point in their life. I think you need to watch this film. And I think you and Murray watching it together will draw you closer together.
1: Really?
0: Form a bond that maybe wasn't there before. A bond builds upon a man called John Rambo.
1: That's right. There was a big pitch. And not everyone on Facebook agreed.
0: No, they didn't.
1: Like, we put it out on Facebook and there was some haters of that idea.
0: Those haters were hating, Phil.
1: They were not on board. They were like, there might be more appropriate movies to watch. And I'm probably one of those people.
0: Mm-hmm.
1: But I am very dutiful. So I sat down with my husband, still him saying,
2: talk to me, Johnny.
1: Over and over again.
0: Talk me through it, Phil. Did you guys have snacks? Did you have drinks? Did you have candles? Like, what was the setting like?
1: No, this was pretty basic this time because we'd had a big birthday party for Millie on the Saturday. So I had thought about getting all of the 14-year-olds, there was 11 of them in our house, to watch it. And then I thought parental approval, it's just too complex.
0: Mm-hmm.
1: So we would wait together Sunday afternoon. The girls, I, Murray, we were like, right, this is it. Andy set us homework and Murray's still going.
2: Talk to me, Johnny.
0: Did Murray at least have a red headband on? Or some camo pants?
1: He was definitely in the mood for it. He was very excited. I less excited. But there you go. We were there. I recorded a diary for you.
0: Oh, okay. Let's have a listen.
1: You want to go there?
0: Yeah.
1: Okay,
0: yep.
1: Here we go. So this is the beginning of the movie.
3: Here we go. And so it begins. Rambo. Let's see how long we last. How long do you reckon, babe, I'll last?
4: 10 minutes, I'd say.
3: Okay. I'm going to aim for 12, Bell.
4: At least try and get past when the credits come up on the screen when the movie starts.
1: So the good news is that we made it past the credits.
0: Yeah.
1: That was a win.
0: I mean, I'm surprised you watched the whole thing, Phil. I thought you were going to be slow to turn it off.
1: Definitely.
0: It's too late. That's why I was just saying at least watch it until there's a scene in the movie where Rambo's being pursued by law enforcement officers, unjustly, I might add, and he has two choices. He surrenders. Now, we all know Rambo. He can't surrender. Or he jumps off this cliff into a tree to escape.
1: Yeah.
0: And that's one of the best scenes in the movie. So I thought you've got at least got to watch that. Because, Phil, as a young teenage boy, my friends and I, we would jump into trees.
1: Are you serious?
0: Of course I'm serious.
1: Well, that's terrible.
0: We played Rambos all the time. Rambo became a part of our upbringing.
1: That's terrible.
0: Whenever you wanted to do something that requires a bit of courage or guts, people would just say to you, be a Johnny. Be a Johnny.
1: Really?
0: And once they said that to you, you had to do it.
1: But he's so unhinged. Okay, this is, I made it because I remembered that. So
0: yeah.
1: This is the piece, the leap of faith that you made me get to.
3: Okay, Andy, we made it to your moment of jump.
4: Get it through the tree. There he goes.
0: Oh, what a jump.
1: And at this point.
4: Good idea. Look at that.
0: What an escape.
3: I suppose. Looks like you've probably broken something, though.
1: Yeah, it didn't look good for him.
3: Wow. Terrific.
0: A lesser man. Everything would have broken.
3: A bad day for the poor life.
1: And look, about the end of that, I did start thinking, should I turn it off? Because it starts getting worse. At some point, he's sewing himself up. And I was like, gross.
0: How good is that?
1: Disgusting.
0: He's got the knife.
1: Yes.
0: And he gets the little needle and thread out of the knife.
1: Horrible.
0: That knife felt, you could take that knife for a year somewhere and survive.
1: I had to look
0: away. He had everything in that knife.
1: Terrible.
0: Had a little compass in there.
1: Yes.
0: Yes.
1: Oh, I had to look away.
0: I love that knife.
1: There's a lot wrong with this picture.
0: Every bloke loves that knife. You've got to love that knife, yeah.
1: Oh, dear. No, it was just horrible. But I kept on keeping. I was like, I'll get to the moment where it's just impossible to keep watching because it'll be so violent.
0: Yeah, yeah.
1: But actually, I did have to give it to Rambo. He didn't kill that many people.
0: No, he was just playing with them.
1: I suppose that's one way of looking at it.
0: He was just sending them a message.
1: Yeah.
0: You know, just let me buy a burger. If you don't know the story, the basic story is this. Rambo comes into town. He's just passing through.
1: Yeah.
0: He just wants to buy a burger.
1: Yeah.
0: And the local sheriff decides we don't want these vagabond types in our town. So the sheriff tries to drive him out of the town and wish him well. Now, that's like, you know, waving a red rag to a bull, Phil. You don't tell Rambo he's not welcome in your town.
1: Yeah.
0: So Rambo walks back in the town just to buy a burger, Phil. He was not looking for trouble.
1: No, but He kind of was. Like, it didn't take long for him to put on the trouble.
0: Trouble came to him, with a capital T.
1: Soon he was beating up the whole police force. But this is the end, okay? This is Diary from the End.
3: Mm-hmm. Oh, look, the end.
1: It's exhausting.
3: We made it.
1: The girls aren't impressed, actually. You can hear their moans.
0: It's not really a girls' movie.
3: I reckon the best parts were the snow-capped mountain.
1: Good scenery.
0: Yes, great scenery.
5: The best bit was the end.
1: And Bella says the best bit's
3: movie
1: the end.
3: Comparing to some other movies. Still, he mumbles a lot.
0: He's an Italian stallion, Phil, because he mumbles.
1: That's an articulated
3: one. And it seems stupid that Americans are fighting Americans in this movie.
4: Well, they picked on him and he's just...
3: So what are we learning? What are we learning from that?
1: Murray.
3: I'm going to give it, is it worse than Rocky or better? I'm going to give it 3.5.
4: Out of 5?
3: Out of 10.
4: Out of 10?
5: I'm going to give it a 2 and I only saw 20 minutes of it.
4: I'm going to give it a 7 because it was actually a good movie. Once we started watching it, we actually watched it the whole way through.
5: Yeah, we watched
4: it. Not thinking that Felicia would actually last 10 minutes of this movie. She's lasted an hour and a half because she actually got hooked into it, didn't you?
3: No, well, I didn't. I just didn't feel like it was annoying enough to turn it off.
1: And that's the thing, really, isn't it? But we did learn something.
0: You did well, Phil. And tell Belle, your daughter, the good news is Rambo 2 actually does contain an actual love story. Yes, and I'm not exaggerating. There's a love story in there. I mean, it's a Rambo love story. It's set in the jungle and
1: they're at
0: war. No, I mean, there's real romance going on. I won't give it away, but it's worth watching Rambo 2 just for the romance.
1: Really?
0: Yes, and the best line in that Rambo 2 movie is from the young lady, "You good person, Rambo. You good person." That's what she says. That was their kind of love language, words of affirmation.
1: I can imagine. He might not be physical touch.
0: No, he was too busy taking down bad guys. No,
1: he doesn't give the vibe of that.
0: But anyway, so I'm glad you watched it, Phil. Well done. Yeah. Now you understand what the Rambo story is.
1: I do.
0: And as I said, it's a part of popular culture. Everyone refers to it. So well done, Phil.
1: Thank you.
0: And there's a whole list of movies that I still am going to encourage you guys to watch together.
1: No, well, look, I think we're done with that game.
0: Think you do?
1: But if anyone has a better movie that you can suggest, we're up for offers. Anything better than Rambo.
0: Oh, it's hard to beat, Phil. Look, I still remember the day I went to see that movie as a teenage boy. I still remember walking to the cinema with my mates. I remember the day. We didn't know what it was about.
1: No.
0: We were just going to the movies.
1: Really?
0: I walked out of there a different man, Phil.
1: Little did you know.
0: Mm-hmm.
2: Talk to me, Johnny.
1: Your life would never be the same again.
0: It would become our reference point for what it meant to be a real man.
1: For the life of Andy.
0: Be a Rambo.
1: Forward. Oh, dear. Look, if you want to get involved in our movie challenge, give us a call, 1-800-316-316. Next up is Mission Vision time. So there's kind of a bit of a Rambo vibe.
0: Yeah, well, we're on a mission.
1: So let's check in with the news now. This is Rise and Shine with Belle and Andy.
6: In stories making news, a Russian warship has fired warning shots at a yacht in the English Channel after reports the British vessel got too close. No one was injured and the shots were fired in areas between Normandy and the Isle of Wight. Victoria's Premier has announced casual and part-time workers will be included in the new work-from-home laws. Legislation is being introduced to Parliament this week, requiring employers to allow employees to work 2 days a week from home where possible. People in southern Queensland and northern parts of New South Wales are being urged to report fire ant nests during the winter window. The Invasive Species Council Advocacy Director, Rhys Pianta, says the nests typically appear as mounds of soil, often with no obvious entry or exit holes. Sport and North Melbourne's Paul Curtis has failed to overturn a 3-match suspension for rough conduct at the AFL Tribunal. It comes after a tackle that left West Coast's Hamish Davis concussed. That's the news and sport headlines. I'm Tracy Weir. More details soon.
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0: David Leonard, well done. This is Rise and Shine with Fel and Andy.
1: Agent, your mission is simple. Decode the clues, find the town, and complete the objective. This is Mission Vision.
0: It is a bit Rambo-esque, actually.
2: It is.
0: This would fit.
2: We've got a Wookiee on the loose, running around Australia, taking transmitters out of towns because he's just having fun, Phil. Just having fun. A bit like Rambo. He's not trying to hurt anybody. He's just having fun.
0: I'm pretty sure Rambo was trying to hurt people. But these are the clues for our town. Mm-hmm. And Andy, you haven't been here, so you can guess.
2: New adventure.
0: Ready? Grain farmers provide the primary activity, economic activity of this region.
2: Okay.
0: And the population is only about 500. This is going to be a really good clue, though, today. Mm. It was one of the first 50 towns to join the Vision family. So it's one of the early ones.
2: Interesting.
0: So if you think you know, just have to give us a buzz.
2: I think I know the region.
0: Do you?
2: I'm not going to say, but I've got an idea.
0: Happy. Okay, well, Andy knows nothing. He knows nothing.
2: I know nothing.
0: 1-800-316-316.
2: But where I'm going with this, Phil, is there is a part of Australia they grow a lot of grain. That's what I'm going to say. Oh. So I'm thinking it's there.
0: Okay.
2: Thinking it's there.
0: We'll see if you can work.
2: You always hear about wheat over there. That's where my brain's going. I literally don't know the answer. That's just a hypothesis there.
0: Good on you. Mm-hmm. Okay, very good. Well, there you go. Have a listen. We'll give it to this song. And on the other side, give us a call, 1-800-316-316 for Mission Vision.

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2: Hi, I'm Alex Cook, and today I want to challenge you by asking you, how are you using your money to fund the Great Commission? As Christians, we're often struck by the shortness of life and how little time we actually have to leave a lasting difference. Yet at the same time, we are so easily distracted by short-term concerns. Where to live, what job to do, who to marry, what to do on the weekend. We focus on things that lack eternal importance. Jesus said, "Go and make disciples of all the nations, baptizing them in the name of the Father and the Son and of the Holy Spirit." As Christians, we all have different roles to play in the body of Christ and in bringing about the Great Commission. But each of us has a role to play in terms of funding the Great Commission, whether God has blessed us with a little or with a lot. To finish off this planet for Jesus is going to take tremendous financial resources and Christians seriously committed to this cause. So my challenge to you is to ask you, what are you doing with the resources that God has blessed you with? Are you investing in eternity? It is, after all, the best investment you'll ever make. I look forward to the day when I'm in heaven and I'll get to meet people who are in heaven because of the money that I'd contributed that led to someone reaching them with the gospel message. Generosity is one of the most powerful forces in the world. In fact, if we're going to see the Western world turn around and turn back to God, then it's going to take Christians practicing extravagant generosity. I'm Alex Cook for WealthWithPurpose.com.
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0: Ryan Stevenson, no matter what, you're in Rise and Shine with Phil and Andy.
1: Agent, your mission is simple. Decode the clues, find the town, and complete the objective. This is Mission Vision.
2: That's right. So all we know about our missing town is that it's grain-focused, it's small, and it's been in the Vision Network for what was one of the first to be in the Vision Network, or early 50s.
0: I think the population's about 500, isn't it, you said?
2: That's right.
0: So it's a smallish town. They grow a lot of grain there, and they got a vision signal.
2: Brilliant. Well, Dave is on the line. Dave, what do you reckon?
3: Oh, I think it's Wagen.
2: Wagen.
0: Wagen.
2: Very
3: Wagen
2: good.
3: In WA.
2: Have you been there, Dave?
3: No.
2: So you're wagering on Wagen. Is that right?
3: That's the one.
0: Well, if you've never been there, how do you know where Wagen is?
3: Well, because I've got good friends who run a little church there.
0: Oh.
2: Well, let's give them a shout out. What's the name of the church, Dave?
3: Wagen Vineyard Church.
0: Nice. The old Wagen Vineyard Church, which is in Western Australia. Is it the town that Chewy has stolen a transmitter from, though?
2: No, they're up and running. But I love that there. You've got a church there. Wagen has a vision signal. Brilliant, Dave.
3: Fantastic.
2: So good. Well, that means it stays alive for another day.
0: I thought he had it.
2: Oh, very clever.
0: A very good guess.
2: Well done. Well, if you think you know, keep looking overnight and we'll play again tomorrow. Next up, though, we've got Brad McKay hanging by because... just take a second.
0: You're a poet, and now we all know it, Phil. And Brad McKay, former New South Wales and Australian Rugby League player, with a little bit of a preview to tonight's State of Origin clash.
2: Who's going to get up? Queensland? New South Wales? We'll find out from Brad. I'm going to guess he's going to pick New South Wales, actually.
0: I think he's wearing his heart on his sleeve today, Phil.
2: You're on Rise and Shine.

0: The Afters, I Am Yours. You're on Rise and Shine with Fel and Andy.
1: And tonight is game two of the State of Origin after an incredible comeback from New South Wales in game one.
2: A ball over the top, knocked on by Queensland. It's the great escape. It's the greatest escape.
0: Well, today we're joined by Brad McKay. He had a 17-year playing career in the NRL, which included 17 State of Origin games, 12 games for Australia. He did play for the Blues for the New South Wales team, but he joins us now. Good morning, Brad.
3: Hey, good morning, guys.
1: Brad, it's a big day, game two. How does it feel when you know that tonight's the night where, you know, there could be a possible upset?
3: Yeah, well, the boys will be waking up. They'd be probably nerves will be starting to creep into their thoughts. And, it's a massive game, particularly because we're one up at the moment and we could seal the series tonight. So there's even more. And if you're the Blues, you don't want to go into a third game as a decider. You want to wrap it up tonight.
0: Right. Yeah, get it done, hey. Can I ask, Brad, I mean, there's such a build-up to the Origin games and the crowds are so invested. As a player, is it almost bigger to play for in a State of Origin than even to play for Australia?
3: On a personal basis, 100% it is, yeah. There's a lot of players that get to play for Australia but don't really crack it at State of Origin level. You know, like a lot of players, at the end of the year, there'll be a Kangaroo team picked. And a lot of those players, the players that played well through the semi-finals, but they didn't play State of Origin that year. So it's the ultimate test of your ability to both, you know, cope with the speed of the game, the competition on the field, and the build-up. It's very distracting, the build-up.
1: Yeah, it would be hard. And I'm thinking, because New South Wales had that huge comeback in Game 1, so they've done very well. They've got the momentum. Does some of that build now into Game 2?
3: It's a new game, and often the team that wins the first game works out. The team that loses the first game works out they lost and comes out with a different plan and nullifies the team, and it often goes to the third game. You don't want that because you don't want to be gambling that way. You're also thinking you'd want to win all three games as well. That would be the ultimate. But just winning this game is just so vitally important for New South Wales and for Queensland. Well, they're just going to be desperate not to lose. And they're great in this position. You know, in the past, I've seen New South Wales teams play so well in the first game, and you think, we're going to win this 3-0. And Queensland come back, just like they always do, and find a way.
0: Well, even in games, how many games have we watched when New South Wales are ahead, 5 minutes to go, you know, Queensland on their own line, they somehow score those miracle tries. That script's been written so many times. But, Brady, you mentioned nerves. So guys will be waking up today feeling nervous. In your experience, do the coaching staff try and address nerves and how to manage that, or is that really an individual thing every player has to do?
3: It's a bit of both. You're at that level because you've been in positions where you're a big game player. That's why you're there and you know how to handle a nurse. But even saying that, especially for the young kids that haven't done it before, they do need a bit of attention by the coach. They do need a bit of soothing, a bit of, you know, winding down a bit, you know, like just go out there and play your natural game. You've got the talent. Let's just show us if you've got the mental capacity to handle what's going to happen out there tonight. That's what the leadership team would work on.
1: Yeah, right. And Brad, as a Christian in that sort of environment, I mean, I'm guessing you have a bit of an advantage, God on the inside. Does that play a part in being able to stay calm in these really big moments?
3: Not really. I mean,
1: still feel it.
3: You know, like, because I'm a Christian, it doesn't mean that I have him on my shoulder and they don't. It just means that I have a soothing. It can. I mean, there's times, but you're just so hyped up. You want to do so good. You're a sportsman. It depends on your personality, how you handle how you handle big situations. I mean, I used to get super nervous before the game. The best game I ever played for us, New South Wales, my hands were shaking before I ran on the field.
1: Wow.
3: And I went out there and I played my best game. And so those sort of things, they just get you ready.
1: Yeah.
0: That's it. A little bit of nerves can be a good thing, can't it, Brad? Get the body and the mind nice and alert and ready to go. I noticed you played for the Western Reds when the NRL started a team in Perth. You must be feeling a little bit excited about the fact that there's going to be a new NRL team starting in Perth again?
3: Yeah, I do. I went through that beginning. You know, the club was brand new and I was the first captain there. So I was really heavily invested in how it went and I remember clearly how it did go, and it's exciting times because they've got a big undercurrent of rugby league over there. They've got a lot of people from what they call the eastern states. I kind of got that term got worn out a bit, you know.
0: Yeah.
3: But there's a lot of people from New Zealand. There's a lot of Kiwis in Perth in the mining industry, and there's quite a few South Africans in the community, and they all love their rugby. One way or the other, and so rugby league over there was a phenomenon to start with. It dropped off a little bit as we went, and we had the results. I mean, we won a lot of games, and we wouldn't certainly. I think we finished middle of the table that year, so we had a lot to cheer for. But yeah, they've got a lot of undercurrent. They've got a really good local competition over there for the A graders, the park footballers. And there's been a few players play NRL that are from there.
0: Yeah, absolutely, mate. Well, look, NRL is a growing sport across Australia, Brad, and we know tonight, I think the audience, the TV audience across Australia will be more than 5 million watching Queensland take on New South Wales. But Brad McKay, former player, played for both New South Wales and Australia. I want to thank you so much for sharing a little bit of your story and also your perspective on the game tonight on Rise and Shine.
3: Thanks, guys.
1: Thanks so much. That's Brad McKay. Very exciting.
0: Yeah.
1: Chat.
0: Well, it's a big night, Phil. This is one of the biggest TV events in Australia all year when the State of Origin's on.
1: Well, we'll follow it tomorrow. Win, lose, or... Well, someone's winning. Someone will be happy.
0: It could be a draw.
1: Could be a draw. Oh, that's true. Okay. Mm-hmm. Well, we'll follow along tomorrow. Hey, coming up, we've got the news. Not long from now, on the other side, we'll be in Genesis together. You're on Rise and Shine.

0: Coming up today with Jen Spiker.
1: As a young man, he was told he would never amount to anything. Today on The Story, hear how this young man's life turned out. I'm presenting Devotions from Rise and Shine's Andrew McLennan on The Spotlight today. And I'm going to play a beautiful new song to Vision from Lauren Daigle. Join me after 2020.
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2: In this bulletin, a warning from the Reserve Bank and a pay increase for childcare workers. With the details, I'm Tracy Weir. The federal government will spend $3.6 billion subsidising the wages of childcare workers for at least 2 years. As Nine's Amelie Saunders reports, it's equivalent to a 15% pay rise.
3: A commitment to continue funding it was left out of last month's budget. The government says this will result in $255 per week for a typical full-time educator and $410 more per week for early childhood teachers, in combination with minimum wage rises over the past 2 years. This time, those working in family daycare and in home care will also be eligible for the pay rise.
2: Amelie Saunders with that report. The head of the Victorian Trades Hall has criticised the Allan government and ALP candidates for the November Victorian election, calling out 23 of them for failing to engage with their constituents in the past 2 weeks. The Fin Review reports that the secretary fired off an email telling MPs and candidates to immediately lift their game. It also warned that complacent MPs, ambivalent about winning their seats, should not expect support from the union. The opposition claims the Reserve Bank has been unable to cut interest rates because the government is fueling inflation. The RBA has kept the cash rate on hold at 4.35%. Labor says the decision will help households under pressure. Shadow Treasurer Tim Wilson says government spending is exacerbating cost of living issues.
4: The Albanese government's active inflation agenda, because Australian households looking for relief have been condemned to continued and persistent interest rates because the government simply cannot give up its spending addiction.
2: The RBA has warned that further rate increases are possible if inflation does not return to target. The Weather Bureau has officially declared an El Nino. Madeline McNeil has details.
5: Forecasts suggest the weather event, triggered by warming oceans and weakening trade winds, could be the most severe in decades. The Bureau of Meteorology says central and eastern parts of Australia are most likely to be affected by the conditions, which will likely elevate the risk of drought, heat waves and bushfires over summer. Australia's last El Nino event ran from spring 2023 until early 2024, when the country experienced its driest 3 months on record.
2: Madeline McNeil. It's not easy being a Christian in the Southeast Asian nation of Laos. Todd Nettleton from Voice of the Martyrs explained they are distrusted by the communist government, the majority Buddhist population, and a traditional

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1: Turning to sport, and North Melbourne forward Paul Curtis has failed to overturn a 3-match suspension for rough conduct at the AFL Tribunal. The 23-year-old was offered the ban after his tackle left West Coast Hamish Davis concussed. The action has been deemed careless conduct, severe impact and high contact. And State of Origin 2 gets going tonight at the MCG. The game is a must-win for Queensland to keep the series alive. That's the latest Vision National News. I'm Tracy Weir.
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1: Time now for a look at the weather. Rain and a few storms are scattering across Western Australia, South Australia, Tasmania and Victoria into the southwest of New South Wales. It's due to a slow-moving low. The low is also bringing strong winds to West Australia's far south. Onshore winds are bringing further showers to the coasts of Queensland and northern New South Wales, while a high is keeping elsewhere dry. The capital city forecast today, Sydney expecting a mostly cloudy day and a top of 22. In Melbourne, mostly cloudy and 20. Brisbane, a mostly cloudy day, a top of 23 degrees. Perth expecting a sunny day and a top of 18. In Adelaide, rain today and 20 degrees. Canberra expecting a mostly cloudy day and a top of 18. Rain for Hobart and 16 degrees. And Darwin expecting a mostly sunny day with a high of 32. 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
1: Good morning all across Australia. Hope your day has started well. Well, there's a big event happening in Melbourne tonight, Fel, and that is State of Origin 2, which is New South Wales versus Queensland in a game of rugby league. Now, Melbourne traditionally is an AFL town, but amazing, Fel, 95,000 spectators will be at the Melbourne Cricket Ground tonight to watch New South Wales play Queensland in the rugby league. So I thought I'd do the weather for Melbourne today. Got down to 16 earlier this morning. It's still hovering around that now. We'll reach a high of 20 degrees today. So not much of a spread there. Mainly cloudy. So it's going to be a little bit fresh on the field tonight for the boys. There's probably going to be a little bit of moisture on the ground too, I suspect. But it's going to be a big game. That's New South Wales versus Queensland in Melbourne tonight. Now, of course, Melbourne is so blessed thanks to the generosity of the Vision family for many years now. We have a digital signal in Melbourne, which means everyone, all of those 95,000 spectators watching the game tonight, not to mention the several million who live in Melbourne, can potentially hear Vision if they want to via a DAB radio or a digital radio in their car. Vision, shining light all across the beautiful city of Melbourne.
2: That means that we can give scriptures like this across the airwaves, across the country. Psalm 97 verse 10 for your hour says, "You who love the Lord hate evil. He protects the lives of his godly people and rescues them from the power of the wicked." I mean, how good is that? What a great promise from God.
1: I like that.
2: He protects the lives of his godly people. Today, as you're going about your day, that's our prayer over you, is that God is protecting you and your life as you go about your everyday.
1: What was your reference there again, Phil?
2: Psalm 97, verse 10.
1: I like those. There's a lot of talk about enemies in the Old Testament, Phil, but, you know, in the New Testament, we can actually make that about our spiritual enemies too, can't
2: Love
1: we?
2: It.
1: That God's protecting us from the bad guy that we don't like. We don't mention his name as much. We don't like mentioning his name anyway, but we know who we're talking about there. So, yeah, that's an awesome one, Phil.
2: Yeah.
1: God protecting us from our spiritual enemies.
2: There you go. Hey, coming up next, Genesis we are in at the moment, and we put it on pause, but you're back, Andy.
1: We are back.

0: O2 is Genesis.
1: Hopefully we've moved on from the special friend story in Genesis. Phil really liked that one.
0: Wow. Just wow. Oh, dear. This is what I'm doing this morning. Keep holding on. That's what Jeremy Rosado is singing about. And me too. We're on Rise and Shine, Phil and Andy. We'll be in Genesis next.
2: I know you're tired of holding the weight.

0: Jeremy Rosado, keep holding on. You're on Rise and Shine with Phil and Andy.
1: And this is the time of the day we jump into the Bible together. And Andy is back, so we're jumping into Genesis, which we've been doing. It's easy to find if you've got a Bible there, or you can look at a Bible online. Bible Hub is got a good online version, or at Vision, the app that we have, down the bottom, one of the tabs is a Bible, so you could just look there, but it's the very first book, so you don't even need the song to find it, or the contents.
0: Yes, the very first book, the Jewish people, Phil, used to call it the Book of Beginnings. And again, we need to be so grateful for the Jewish roots of Christianity, because this is the beginning of the Jewish Bible.
1: Yeah.
0: All up until the Book of Malachi is the Jewish Bible, and obviously as Christians we've adopted that, and then on top of that we've got the Gospels about Jesus and the letters to the churches after that. But Phil, we did say we're going to do a condensed version of the Book of Genesis, but it's not happening, is it? Because
1: there's so much
0: good stuff in this, so we can't even get out of chapter 3, can we, of Genesis? That's where we are now.
1: Yeah, I mean,
0: if you weren't with us last week, Phil spent a little bit of time talking
1: just
0: about
1: the
0: special friend that God made for Adam. She was fascinated by that. That's Eve. So we did a whole thing on that. But there's another part of chapter 3, isn't there, Phil, when we get beyond the special friend relationship,
1: that
0: there's more going on, isn't there?
1: There is some more going on, and it's a pretty big moment. And there's a key takeaway that we don't want to skip, so I think it's important. You get to the point where so we've got Eve, and we spoke about this last time. You can hear it in the podcast if you missed it, about the serpent coming and twisting the words of God in order to trick Eve, and she didn't quite understand either, so there was a misunderstanding. She ends up sinning, and Adam sins as well. They do what they were told not to do. And so they come to the evening, and it's the cool of the evening when God would walk with them. And I love that picture. Mm. Like, I think that's sustained so many Christians over the years, hasn't it? That idea that actually this was what God, he had made everything. He'd made all these creatures. He'd made the earth. But I imagine for God, this was the highlight of his day.
0: Yeah.
1: Coming and walking with Adam and Eve, don't you reckon?
0: Yeah, I agree. And you know what? Some Hebrew scholars, Phil, believe that the language used here about the dialogue between God and Adam is that God would sing to Adam.
1: Oh,
0: isn't that an amazing picture that the Lord would actually sing songs to Adam? Because we all know we worship God in praise and worship, and that's a part of our Christian experience. But as I said, a lot of scholars believe the language used here, it infers that God would sing to Adam, which makes sense because as parents, we sing to our kids, don't we? I used to love singing to my kids.
1: Yeah.
0: You know, when you've got a 3 or 4-year-old, they think you sound great. There's no complaints.
1: No.
0: They don't throw things at you. They just smile when you sing lullabies to them. And I believe that. I think God would have been singing to Adam. It was just this incredible relationship, and it would have brought such a joy to Adam's heart to just walk with God. But as you said, it brought joy to God's heart because he's our heavenly father. And we know as parents feel the joy we have of just being with our kids and loving our kids and singing them lullabies at night.
1: Yeah.
0: And that was the same thing going on there between God and Adam. It's an amazing picture.
1: It is. And we see this situation where for the first time now, Adam and Eve don't want to come into the presence of God. There's been sin, and so they are hiding from God, and God says, it's like as a parent, you know where your kid is. Like I knew once Josh, you know, he's eating all of the Easter eggs and he's hiding under the table. Like I know he's there. It's not hard, not rocket science.
0: And you know that he ate those eggs too, don't you?
1: But where are you, Josh? Like you kind of, that's how I imagine this played out.
0: Mm-hmm.
1: And so he's, you know, where are you? Well, we hid, and they go through all of that. And you can read it there in Genesis. The piece that I love in this is that even in this moment where sin has for the very first time tarnished the earth, that God has a plan right from that very moment to undo and to reinstate that relationship back. And we can see that in the very first words that he gives Adam and Eve after the fall. It's remarkable, Andy.
0: Yeah, it is. It's one of the first real predictions. Well, it is. It's the first prophecy about the Messiah, about the Savior of the world. So like you said, sin's there. I mean, again, talk about a snapshot into human nature, though, Phil. The first thing that Adam and Eve do is they hide and they clothe themselves because they're ashamed of themselves.
1: Yeah.
0: And that is still relevant today. We live in a world where people are clothing themselves in materialism, in success, in position, title, education, big house, nice car, Botox, whatever it is, everyone's trying to project this image of success and happiness. And that's exactly what Adam and Eve did back in the garden. Phil, like, people haven't changed. Human nature hasn't changed. But we know as Christians, none of those external things are going to satisfy us. None of those things are going to make us happy on the inside. We need Jesus.
1: Yeah.
0: We need his love. We need that relationship with him. And then we can relax and stop trying to project an image and just be who you are. Yeah. Be who God made you, because to me, that's the greatest joy about being a Christian. I can just be who I am.
1: Yeah.
0: I don't need to try and be something that I'm not.
1: That's
0: and
1: right.
0: Sadly, Adam and Eve, after sinning, that was the first thing they did. They tried to be something that they weren't.
1: That's right. And then we see God comes and he's straight away about relationships. So he talks to them and he says, look, this has happened. The sin has happened. And he says to the serpent, hey, because you've done this, you are cursed more than all the animals and you'll crawl on your belly. And I'll cause hostility between you and the woman and between your offspring or seed, it says in many Bibles, and her seed. He, and it's a capital H, which gives you the idea that it's a God, will strike your head and you will strike his heel. And it's a picture there. This is straight away the first words of God to the devil. Hey, we're coming at you. There is a savior coming. We're going to come and we're going to take you out. And that's the picture of Jesus, the offspring of the seed of woman that's going to come is eventually Jesus who comes through that line of Mary.
0: Yeah.
1: And it's exciting to see it right in Genesis. And you can see that woven through the Bible and beyond to us today.
0: Yeah, so it's interesting. So from this point on, humanity knew that God was going to crush the devil's head through humanity. And the devil also knew that he was going to get smashed by humanity. And so we see this war starting right there between humanity and the devil. And you see it throughout history. You see it throughout Israel's history. As you said, when Jesus came into the world, you know, King Herod tried to kill all the babies because the devil did not want this savior coming into the world and saving the world because he knew that his head was going to be crushed by this seed. So this is a prophecy about Jesus. It's amazing.
1: It is. So I encourage you, jump into Genesis. It's an easy read. That's Genesis 3. And then, of course, they go out from the garden of Eden, and we'll see tomorrow the first kidlets being born, Cain and Abel.
0: Mm-hmm.
1: And if you've ever had, strife in a family or kids that didn't get along, there's some examples of that here that we'll see tomorrow.
0: I thought you were going to say something else then, Phil. I thought you were going to say special friends.
1: I did not say
0: made babies, and because they did. But anyway, we won't go there, Phil. We don't need to.
1: Andy, well.
0: It's not a biology lesson today, is it, Phil? It's just it's a Bible lesson.
1: It's a Bible
0: but
1: lesson.
0: You're right. Yes, tomorrow, Cain and Abel are born.
1: There you go. That's right. Next up, we have been asking, and we asked a brave question. I asked a brave question. What movie should I watch if it's not Rambo?
0: Mm-hmm.
1: Well, Dave's on the line.
0: Oh, a suggestion.
1: A suggestion from the audience. You can get involved as well by heading to Facebook or giving us a buzz. 1-800-316-316. What could be better than Rambo? Well, pretty much anything. You'll find out next. Rise and shine.
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0: Jamie McDonald, Desperate, this is Rise and Shine. Fel and Andy's back.
1: I'm back, Fel. And if you're just joining us, last Friday I gave Fel some potential homework, a suggestion for a date night, and that is to watch the movie Rambo, which she dutifully did. I was impressed.
0: Oh, look,
1: I thought she'd last maybe 10, 15 minutes, but her and Murray watched the whole thing together, and I made the call. I said, this is a marriage builder.
0: Well, I don't know about that.
1: And I'm sure a special bond was formed, Fel, over movie Rambo.
0: Well, Murray did this all weekend.
2: Talk to me, Johnny.
1: Yes.
0: So I guess in that respect.
1: Look, we've actually had a text message too, Fel.
0: Oh, okay, yeah.
1: Someone said, Fel, Rambo 2 is better than Rambo 1. And it's from Roy, and Roy says, it's a rom-com.
0: Get out.
1: Yep, Rambo 2. I've never heard it described as a rom-com, but I'm going there, Roy. I'm with you, brother. Yes, it is a rom-com. And then Roy also says, both of you bring joy in the morning. Thank you so much for what you do. Blessings, and bless your day. Well, thank you, Roy, for that suggestion. Yes, I think Rambo 2, definitely on the list. Never heard it described as a rom-com, but yeah, it is a rom-com, Phil. It's another one that you will be encouraged to watch down the track, I think.
0: Well, Dave's here. He reckons he's got another suggestion.
1: Okay.
0: So, Dave, what are you thinking that we need to watch next?
3: Well, I think what Fel needs to do now is to transition her expertise in reviewing these movies and get a real Australian cultured movie under her belt.
1: Okay, then.
0: Oh,
1: okay.
0: Yeah, so what is that, like Crocodile Dundee or...?
3: Oh, no, it's we've got to start with the classics. We've got to go back to 1979, and it's Mad Max.
1: Oh.
3: The original Mad Max.
0: Is that...
3: so? Mel Gibson.
0: This one?
1: Yep.
0: So what's happening...
3: Yeah, absolutely.
0: Okay, look, I've got it in front of me on the screen here. It says on the... it's got Mad Max. What a lovely day. So is it about a nice day in Australia, Dave?
3: Absolutely. It's just a regular city guy going out to try and get a bit of fuel.
0: That's
3: very relevant to today as well.
1: Okay. It's sort of like when the Straits of Hormuz got blocked. It was getting a bit like that, wasn't it? But you're right. It launched Mel Gibson onto the international stage, didn't it? I think that was his first really big film. And I've got to say, a young Mel, he was looking pretty good in that leather outfit, wasn't he, Dave?
3: He was. And the cars were real cars. Mm-hmm. And they were even made in Australia, those cars.
0: Oh, well, I like that. My concern is always violence and special friends scenes. Dave, can you give us a bit of an out? Is that going to be a problem?
3: Well, Fel, have you not been to your local fuel station to try and fuel up lately? It's wild out there. It's wild, I tell you.
0: Thankful that I've got an electric car, so I do less of that than you think. So this is a bit of a picture of the modern Australia, do you reckon?
3: Absolutely. Yeah.
1: It's funny, isn't it? Because films often are a reflection of the culture of the day. And, you know, for our younger listeners, back in the late 70s, the world was being told, oil's running out.
0: Okay.
1: Yeah, that was the narrative. It's amazing how there's always a narrative to make everyone scared. And I remember there were TV commercials about oil's running low, what are we going to do? And so Mad Max, I guess, was a reflection of that era, wasn't it, Dave?
3: It certainly was. And you know what? I actually have an original aftershave from that movie.
1: Really?
0: And still? Does it smell any good?
3: It's still available today, but it's extremely rare.
0: Wow.
3: And it's extremely expensive.
0: Mm. Does it smell like fuel and testosterone in a bottle?
3: It's called Diesel by Ampol.
0: I'm with you. Very good, Dave. Very good. Oh, dear. Well, look, we'll put it on the list. I'm not promising anything, but, you know, all, I guess, suggestions are taken. It's a brainstorming session.
1: Well, I think it's a good suggestion, Phil.
0: You're up with that? We'll see. Okay. Well, Dave, look, we'll put it on the list. Thank you so much for giving us a buzz. I can see Andy. He's getting excited over there.
1: I forgot about Mad Max. It's a great film. And I think in America they released it as The Road Warrior because Mad Max meant nothing to an American audience. So that it was called The Road Warrior in the States. It's one of those iconic films, a really good achievement by the Australian film industry. Because, awesome film. Great suggestion, Dave. I think we're definitely putting that on the list. Fel and Murray need to watch Mad Max together for sure.
3: Now, be careful because you will end up binging because there's a trilogy.
0: Oh, no.
3: 1, 2, and 3.
0: I'll take care, Dave. I'll take care. Thanks so much for your recommendation.
3: Have fun.
0: I don't know if I will. It just sounds terrible.
1: Well, look, Mel Gibson did look pretty good in the leathers. I mean, he was a young, fresh-faced actor in those days. I mean, like, fast forward, Phil. He's made The Passion of the Christ.
0: Oh, true.
1: One of the biggest movies. And, you know, by all accounts, he has a very sincere faith in God now as well.
0: Oh, well, I don't know if that shows in Mad Max.
1: Maybe he didn't back in those days, but definitely is showing now.
0: Okay, well, that's the win. If you've got any ideas for me, you can give us a call, 1-800-316-316, or head over to Facebook. We're heading into the news headlines and then Beat the Toaster time.
1: The game that stops a nation, Phil, for about a minute.
2: In stories making news, taxpayers will fund what is effectively a 15% pay rise for childcare workers for at least the next 18 months. The deal, expected to be formally announced today, is worth $3.6 billion. Firefighters in more than a dozen vehicles, as well as police, have attended a blaze in a South Melbourne business. It was first reported in busy Montague Street just after 3 this morning, taking around an hour to bring under control. The opposition claims the Reserve Bank has been unable to cut interest rates because the government is fueling inflation. The RBA has kept the cash rate on hold at 4.35%. Labor says the decision will help households under pressure. The RBA is warning further rate increases are possible if inflation does not return to target. To sport, and at the Nottingham Open, number one seed Alex de Minaur has beaten his Canadian opponent in straight sets. That's the news and sport headlines. I'm Tracy Weir. More details on these stories in bulletins throughout the day.
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0: Madison Watkins, God you are. You're in Rise and Shine with Phil and Andy.
1: Beat the toaster.
2: And it's the time of the day we get our toasters out. And we actually love toast here, but we beat this one up. Got 1 minute to answer 10 questions. And all of Australia, we're told, is turning up their radios, including Anne, who's on the line. Morning, Anne.
3: Good morning.
0: Hey, Anne, we've got to ask you the question, have you had breakfast? And if so, what is your breakfast poison?
3: Well, I'm not poisoned. That would not go well. But,
2: no.
3: Yes, I have had my breakfast. I have Wheatbix.
0: Nice.
3: With cocoa and honey.
0: Oh, nice.
2: Cocoa. So you've got a bit of a chocolatey Wheatbix vibe.
3: Mm. Yeah.
0: That's a great suggestion.
3: Every day.
2: Never thought of that.
0: Go you. And a little bit healthier than putting, say, Milo in there, isn't it? Less sugar in cocoa.
3: Yeah. It used to be Milo, but I switched.
0: Oh, go you.
2: Oh, very good, Anne. Well, I'm going to guess that you, with that on board, you're going to do fantastic.
0: Well, hang on. Let's dive a little bit deeper, Phil. What sort of milk do you have? What's your milk of choice?
3: Normal milk.
0: Okay, just normal? Yeah. Straight, just, stock standard?
2: That. So it's looking like a bit like a chocolatey milkshake?
0: Mm-hmm.
3: Yeah.
0: Only crunchy.
3: Well, look, that's the thing. It's not crunchy. It's a soggy.
0: Oh, you like to sog it up.
2: I used to not like that.
0: No,
3: it's too loud in my brain in the morning.
2: It's too loud in your brain.
0: Well, I like you're keeping the cows employed. I'm sure lots of cows just breathed a sigh of relief then when they heard you say you drink normal milk because they like to be employed, the dairy cows. Yes. So well done.
2: Yes. So funny.
0: But anyway, and we're going to play Beat the Toaster. You know the drill. You're going to have 60 seconds to answer 10 questions. If you don't know the answer to one, just say pass. We'll come back to it. And, you can't use the same answer twice. Now, I'm going to give you a letter, and it's the letter W.
2: For winner.
0: Mm-hmm.
3: Yeah, hopefully.
0: Winner, chicken dinner. And are you ready to go, Anne?
3: Yeah, I'll give it a go.
0: Okay. Question one, a hobby or interest?
3: Weaving.
0: An insect or spider?
3: I don't know. I'd say widow, like a black widow.
0: Yep. Yep. A word ending in L-Y.
3: Wildly.
2: Good job.
0: There you go. A place on the Monopoly board.
3: Pass.
0: An item of furniture.
3: Wicker chair.
0: Mm-hmm. Yep. Something that uses electricity.
3: A wireless. No, that would be wireless.
0: And that's right. An item of clothing.
3: Winter jacket?
0: An Australian animal or bird?
2: That was very hard.
0: Well, yes, it's not an easy letter. An Australian animal or bird, wallaby or a wombat?
2: Yes.
0: Next question was going to be a famous singer. What do you reckon for that?
3: Whitney Houston.
0: There you go, nailed it. And a sport or a game?
3: Whoa.
2: Water rafting?
0: Olympics. Think of Olympics. Yep, that would work. Yeah. Wrestling, water polo, weightlifting, windsurfing. Now, place on the Monopoly board, Whitehall, Whitechapel Road, or Waterworks. Three options there.
2: Very
0: now, look,
2: hard.
0: I'll be honest with you.
3: Not a Monopoly.
2: No.
0: I don't know about your widow answer, too. I was a little bit skeptical about that. Wasp.
3: Well, I think there's like a wecker.
2: A wecker thing. In New Zealand, we used to call them that.
0: Yeah. But when you went Black Widow, I was going to make you go. I was going to make you go back to it. Because that's really a B, not a W.
2: Stickler.
0: But anyway.
2: And you're a winner,
0: The insect is wasp, weevil. they would have worked. So there you go.
3: Yeah.
2: You did so well, though, Anne, because it was very hard.
0: Mm-hmm.
2: I'm going to put that in my memory bank. W's a bit tricky.
0: No, you did really well, Anne.
2: Did great.
0: It's not the easiest game. It is the game that stops a nation for at least a minute every day.
3: It's fun.
0: And thank you so much for being willing, with a capital W there, to step up and play the game.
2: We'll get you back another time, Anne.
3: I certainly will.
0: That's right.
2: We are
0: looking forward to that, Anne.
2: Oh, winning next time. Hey, coming up next, there's this song.
0: Oh, yes.
2: Jess Bullock.
0: Wonderful song, Phil. Wonderful.
2: It's not weather beaten. I'm trying to think of some other W's, but that's
0: there's a lot
2: enough.
0: Of wow factors.
2: There's
0: song.
2: A lot of wow factors. Mm-hmm. But he'll be with us next, bringing us our devotion on the prodigal son. Sunrise and Shine.
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6: Consider Jeremiah 29 verse 13. You will find me when you seek me with all your heart. Fanny Crosby, the noted hymn writer, said she never attempted to write a hymn without first kneeling in prayer. Given that she wrote about 8,000 songs, she was obviously a woman of prayer. Beloved hymns such as Blessed Assurance, To God Be the Glory, and I Am Thine, O Lord, were born from times of prayer. But like many creative people, she was often under pressure to meet deadlines. One time, she tried to write lyrics for a tune composed by W.H. Duane. She couldn't seem to find the words, but then she remembered she'd forgotten to pray. As she rose from her knees, she dictated, as fast as her assistant could write, the words for the famous hymn, Jesus, Keep Me Near the Cross. Another time, she'd run short of money and needed exactly $5 for a particular purpose. There was no time to call upon her publishers, so she simply prayed for the money. As she ended her prayer, she began to pace back and forth in her room, trying to get into the mood to write. Just at that time, an admirer called upon her. The two chatted briefly, and in parting, the woman pressed something into her hand. It was a $5 bill. Fanny fell to her knees in a prayer of thanksgiving, and upon rising, she wrote one of her most famous hymns, All the Way My Saviour Leads Me. The secret to Fanny Crosby's success is not a secret. Before she attempted anything for God, she first sought God's help. So, today, pray about it. That's Vision's Word for Today.
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0: Jay King, Hard Place. You're on Rise and Shine with Fel and Andy.
1: And a song that is definitely going to take you out of any hard place is this one.
0: That's it.
1: Oh, that's the voice of Jeff Bullock, worship leader extraordinaire.
0: Yeah, singer, songwriter. He's been involved in worship in Australia for, I would say, 40 years. We call him the elder statesman of worship in Australia, don't we, Phil?
1: Yeah.
0: And we're so blessed to have him today. And he's going to be talking to us about the prodigal son story in the New Testament. Jeff, welcome to Rise and Shine.
2: Hi, guys. How are you? It's every time I talk to you, I get to hear the great Southland of the Holy Spirit again.
1: We love it. We actually can't get enough of it. But the prodigal son, I mean, that is one of those stories in the Bible that I think probably gets told almost more than any other because it's very relatable, that idea that, you know, we have everything, but we want more. And then when we get more, actually, we find out we have less. And that there is hopefully a father, but in this case, there's definitely a heavenly father who will take us back.
2: Well, that's entirely true. It's a story of independence, and it's two independent sons. The first son wants it all now. The second son is prepared to wait, but they're both doers. So the first son goes off and gets his inheritance and squanders it and ends up, now it's not very cool for an Israeli boy to be feeding pigs. But that's sort of where he ends up, feeding pigs. And he comes to his senses. And the Bible actually says he comes to his senses, which I think we all need to think of times, that when we come to our senses, it is good if we come to our senses every 30 seconds or so. It reconnects us to God.
1: Yes.
2: And he decides to go back and to apologize to his father. And at least he can become one of his father's servants because they were better fed. And he's on his way home and his father spies him coming up a long way off. Now, the beautiful thing about that is the father is waiting for it.
1: Yeah.
2: The father, obviously, every morning or every lunchtime or every afternoon is outside longing for his son to come home. And when he sees his son, he runs to him and embraces him and kisses him and celebrates and puts a robe on his shoulders and sandals on his feet and goes out and kills the fatted calf, which is the sad part about it. But anyway, the calf was there to be killed.
1: That's very
0: well,
1: nice.
0: Jeff,
2: the beautiful thing of...
0: Like you said, there's three main characters in the story. There's the dad and the two sons. When you read the story, who do you identify most with? Like, which part of the story really connects with you?
2: The elder son. Well, no, that's not true. I connect to both because I have been away from God. We're often away from God, but sometimes there's major issues away from God. But I've also been the elder son who is working hard, trying to impress the father, expecting a reward.
1: Mm.
2: Now, the problem with contemporary Christianity is we work so hard expecting a reward, and when it doesn't happen, we have a hissy fit. And we don't have a hissy fit. We eventually have a hissy fit with the father. And we miss the point that the father welcomes home the son that's stained with pig food. And the joy in having him back is greater than anything he didn't do or could do. And that's the story of the prodigals.
1: It's beautiful.
2: They're both prodigals.
1: And it's interesting, isn't it? Because sometimes, and you've been an incredible worship leader, Jeff, and our worship teams do work incredibly hard. And there's that moment, isn't there, where you can be serving so hard and doing so much and just getting exhausted. And you can see that in the son, this exasperation of, I've been doing everything for you. And then the father goes, hey, just have to ask. I'm here. I want to bless you. I want you to have the best too.
2: Look, that's so true because there's nothing we can do that creates the presence of God.
1: Yeah.
2: The presence of God is eternal, omnipresent, omniscient, omnipotent. He does not respond to anything we do. Mm-hmm. He responds to his love for us.
1: Mm-hmm.
2: So when you're up leading worship this Sunday and you're behind your microphone, your guitar, whatever, you're behind the Perspex screen with the air conditioning on, with the fan in your face.
0: That's it.
1: The drum kit.
0: Hair blowing in that wind.
2: That's right, with your makeup on.
1: And
2: there
1: that's
2: is
1: just
2: nothing.
0: You know me that well, Jeff. I didn't know you knew I drummed on Sunday. But anyway, go on, yeah.
2: I hope you're playing on time, Andy.
1: No, you definitely would not be. Sorry, go on, Jeff.
2: Anyway, listen, there is nothing you can do. There is no weight on your shoulders to make it happen. You can be the most, I'm not going to use the word anointed because we are anointed because the Holy Spirit dwells within us. You can be the most brilliant musician, but it's up to those in the congregation to respond, and they're not responding to you. They're responding to the Lord. Worship is not meant to make us happy. Worship is meant to make God happy. Worship is an expression of our reaction. That's not good enough, but our lives that is just overwhelmed by the grace of God.
0: Oh, it's amazing. Jeff, I really like that angle and just that you identify with that older son. And I think if we're honest with ourselves, many of us could and do identify with the older son in that story. But here's a little challenge for you, Jeff. Why don't you write a song about that elder son? Because there's a truth there I think we all need to hear.
1: Good.
0: So there's a little in a humble challenge there from Phil and Andy. Why don't you write a song about the elder son? But Jeff Bullock, an elder statesman of worship in Australia, thank you so much. We could talk to you all day. We just love hearing your heart about worship.
2: Oh,
0: about
2: I could
0: God.
2: Talk all day.
0: Well, yeah, and so can we. And we do. But God bless you, Jeff. Looking
2: you
0: forward
2: do.
0: To the next chat, mate. And thanks for joining us on Rise and Shine.
2: Yeah, bless you guys. Good morning, Brisbane. Oh, good morning, world.
1: That's right. Oh, well, so good to be chatting to Jeff Bullock. We just love him, love his heart for the Lord. We're heading up to the news now on the other side of it. Well, we've put it out there. What's better than Rambo? And I'm guessing there's a lot.
0: Is there anything
1: well,
0: better than Rambo?
1: Here's some of your ideas up next on Rise and Shine.

0: Coming up today with Jen Spiker.
1: As a young man, he was told he would never amount to anything. Today on The Story, hear how this young man's life turned out. I'm presenting Devotions from Rise and Shine's Andrew McLennan on The Spotlight today. And I'm going to play a beautiful new song to Vision from Lauren Daigle. Join me after 2020.
0: Vision National News. Balance. Fairness. Christian worldview.
2: In this bulletin, Pauline Hanson to address the National Press Club and a proposal from the petrol industry. With more, I'm Tracy Weir. The One Nation leader will today make her first address to the National Press Club 30 years after she was first elected to Parliament. Pauline Hanson's appearance comes amid a meteoric surge in popularity, recently polling as the nation's preferred Prime Minister. Senator Hanson is expected to face questions around her policies, which some have criticised for lacking sufficient detail. The petrol industry is backing a proposal to gradually return the fuel excise to its regular level rather than all at once. The federal government is weighing up whether the 26 cents a litre reduction will remain beyond June 30. Fuel retailers warn a sudden jump could lead to a rush on Bowsers before the price rises. A review of the salary package of our top public servants may see pay frozen and generous benefits cut back. Gabriel Hodson has more.
3: The biggest review of Australia's public service in 15 years is raising questions about whether annual salary packages of more than $800,000 remain fit for purpose. The Independent Remuneration Tribunal has told the Financial Review departmental leaders should be paid fairly for their expertise, but wages must also be publicly justifiable. The heads of departments managing the Prime Minister and Cabinet, APRA and Treasury, reportedly earn north of $1 million a year. Anthony Albanese himself only gets $622,000. Bureaucrats who get the boot before their time's up may also be eligible for a year's salary as compensation.
2: Gabriel Hodson. Five people have been arrested by the FBI for plotting a drone and sniper attack on Donald Trump's White House UFC event. Nine's Lily Greer has more.
4: They're accusing this group of trying to use those explosive drones, of planning to use the drones rather, to target buildings on the South Lawn near where this event was taking place. Then they would try to target the high-profile guests as they tried to flee. And in that ensuing chaos, a second group would then come in and try to storm the White House. US President Donald Trump seemingly finding out these shocking details at the same time as the rest of us.
5: Were you briefed on the attack plans for the UFC event at the White House? There was, the FBI thwarted an attack.
6: I haven't heard about it, no.
2: Donald Trump ending that report from Lily Greer. Up to 60 Chinese police and officials have raided a Sunday service and detained church leaders, worshippers and several children. Their target was the Early Rain Covenant Church, Sichuan Province. US-based Ministry China Aid said the whereabouts and legal status of many of those arrested remain unclear. Video shows church members continuing to worship and praise God in a locked room after refusing orders to stop. The founding pastor is serving 9 years in prison on charges of inciting subversion of state power. Russia has attacked a 1,000-year-old monastery and cathedral in the Ukrainian capital. Planes and drones targeted the Pechersk Lavra Monastery and the Dormition Cathedral, both symbols of Ukraine's spiritual and cultural history. At least four people died in the airstrike. That's the latest news. Sport is next.
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2: Time now for a look at the weather. Rain and a few storms are scattering across Western Australia, South Australia, Tasmania and Victoria into the southwest of New South Wales. It's due to a slow-moving low. The low is also bringing strong winds to West Australia's far south. Onshore winds are bringing further showers to the coasts of Queensland and northern New South Wales, while a high is keeping elsewhere dry. The capital city forecast today, Sydney expecting a mostly cloudy day and a top of 22. In Melbourne, mostly cloudy and 20. Brisbane, a mostly cloudy day, a top of 23 degrees. Perth expecting a sunny day and a top of 18. In Adelaide, rain today and 20 degrees. Canberra expecting a mostly cloudy day and a top of 18. Rain for Hobart and 16 degrees. And Darwin expecting a mostly sunny day with a high of 32. That's the latest news, sport and weather on Vision. 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
1: Good morning all across Australia today. There is a rather large sporting event happening tonight. It's the State of Origin clash between New South Wales and Queensland being played in Melbourne. Now, about an hour ago, I gave the weather for Melbourne. Mm. I'm going to give the weather for the capital cities of those two states for the rest of the show, Fel. The first one, Sydney. Weather today in Sydney got down to 15 last night, still hovering around the 15 mark. We'll reach a high of 21 degrees today. Now, Sydney obviously is the largest city in Australia. It's got about, between 5.6 and 5.7 million people living in it right now. But the great thing about Sydney, Fel, is that thanks to the generosity of God's people, just like Melbourne and just like Brisbane, which we'll do the weather for in about an hour's time, there's a digital signal, which means people in Sydney can hear Vision 24 hours a day, 7 days a week through a DAB radio or through a digital radio in their car. It's all because of generosity, as I said earlier, and also now Perth, of course. So we have four capital cities in Australia with a digital signal. So exciting. We're helping people look to God daily all across this great nation. We wish all of the New South Wales supporters all the best tonight, as we do the Queensland supporters. We're not taking sides today, are we, Fel?
2: Definitely not.
1: But may the best team win, Fel.
2: Well, indeed. And look, a reminder, this is the end of financial year, so the next couple of weeks, if you'd like tax-deductible giving, Vision, you can give to Vision to make more of that available, and that your accountant will thank you.
1: We'll take advantage of that while it's still there. You never know in this country when they're going to take those little things away from us.
2: That's right. Psalm 97, verse 11. And in the last hour, we did Psalm 97, verse 10, which talks about God protecting the lives of the godly. In verse 11, it says, light shines on the godly and joy on those whose heart are right. May all who are godly rejoice in the Lord and praise his holy name.
1: Amen.
2: Love the Psalms. Mm-hmm. Next up on Rise and Shine, we have a bit of a surprise for you, Andy. Would you believe that someone got to meet Rambo?
1: Oh, really?
2: Yes.
1: Oh.
2: I've got an eyewitness.
1: I wish I was that guy, Fel.
2: I know you do. But we've been talking about Rambo because I had to watch it. Uh-huh. After this, eyewitness account. But taking us there, Crowder, is Zach Williams. Still, you're on Rise and Shine with Fel, and Andy's back. Hooray! Still.

0: Zach Williams and Crowder singing together, still, you're on Rise and Shine with Fel and Andy.
1: And this morning, we've been talking a little bit about, Rambo, because, mm-hmm. Andy, you'd called it one of those great movies that I had to watch.
0: On Friday, I said, great date night suggestion. Fel and her husband, Murray, watching Rambo together.
1: Yeah.
0: Maybe holding hands, maybe a few candles burning, some snacks, some treats. And what a treat the movie is, Fel. You don't even need treats, but if you want treats, throw them in.
1: Oh, dear.
0: But the movie itself is a treat. And I'm so glad that you stepped up to the plate, Fel, and watched the whole thing.
1: I did watch the whole thing. I'm very dutiful like that. But if you want to hear my full review, you'll have to check out the podcast later. But this is even more exciting. I've got Tanya, and you've given us a call, Tanya, on the line there. And I believe that you might have met Sylvester Stallone when you were young.
2: My zeal for God back then, like I was like an evangelist going around everywhere because I was newly saved and had a radical testimony back then.
1: Yes.
2: And so I found out either through the newspapers or somehow, we didn't have Google back then, that he was staying at the Intercontinental Hotel in Sydney, and I'd been praying for him because I was thinking, I don't know, obviously it was just on my heart somehow.
1: Right.
2: And I told my friend Sue, my bestie, I just said, like, I've really got this on my heart and I want to get a Bible for Sylvester Stallone.
1: Wow.
2: And she was like, rightio. So I went. I don't remember if she got the Bible or who got the Bible, but we had to get it quickly because I was working. And so whoever got me the Bible, I went into the city of Sydney, and I was shaking. I remember being really nervous, and I thought, I'm just going to do this. He needs to know, you know, God loves
0: him. Yeah.
1: Yeah.
2: So I went to, the Intercontinental, went to the reception. I wrote in the Bible. I can't remember what I wrote. And the reception lady, I said to her, look, can I just leave this Bible here for Sylvester Stallone?
1: Like, wow.
2: And she just said, oh, you can give it to him yourself. He's just over there.
1: Get out.
2: Oh, my goodness. Okay, so I did it. I went over to him, and they had a camera on him, like a typical back then, I guess, TV camera, I don't know.
0: Yeah, he was being interviewed.
2: With him.
0: Yeah.
2: And I just walked up to him and said, hi, I'm Tanya, and I've just got this gift for you, and I just want, you know, God really loves you. And we had a chat, I don't remember what about, but I do remember that he said, so are you saying I can be saved?
1: Really?
2: And I said, yes. Yeah.
0: And what did he say when you said that?
2: I just said yes.
0: Yeah, but what did he say?
2: Because they were obvious, like, I mean, he must have been under a deadline or whatever, I don't know.
1: Okay.
2: But he was on his way then, and they went and got in a car. But, like, just sort of, like, waved goodbye and was like, thanks, see ya, God loves you. But so straight after, like, I rang my friend, but back then, you know, at a telephone box.
1: Oh, yeah.
2: I went and rang my friend Sue, and I said, I did it, I'm shaking. Oh, my God. And he's got the Bible, and we had this little conversation, and I told him God loves him, and
1: wow.
2: He said, so at some stage he said, so you're saying I can be saved? And I was like, yep.
0: That's amazing.
1: That is.
2: I know. When I look back at some of the things I did, when, you know, I mean, I still do, but, that was really quite funny. And
0: yeah, well, I like the way that you prayed, or you felt God leading you, and you've just turned up in the hotel really not knowing what to expect, just to give it to the receptionist, and she's like, oh, he's over there. I mean, that's such a God story, isn't it? And look, my understanding is Sly is saved now, and that's a recent thing in the last few years, and I'm sure he had a lot of encounters with people like you, Tanya, who just stepped out in faith and prayed for him.
1: Yes.
0: And thank God, you know, he's actually got his heart now, and he's one of us.
2: Yeah, and I totally believe in divine appointments all the time. Could be something so small or something so big, you never know.
0: Mm.
2: So, that's just one of mine.
1: Tanya.
0: Incredible.
1: Incredible. Be led when we get to heaven and he's there, and you'll be able to piece it all together and say, hey, there's that moment of time where you handed me a Bible and it came back to me here and we hear the whole story. It's the sewing together of God's. It's incredible.
0: And how many people can say they gave Rambo a Bible?
1: Yes.
0: I mean, I gave Rambo a Bible. I wish I had that line. Which, I don't have that line,
1: if
0: Tanya.
1: If there was anyone who needed it, it was Rambo, just quietly. Tanya, fantastic.
2: Yeah, I know. It blows my mind. You know what I can remember the most? Like, he wasn't very tall. Like, I don't know what I expected.
0: Yeah.
1: Yeah.
2: But he's not overly tall.
1: Okay.
2: And I just remember, like, obviously, you know, he was handsome back then, and the big gold chain around his neck. Like, so I don't remember the other people around me because I wanted to concentrate on him having that. So,
1: Praise God.
0: Go you, Tanya. Well done. Well done. That's a great
2: That's a
0: mission.
2: A long time ago. That
0: mission,
2: nearly,
0: mission accomplished, Tanya. Mission accomplished.
1: Of all of the stories that Rambo had to go through, he rescued people. He got himself out of jams. I think you're more impressive. Tanya, thanks so much for jumping on with us this morning.
2: You're welcome. That's so funny. Thanks.
1: You're very welcome. How cool is that, Andy?
0: I love that story, Phil.
1: So you've got Tanya. She hears from God. She sees that Sylvester Stone is at the Intercontinental. She says, I feel like I've got to give him a Bible. She rocks up at the hotel. She's going to just give it to the receptionist and they go, oh, he's just over there. Yeah. It never happened now.
0: But isn't that an example of, you know, how God does exceedingly abundantly above all that we ask or think? Because she didn't really expect to meet him. Another friend of mine fell in a situation very similar to that, was in England once, English guy, and looked in the rearview mirror and George Michael was behind him in his vehicle. And my friend was like Tanya, a very out there evangelist sort of guy. He rushed out of his car, knocked on the window, and George Michael's like, have you got a pen? He thought he wanted an autograph. Oh. He goes, brother, I don't want your autograph. I want to give you this. He gave him a gospel tract, and he gave him a short gospel message, holding up the traffic, of course. And George Michael listened. And again, you just don't know if God used that. I know he's passed away now, but you know, it's amazing. It doesn't matter who you are, how rich or famous you are. God, you are the prodigal son to God, and he's going to reach out to you. He's going to send some random like Tanya or my friend Michael in England who knocked on George Michael's window in the traffic to give him a gospel tract and a short gospel message.
1: Be the brave person who knocks on that window this morning. That's my takeaway. Hey, next up, there is a Christians gathering together in Hobart during a very dark event. They're bringing the light, and we're going to chat to Raphael from the ACL next up about it on Rise and Shine.
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8: 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And I just want to look at them and say, dude, have you read the Bible? You better suck it up if you're going to follow Jesus, man. You're going to have to be tough. You're going to have to do things like turn the other cheek. It's easy to hit back. Tough part's not hitting back. You're going to have to wish your enemies well. You're going to have to remain sexually pure. You're going to have to love and respect your mother-in-law. You're going to have to be generous and live by first fruits principles. You're going to have to resist temptation. Resisting is the hard part. That's the calling on our lives. But the tallest order we've been given is that we're supposed to go out to the world and communicate the gospel. We're supposed to give people a reason for the hope that is within us. We're supposed to go out and speak the name of Jesus. We're supposed to go and tell them there's no other name under the heavens by which we are called to be saved other than Jesus Christ.
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0: Friend Collective. Hallelujah, anyway. This is Rise and Shine with Fel and Andy.
1: Well, Fel, there's an incredible event happening in Hobart, which we highlighted last week. It's called Light Up Hobart. And we want to talk to Raphael DeMarchi. He is the head of the ACL. That's the Australian Christian Lobby in Tasmania, who are endorsing and supporting this incredible initiative by several churches in Hobart. Raphael, welcome to Rise and Shine.
2: Oh, thank you.
0: So good to be chatting with you, because at the moment we have see all the churches of Hobart, well, many of them, working together for this Light Up Hobart event. And it's exciting to see that happening, because in the past there has been a really dark event happening in Hobart at this time, but great to see the churches stepping up and saying, no, hey, we want to be a light during this time.
2: Yeah, absolutely. Look, Dartmouth is actually a festival that romanticizes, you know, and welcomes the themes of darkness and death and transgression, you know, and there's a lot of spiritual confusion. So it's quite the opposite of the hope, you know, and the truth and redemption that we're finding in Jesus Christ. So it's good that the churches are coming together.
1: Amen. And so the Australian Christian Lobby, at what level of involvement, I should say, have you guys got with this event happening in Hobart?
2: Look, this is the first time the Australian Christian Lobby participates in the event. And what we're doing, the event has two main activities happening, which is outreach and prayer. Okay. So they are hosting a 24-hour prayer, and the ACL is participating on that. So on Thursday, tomorrow, 7 a.m., onwards, you know, through to midnight, they'll be hosting prayer at the Waterside Pavilion in the Hobart Wharf. So I'll be leading prayer for the politicians and for society and our state, obviously, from 12 to 2 p.m. as part of the 24-hour prayer and worship events.
0: You've got a good time frame there, Raphael. 12 till 2 p.m.
2: Yes,
0: I was just waiting for you to say a.m. and I was like, oh, the gutsy person who took that for the 24-hour prayer. But we laugh, but it is actually incredible, because it's a super, there is a very dark festival happening and you're right there in the middle of it. Tell us about, it's been running already, so it's a two-week event. How so far have you been hearing it's going?
2: Look, as far as I know, it's going fantastic. I actually had some conversations yesterday with people who are involved with Light Up, and there's also other collective or churches. There's Evangelism Tasmanian as well, mm-hmm. who is also running outreach at the wharf. So yesterday I was having a chat with someone from Evangelism Tasmanian, and they were saying that they had, just in one of the sessions where they were preaching the gospel, six people, you know, answering in prayer.
0: Awesome.
2: They also distributing, I think last year they distributed around 3,000 Bibles across the days of the event. So it's a fantastic opportunity for the testimony and for people to speak about Jesus and bring the light of the gospel into a very dark time around Hobart. But the streets are filled with visitors, are filled with locals as well that go to participate in the event. So there is a, let's say, a softness to whatever is happening around the Hobart precinct. So it's a great opportunity for the churches to preach the gospel.
1: Yeah, and it looks like, that from our perspective, the churches of Tasmania and especially Hobart are stepping up.
0: Yeah.
1: And they're doing, you know, 24 hours of prayer, which you're involved in. Like you said, they're handing out thousands of Bibles and they're just lifting up the banner of the Lord, aren't they, Raphael, into, like you said, into something which is a dark event. But, you know, it's good to see the churches not just shrinking back and sort of getting worried about it or complaining about it, but actually stepping up and saying, you know what, we're the light.
0: Yes.
1: And we're going to shine the light into this darkness. And, yeah, I think it's a very healthy sign for the church in Tasmania.
2: Yeah, absolutely. Look, rather than stepping back, you know, we're encouraging the churches to engage and to build relationships with people and to share the hope of the gospel, you know, in all levels of our society. So Christians have a unique chance to point people to the true source of hope, you know, purpose and redemption in Jesus Christ. So it's time for the church to be bold and courageous, you know, with our message. So silence, I strongly believe the silence from the church only gives darkness a platform. So we have the chance to step in, you know. We see the effect of darkness in so many of our, of levels of our society today. We see in policies, we see in government, and it's a great opportunity for the church to actually show, no, you know, light trumps Trump's darkness.
0: Mm. So good.
1: Amen.
0: Well, Raphael DeMarchi, we're so thankful to see the ACL, Australian Christian Lobby, supporting this event. If you're listening along and you're like, hey, I want to know more, it's lightuphobart.com is the website for it. And Raphael, we're so thankful for your support, but also jumping on and telling us about it today. I agree. It's so exciting to see people not sitting by and just complaining and whining about it, but saying, hey, we can be positive in this moment. So Raphael, thank you so much for your support and all you're doing for the event from your side.
2: Oh, my pleasure. It's been great talking to you guys.
0: So good.
1: There's a bit of a Brazilian accent there, Phil. I love a good chat to a Brazilian, don't I?
0: You sure do. We're heading up to the news now. On the other side, there's a bit of a big deal of a football game coming up.
1: Massive game tonight, Phil.
0: We'll chat about that next on Rise and Shine.
3: In stories making news, One Nation leader Pauline Hanson will today make her first address to the National Press Club 30 years after she was first elected to Parliament. Senator Hanson is expected to face questions around her policies, which some have described as lacking sufficient detail. The global price of crude oil is continuing to drop as leaders attending the G7 discuss how to return to normal operations in the Strait of Hormuz. The US president claims the shipping lane will open toll-free as part of the peace deal with Iran to be formally signed later this week. One of the world's biggest car makers, Volkswagen, is cutting more than 28,000 jobs as it struggles to gain a foothold with EVs in the face of competition from China. To sport, and Gout has set a new Australian record for the 150 metres at the Golden Spike event in Czechia, the team finishing third with American champion Noah Lyles setting a new world record. That's the news and sport headlines. I'm Tracy Weir. More details on these stories in bulletins throughout the day.
4: 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It's Rise and Shine with Phil and Andy on Vision.

0: Because you're good. Matthew West, good. You're in Rise and Shine with Phil and Andy.
1: And it's a big night tonight. Game 2 of the State of Origin after New South Wales got a shock, shock win, a comeback in Origin 1.
2: Done by Queensland. It's the great escape. It's the greatest escape.
0: Well, today we're joined by Brad McKay. He had a 17-year playing career in the NRL, which included 17 State of Origin games, 12 games for Australia. He did play for the Blues for the New South Wales team, but he joins us now. Good morning, Brad.
3: Hey, good morning, guys.
1: Brad, it's a big day, game 2. How does it feel when you know that tonight's the night where, you know, there could be a possible upset?
3: The boys will be waking up. They'd be probably nerves will be starting to creep into their thoughts. And, it's a massive game, particularly because we're one up at the moment and we could seal the series tonight. So there's even more. And if you're the Blues, you don't want to go into a third game as a decider. You want to wrap it up tonight.
0: Right. Yeah, get it done, hey. Can I ask Brad, I mean, there's such a build-up to the Origin games and the crowds are so invested. As a player, is it almost bigger to play for in a State of Origin than even to play for Australia?
3: On a personal basis, 100% it is, yeah. There's a lot of players that get to play for Australia but don't really crack it at State of Origin level. You know, like a lot of players, at the end of the year, there'll be a Kangaroo team picked. And a lot of those players are players that played well through the semi-finals, but they didn't play State of Origin that year. So it's the ultimate test of your ability to both, you know, cope with the speed of the game, the competition on the field, and the build-up. It's very distracting, the build-up.
1: Yeah, it would be hard. And I'm thinking, because New South Wales had that huge comeback in Game 1, so they've done very well, they've got the momentum. Does some of that build now into Game 2?
3: It's a new game, and often the team that wins the first game works out. The team that loses the first game works out they lost and comes out with a different plan and nullifies the team, and it often goes to the third game. You don't want that because you don't want to be gambling that way. You're also thinking you'd want to win all three games as well. That would be the ultimate. But just winning this game is just so vitally important for New South Wales and for Queensland. They're just going to be desperate not to lose. And they're great in this position. You know, in the past, I've seen New South Wales teams play so well in the first game, and you think, we're going to win this 3-0. And Queensland come back, just like they always do, and find a way.
0: Well, even in games, how many games have we watched when New South Wales are ahead, 5 minutes to go, you know, Queensland on their own line, they somehow score those miracle tries. That script's been written so many times. But, Brady, you mentioned nerves. So guys will be waking up today feeling nervous. In your experience, do the coaching staff try and address nerves and how to manage that, or is that really an individual thing every player has to do?
3: It's a bit of both. You're at that level because you've been in positions where you're a big game player. That's why you're there, and you know how to handle a nurse. But even saying that, especially for the young kids that haven't done it before, they do need a bit of attention by the coach. They do need a bit of soothing, a bit of, you know, winding down a bit, you know, like just go out there and play your natural game. You've got the talent. Let's just show us if you've got the mental capacity to handle what's going to happen out there tonight. That's what the leadership team would work on.
1: Yeah, right. And Brad, as a Christian in that sort of environment, I mean, I'm guessing you have a bit of an advantage, God on the inside. Does that play a part in being able to stay calm in these really big moments?
3: Not really.
1: I still feel it.
3: You know, like, because I'm a Christian, it doesn't mean that I have him on my shoulder and they don't. It just means that I have a soothing... It can. I mean, there's times, but you're just so hyped up. You want to do so good. You're a sportsman. It depends on your personality, how you handle how you handle big situations. I mean, I used to get super nervous before the game. The best game I ever played for New South Wales, my hands were shaking before I ran on the field.
1: Wow.
3: And I went out there and I played my best game. And so those sort of things, they just get you ready.
1: Yeah.
0: That's it. A little bit of nerves can be a good thing, can't it, Brad? Get the body and the mind nice and alert and ready to go. I noticed you played for the Western Reds when the NRL started a team in Perth. You must be feeling a little bit excited about the fact that there's going to be a new NRL team starting in Perth again?
3: Yeah, I do. I went through that beginning. You know, the club was brand new and I was the first captain there. So I was really heavily invested in how it went and I remember clearly how it did go, and it's exciting times because they've got a big undercurrent of rugby league over there. They've got a lot of people from what they call the eastern states. I kind of got that term got worn out a bit, you know.
0: Yeah.
3: But there's a lot of people from New Zealand. There's a lot of Kiwis in Perth in the mining industry, and there's quite a few South Africans in the community, and they all love their rugby. One way or the other, and so rugby league over there was a phenomenon to start with. It dropped off a little bit as we went, and we had the results. I mean, we won a lot of games, and we wouldn't certainly. I think we finished middle of the table that year, so we had a lot to cheer for. But yeah, they've got a lot of undercurrent. They've got a really good local competition over there for the A graders, the park footballers. And there's been a few players play NRL that are from there.
0: Yeah, absolutely, mate. Well, look, NRL is a growing sport across Australia, Brad, and we know tonight, I think the audience, the TV audience across Australia will be more than 5 million watching Queensland take on New South Wales. But Brad McKay, former player, played for both New South Wales and Australia. I want to thank you so much for sharing a little bit of your story and also your perspective on the game tonight on Rise and Shine.
3: Thanks, guys.
1: Thanks so much, Brad. Hey, next up, if you want to be a winner, and I'm not going to say which team's going to win tonight, we've got a Love You Perth competition on at the moment. You have to be in it to win it, though. It's tough.
0: Have you had a couple of winners in my absence, Phil?
1: We've had two winners so far.
0: That's good.
1: So there's two in the draw to win the smart speaker.
0: Hey, that's a good prize.
1: It is a good
0: speaker. I'd like to win it, actually.
1: Well, you can't.
0: Am I banned?
1: Sorry, can't win. But 1-800-316-316. If you know anything about Perth, give us a call and play our Love Your Perth competition next up on Rise and Shine.
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0: John Rennick, no fear. You're in Rise and Shine with Fel and Andy.
1: And we are celebrating DAB Digital Radio for Vision right the way across Perth. Love you, Fel.
0: That's right, Fel. A new digital signal in that wonderful city, Western Australia's capital, Perth.
1: People, a place, there's familiar face. I actually changed the words, but I get this
0: and
1: bit.
0: I wouldn't even have noticed,
1: but
0: Fel.
1: Channel 7, this was a Channel 7 ad.
0: Mm-hmm.
1: Oh, I remember it. It used to be Brisbane. There's a bit of controversy about who got it first, but we don't care. It's all about Perth today.
0: Well, we're all winners, Phil, no matter which city, Brisbane or Perth. Good to love your city.
1: It is good to love your city, isn't it?
0: Good to love your city.
1: Even if it's not a capital city. Like, wherever you are, to love your city and then have a song about it. I mean, it's next level.
0: Love your town.
1: Yes.
0: Love your community. Love your church. Love your nation. I don't know. There's almost this subconscious narrative now that we should almost despise our own nations. No, love your nation. Love Australia. Love your city.
1: Oh.
0: Love your state. Love everything about your life. Just love it.
1: Love it.
0: Don't know about loving Maccas. I'm not a big fan of that, but they tell us to love it.
1: Rambler.
0: But I love Australia. Let's just say we love Australia. Yeah.
1: Anyway, well, look, we've got a competition going to show you the love.
0: Mm-hmm.
1: You can go in the draw to win a smart speaker. All you have to do is answer a question about Perth. We've been playing it for over a week and I've had two winners so far. So,
0: well, they're in the draw.
1: They're in the draw.
0: They're not winners
1: no,
0: yet.
1: No. They're in the draw to win.
0: Yeah, they're in the mayor's office with saying golf. It's like when you do a good shot
1: from
0: the tee and you land in the fairway, you're in the mayor's office.
1: Okay.
0: You haven't sunk the hole.
1: No.
0: You haven't sunk the ball in the hole yet. You haven't won, but you're in a great position. So those two people are in a great position to win the smart speaker film.
1: Well, we've got Tim here on the line. He's ready to play. Tim, how well do you know Perth?
2: I only really know the AFL teams. I've never been to Perth, but would love to go.
1: Would you? It's beautiful. Mm. Very nice.
0: So which AFL team do you prefer in Perth?
2: Fremantle.
0: Oh, you're a Freo guy, huh?
2: Yep.
0: Okay.
1: Well, I have to just say at the front end of this that the question has been drawn before we picked you, Tim.
0: Randomly.
1: It's random. So if
0: just hit us with it then, Phil. Hit us with the question.
1: I feel like I should change it, but I can't.
0: Well,
1: now.
0: Do you want me to ask? Oh, no.
1: No, it's okay. This is fair.
0: Okay, it's fair.
1: It's fair. So, Tim, are you ready?
2: Yep.
1: Okay, tough question for you. Which AFL team represents Perth in the national competition?
2: West Coast Eagles.
1: Oh, Tim.
0: Well, I mean, it wasn't that easy. It wasn't like it was Fremantle.
1: No,
0: so
1: it wasn't the Dockers.
0: The old Dockers.
1: I guess, but, you know.
0: Well, let's make it a little bit hard. I mean, you've won, but let's ask you, who do you reckon is the best player to ever come out of the West Coast Eagles? There's a question.
1: Oh, that's a
2: Is it Polly Farmer? Was he born in West Australia?
0: I don't know. I'm asking you, mate. You're the one. You're the one who's all over it.
2: Yeah, if I think he was, but yeah, it'd have to be Polly Farmer, I reckon.
1: Okay, I'm going to go a step further because my husband refuses to watch the football because that's his team, Muzz, and they've lost so many seasons now in a row. So how many games do you think that they have won this season?
2: West Coast.
1: Yeah. Are they doing okay or should my husband switch back on?
2: I think by memory I'm going to say two.
1: Okay. I think they might have won a couple more. I think they have won four games.
2: Oh, there you go.
1: I mean, they've lost nine, but
2: yeah, I'm a Hawthorn supporter, so I don't really take much notice of any other teams that are below them, Phil.
0: And I think, mate, probably one of the greatest players that's ever come out of the West Coast Eagles is Ben Cousins.
1: Oh, I remember.
0: He was a great player. And then others would say Chris Judd. So I think those are the two names. That often come up. But, I mean, WA have produced some great AFL players over the years. Even before they had teams out there, a lot of their players would have gone to Victoria and played in the Melbourne competition, as was the thing to do in the old days. But, mate, well done. You're in the draw to win a smart speaker. And this is all to celebrate the fact that we now have a digital signal in Perth. And people in Perth who go to the Good Guys or a retailer like the Good Guys and spend $50 on a smart speaker, a DAB speaker, they can listen to Vision 24 hours a day, 7 days a week. It's so exciting. And well done, brother. You are in the draw to win that smart speaker.
2: Thank you. And I was just wondering, if I've got three Australian-made movies, Phil, that I think you should consider for date night.
1: Let's
0: go there.
1: Bring it.
2: Now, these are oldies, but they're all got a common theme with horses. One is The Australian Light Horseman, which is about the true story of the Battle of Beersheba.
1: I like that. That sounds good.
2: Movie.
1: Yep.
2: Farlap.
0: Yes.
1: Farlap.
0: Yes.
2: And The Man from Snowy River.
0: Oh.
2: Those three, you're guaranteed to not have any blood and, well, blood and guts or any special friend scenes.
0: Special friends. Well, hello. I mean, there's a little bit of blood and guts in The Light Horseman because they did deal with the Turks at the end, as
1: and
0: we all know.
1: And is Farlap sad at the end?
2: Yeah, yeah, it is, yeah. And, but, yeah, and the Australian, sorry, and The Man from Snowy River, well, that's just an all-time Australian love story involving the wilderness and horses. It's great.
0: Yeah. Have you got a background in horses yourself, mate?
2: No, I'm very scared of horses. I'm scared of any animal that's taller than me.
1: I don't blame you.
0: Which is good for survival.
1: Yes.
0: But you're right, actually. Those are all great films.
1: Tim.
0: Have you seen any of those films, Phil?
1: Look, years ago, I saw The Man from Snowy River, not the other two, because I feel like The Light Horseman, it's war times, Tim, so I wouldn't have watched that. And I don't think I've watched any Farlap. Isn't that sad? I think it's got a...
2: Yeah, but it's a great movie.
1: Okay.
2: It's a great movie.
1: And well, look, I like your suggestions are better than Andy's suggestions, Tim.
0: Yeah, but Phil, like Rambo, Farlap is this one of those things, because we have the saying in Australian culture now, you know, you got a heart as big as Farlap.
1: Yeah, true.
0: I mean, you need to understand the story behind the saying. That's why... Yeah, I think it's important. I think we're going to add those to the list. I think, Phil, you and Murray have got years of date nights ahead of you now. All such good suggestions.
1: I know.
0: And mate, what do you reckon? Which would be the best marriage builder of those three films? Where should they start?
2: Probably The Man from Snowy River.
0: Yeah, I agree.
1: Yeah?
0: Bit of a love story there.
1: I would like that. That's probably more my style, to be honest.
0: And it was a very thrifty movie too, because they had an American big-name star in the film and they got their money's worth because he played two characters.
1: Serious?
2: Yeah.
0: They got their money's worth.
1: How did they do that?
0: I don't know. He was just two different dudes, but it was the same actor.
2: And then after you finish those three, you can watch Rambo 3 because that's got horses in it too, Phil.
0: Man, you're all about the GGs, aren't you? You're right, it does.
1: Tim's scared of them, but he's all for it.
0: It's Rambo in Afghanistan riding on horseback.
1: Really?
0: It's awesome. It doesn't
1: seem like a good idea at all. Oh, dear. Well, Tim, you're winning. Thank you so much for jumping on with us this morning.
2: Thanks, Phil. Thanks, Ed. You have a great day.
1: Well, there you go. Tim's in the draw.
0: Well, he's an interesting man.
1: He's giving us movie recommendations.
0: Yeah, he went from smart speakers to movie suggestions for you and Murray. I love it.
1: We love him. There you go. We love Tim. Mm-hmm. There you go. Hey, next up, we're heading to the news on the other side. It's Bible Story Sound Off. The sound is still alive, Andy. We'll need your help to find it.
0: Okay, well, we need to get the solution to this one then, Phil.

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1: We'll open talkback lines with hope for distressed marriages and introducing the new CEO at Focus on the Family. We'll talk cost of living crisis and what scarcity does to our lives. And we'll update the huge developments in Israel and hopes for an end to the Middle East war. Ahead on 2020.
0: Vision National News, equipping you to engage your world.
2: In this bulletin, a blow for Brisbane ratepayers and all eyes on the National Press Club. With more, I'm Tracy Weir. For the first time in her three-decade political career, One Nation leader Pauline Hanson will address the National Press Club later today. Senator Hanson's appearance comes amid a meteoric rise in the minor party's popularity, with recent polling showing One Nation now leads Labor and the Coalition on the primary vote. Labor Minister Jason Clare says they are taking the party's surge very seriously.
3: There's a lot of Aussies that are doing it tough, and when people are doing it tough, you know, messages from One Nation can appeal to lots of Australians, and the alternative, the opposition's a smoking mess at the moment.
2: In her speech today, Senator Hanson is expected to face questions around her party's policies. Brisbane's Lord Mayor has confirmed Brisbane residents will experience a rate rise when the budget is handed down today. The increase is under 4% at 3.97% for the average homeowner. Adrian Schrinner says it's lower than inflation.
4: You know, inflation is going to be 4.8 to 5% according to the RBA projections. And so that's the June quarter prediction. So it's lower than inflation. So, you know, this is always what we try to achieve if we can. And this time we've been able to achieve it.
2: Council is also investing more than $100 million into Operation Smooth, focusing on fixing Brisbane's roads. Low to middle income households in New South Wales will be offered no interest loans to help upgrade their homes to be more energy efficient. The state government will offer up to $15,000 to eligible residents for the installation of items like solar panels and batteries. New South Wales Energy Minister Penny Sharp says they want to make it easier for people to lower their power bills.
5: We really want families to be able to take control of their energy bills, and we're offering $15,000 no interest loans that will be available so that people can get solar or batteries or insulation or upgrade their air conditioning.
2: The government will fund $480 million worth of loans. Virgin Australia is facing scrutiny over plans to pocket more than $90 million in unused COVID travel credits. Many customers accepted the credits, which are due to expire at the end of this month, instead of refunds during the pandemic. National Senator Bridget McKenzie wants the airline to scrap the expiry date or give customers their money back. The Australian Christian lobby is disappointed South Australia is poised to allow biological men to be identified as mothers on children's birth certificates. Labor and the Greens approved the measure in a private members' bill by 11 votes to 10 in the upper house. The Labor majority looks certain to tick it off in the lower house. ACL State Director Ashlyn Vice points out a birth certificate is a legal record that documents the biological realities surrounding a child's birth and parentage, but it seems not for much longer in South Australia. Underpaid pastors in the former Soviet Republic of Armenia are taking up beekeeping to earn extra income. It takes up fewer hours than other job options such as teaching and taxi driving. The Barnabas Aid charity says this initiative will allow the pastors to serve the church more effectively. That's the latest news. Sport is next.
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2: Turning to sport, and Mark Bosnich believes the Socceroos' win over Turkey at the World Cup belongs on the top shelf of Australia's football highlights. Speaking on Sports Today, the Socceroos' legend heaped praise on the team for their 2-0 win.
6: You have to say one of the top five moments in Australian footballing history. Wonderful performances from the two players that came in that we never thought would, especially Patrick Beach in goal. Absolutely fantastic. And Paul Okon, Ansel Jr.
2: The Socceroos face the US on Saturday, early morning Australian time. That's the

Are scattering across Western Australia, South Australia, Tasmania and Victoria into the southwest of New South Wales. It's due to a slow-moving low. The low is also bringing strong winds to West Australia's far south. Onshore winds are bringing further showers to the coasts of Queensland and northern New South Wales, while a high is keeping elsewhere dry. The capital city forecast today, Sydney expecting a mostly cloudy day and a top of 22. In Melbourne, mostly cloudy and 20. Brisbane, a mostly cloudy day, a top of 23 degrees. Perth expecting a sunny day and a top of 18. In Adelaide, rain today and 20 degrees. Canberra expecting a mostly cloudy day and a top of 18. Rain for Hobart and 16 degrees. And Darwin expecting a mostly sunny day with a high of 32. 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
1: Good morning. If you're just joining us, all day we've been highlighting the fact that one of the biggest TV events in Australia every year is the State of Origin Rugby League. There's a game on tonight in Melbourne being played by Queensland and New South Wales. So earlier today I did the weather for Melbourne because that's where the game is. I then did the weather for Sydney because that's the capital of New South Wales. So today, keep it all fair and even, I'll do the capital city of Queensland, which of course is Brisbane. Weather in Brisbane today is a little bit sunny, a little bit cloudy. Got down to about 11 this morning. Will reach a high of 22 degrees. Currently sitting at about 18 degrees. And of course, Brisbane, being the capital of Queensland, has about 2.5 million people in it. And just like Sydney, Melbourne, and now Perth, Brisbane has a digital signal from Vision. So people with smart speakers, DAB speakers, or a digital radio in their car can listen to Vision 24 hours a day, 7 days a week. Thanks to the generosity of God's people all across Australia over many years, Phil, we are helping people look to God daily in the city of Brisbane.
2: And a verse for you from Psalm 94 this morning. Verse 12 says, "Joyful are those you discipline, Lord, those you teach your instructions." Verse 13's a ripper here. "You give them relief from troubled times." Isn't that a good news?
1: I really like that.
2: Yeah, that's from God. You give them or give us relief from troubled times.
1: What's the reference to that one again?
2: That is Psalm 94, verse 13.
1: Like you said, the Psalms are so good, aren't they?
2: They are really good. The good point. And because you know David was living it, right?
1: Mm-hmm.
2: He was in troubled times and he's like, "I've seen it before, I'll see it again." God's giving him relief, you give us relief. What a great thing to speak over yourself.
1: Awesome.
2: Coming up next, we have got our game Bible Story Sound Off. I let Matt pray to fly it during the week, Andy.
1: Oh, how did he go?
2: He did well.
1: Like, did he land in Bible times?
2: Check. He got a bit more of the sound, so it's sort of heating up a bit. I'll see if you can work it out, Andy.
1: Okay.
2: This is Consumed by Fire, Whole Wide World, and you're on Rise and Shine with Val and Andy for your Wednesday.

0: 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You're on Rise and Shine with Fel and Andy.
1: Are you ready for a challenge? Listen to the mystery sound, correctly name the Bible story, and win a great prize. Sounds easy, but is it? Rise and Shine's Bible story sound off.
2: That's right. We've got this time machine here at Vision. We go back in time and suck out a sound from a Bible story.
0: Pretty amazing, Phil.
2: It's amazing. It's pretty cool. And it only goes to Bible stories, so we're safe most of the time. And there's some stories that you might not want to find yourself in the middle of. Like quite a few wars happen. Mm. But anyway, this is a safe sound. I'm going to say you wouldn't mind being in this spot. This is where we're at. You ready? That's all we've got so far. Here's where we're at, though, with clues. We said it's New Testament.
0: Yep.
2: Okay, and there was a guess yesterday. Was it Jesus turning water into wine?
0: Good guess.
2: Not that.
0: Hmm.
2: Mm. So there you go.
0: Okay. Okay.
2: But on the right track.
0: It's got that New Testament vibe about it, hasn't it?
2: It does have a bit of a New Testament vibe. If you think you know, give us a buzz. I reckon we're getting close now, so this is the time to play. Be in it to win at 1-800-316-316 for the Bible story sound off.
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7: What do you do when everything seems to be coming against you? The early church was asking those questions when they faced persecution from Rome in the first century. And God's answer came through a heavenly scene that's shown in the last book of the Bible. There were thrones and angels and a mysterious document that held the key. But who could open it? The announcement finally comes, the Lion of the tribe of Judah. Yet when the answer is revealed, it's not a lion, it's a lamb, and it looks like it's been slain. God's kingdom is so different from ours. His answer was Jesus, who like a sacrificial lamb laid down his life to others and in doing so defeated the power of evil. It's the upside down kingdom. Forgiveness looks weak, yet it's strong. Giving feels like loss, but it's gain. Loving in the face of hate feels like defeat, but it's where the power lies. When we're facing trouble, we're called to follow the Lamb. For this little lamb may look weak, but it has the power of a lion. I'm Tanya Harris of GodConversations.com.
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0: Ashes remain, all of me. You're in Rise and Shine with Fel and Andy.
1: Are you ready for a challenge? Listen to the mystery sound, correctly name the Bible story, and win a great prize. Sounds easy, but is it? Rise and Shine's Bible Story Sound Off.
2: That's right. This is the sound that we're trying to match to a story. There's a bit more. Do you like it? I like it.
0: I like it. It's definitely a New Testament story, and I did say it's got a New Testament vibe about it. Especially, I mean, if you think about all the storybooks in the New Testament from Matthew through to Acts, there's lots of crowds, isn't there? Lots of crowd scenes. It's not these are not books written in obscure places, but in very busy places, in cities and towns. So there's a crowd there, Fel, from a New Testament story. Now, there's more clue there. I hope I fattened that out for you.
2: Did you?
0: Mm-hmm.
2: Did you look at you go, Andy? Mm-hmm. You come back and you're so friendly.
0: Here we've so got helpful,
2: very helpful. We've got Adam here on the line with a guess.
3: Well, while I was thinking, when Joseph got thrown into the piston or the well or whatever you want to call it.
2: It does sound a little bit. Yeah. Yeah, that's right. He's getting chucked in and there's water dripping on him.
0: In the pit.
2: In the pit.
0: Had a rough life, Joseph, didn't he?
2: He did well through it all, can I just say. Look, it's not that, Adam, but an excellent visual of what it would have been
0: like. Good guess, mate.
2: Thank you so much.
3: No worries.
2: Well, that means the sound lives another day.
0: Yes, but hopefully after these little clues we've given out today, Fel, hopefully someone's going to pick it tomorrow.
2: It'd be good if it did. Coming up next, we're in Genesis, in the book of Genesis. It's heating up. We've said we'd do it slowly, but it's going quite
0: well, I don't know if it's heating up. I think because the special friend thing's over now, so we're moving on to the more facts-based parts of the story.
2: It was all facts. Here's Brandon Heath, Gospel Truth.

0: Brandon Heath, Gospel Truth, you're on Rise and Shine with Phil and Andy.
1: And this is the time of the day we jump into the Bible together. And Andy is back, so we're jumping into Genesis, which we've been doing. It's easy to find if you've got a Bible there, or you can look at a Bible online. Bible Hub is got a good online version, or at Vision, the app that we have, down the bottom, one of the tabs is a Bible. So you could just look there, but it's the very first book. So you don't even need the song to find it or the contents.
0: Yes, the very first book. The Jewish people, Phil, used to call it the Book of Beginnings.
1: I love that.
0: And again, we need to be so grateful for the Jewish roots of Christianity, because this is the beginning of the Jewish Bible.
1: Yeah.
0: All up until the Book of Malachi is the Jewish Bible. And obviously, as Christians, we've adopted that. And then on top of that, we've got the Gospels about Jesus and the letters to the churches after that. But Phil, we did say we're going to do a condensed version of the book of Genesis, but it's not happening, is it? Because
1: there's so much
0: good stuff in this, so we can't even get out of chapter 3, can we, of Genesis? That's where we are now.
1: Yeah, I mean,
0: if you weren't with us last week, Phil spent a little bit of time talking
1: just
0: about
1: the
0: special friend that God made for Adam. She was fascinated by that. That's Eve. So we did a whole thing on that. But there's another part of chapter 3, isn't there, Phil, when we get beyond the special friend relationship,
1: that
0: there's more going on, isn't there?
1: There is some more going on, and it's a pretty big moment. And there's a key takeaway that we don't want to skip, so I think it's important. You get to the point where so we've got Eve, and we spoke about this last time. You can hear it in the podcast if you missed it, about the serpent coming and twisting the words of God in order to trick Eve, and she didn't quite understand either, so there was a misunderstanding. She ends up sinning, and Adam sins as well. They do what they were told not to do. And so they come to the evening, and it's the cool of the evening when God would walk with them. And I love that picture. Mm. Like, I think that's sustained so many Christians over the years, hasn't it? That idea that actually this was what God, he had made everything. He'd made all these creatures. He'd made the earth. But I imagine for God, this was the highlight of his day.
0: Yeah.
1: Coming and walking with Adam and Eve, don't you reckon?
0: Yeah, I agree. And you know what? Some Hebrew scholars, Phil, believe that the language used here about the dialogue between God and Adam is that God would sing to Adam.
1: Oh,
0: isn't that an amazing picture that the Lord would actually sing songs to Adam? Because we all know we worship God in praise and worship, and that's a part of our Christian experience. But as I said, a lot of scholars believe the language used here, it infers that God would sing to Adam, which makes sense because as parents, we sing to our kids, don't we? I used to love singing to my kids.
1: Yeah.
0: You know, when you've got a 3 or 4-year-old, they think you sound great. There's no complaints.
1: No.
0: They don't throw things at you. They just smile when you sing lullabies to them. And I believe that. I think God would have been singing to Adam. It was just this incredible relationship, and it would have brought such a joy to Adam's heart to just walk with God. But as you said, it brought joy to God's heart because he's like, well, he is. He's our heavenly father. And we know as parents feel the joy we have of just being with our kids and loving our kids and singing them lullabies at night.
1: Yeah.
0: And that was the same thing going on there between God and Adam. It's an amazing picture.
1: It is. And we see this situation where for the first time now, Adam and Eve don't want to come into the presence of God. There's been sin, and so they are hiding from God, and God says, it's like as a parent, you know where your kid is. Like I knew once Josh, you know, he's eating all of the Easter eggs and he's hiding under the table. Like I know he's there. It's not hard, not rocket science.
0: And you know that he ate those eggs too, don't you?
1: But where are you, Josh? Like you kind of, that's how I imagine this played out.
0: Mm-hmm.
1: And so he's, you know, where are you? Well, we hid, and they go through all of that. And you can read it there in Genesis. The piece that I love in this is that even in this moment where sin has for the very first time tarnished the earth, that God has a plan right from that very moment to undo and to reinstate that relationship back. And we can see that in the very first words that he gives Adam and Eve after the fall. It's remarkable, Andy.
0: Yeah, it is. It's one of the first real predictions. Well, it is. It's the first prophecy about the Messiah, about the Savior of the world. So like you said, sin's there. I mean, again, talk about a snapshot into human nature, though, Phil. The first thing that Adam and Eve do is they hide and they clothe themselves because they're ashamed of themselves.
1: Yeah.
0: And that is still relevant today. We live in a world where people are clothing themselves in materialism, in success, in position, title, education, big house, nice car, Botox, whatever it is. Everyone's trying to project this image of success and happiness. And that's exactly what Adam and Eve did back in the garden, Phil. Like people haven't changed. Human nature hasn't changed. But we know as Christians, none of those external things are going to satisfy us. None of those things are going to make us happy on the inside. We need Jesus.
1: Yeah.
0: We need his love. We need that relationship with him. And then we can relax and stop trying to project an image and just be who you are. Yeah. be who God made you. Because to me, that's the greatest joy about being a Christian. I can just be who I am.
1: Yeah.
0: I don't need to try and be something that I'm not.
1: That's
0: and
1: right.
0: Sadly, Adam and Eve, after sinning, that was the first thing they did. They tried to be something that they weren't.
1: That's right. And then we see God comes and he's straight away about relationships. So he talks to them and he says, look, this has happened. The sin has happened. And he says to the serpent, hey, because you've done this, you are cursed more than all the animals and you'll crawl on your belly. And I'll cause hostility between you and the woman and between your offspring or seed, it says in many Bibles, and her seed. He, and it's a capital H, which gives you the idea that it's a God, will strike your head and you will strike his heel. And it's a picture there. This is straight away the first words of God to the devil. Hey, we're coming at you. There is a savior coming. We're going to come and we're going to take you out. And that's the picture of Jesus, the offspring of the seed of woman that's going to come is eventually Jesus who comes through that line of Mary.
0: Yeah.
1: And it's exciting to see it right in Genesis. And you can see that woven through the Bible and beyond to us today.
0: Yeah, so it's interesting. So from this point on, humanity knew that God was going to crush the devil's head through humanity. And the devil also knew that he was going to get smashed by humanity. And so we see this war starting right there between humanity and the devil. And you see it throughout history. You see it throughout Israel's history. As you said, when Jesus came into the world, you know, King Herod tried to kill all the babies because the devil did not want this savior coming into the world and saving the world because he knew that his head was going to be crushed by this seed. So this is a prophecy about Jesus. It's amazing.
1: It is. So I encourage you, jump into Genesis. It's an easy read. That's Genesis 3. And then, of course, they go out from the Garden of Eden and we'll see tomorrow the first kidlets being born, Cain and Abel.
0: Mm-hmm.
1: And if you've ever had, strife in a family or kids that didn't get along, there's some examples of that here that we'll see tomorrow.
0: I thought you were going to say something else then, Phil. I thought you were going to say special friends.
1: I did not say
0: made babies, and because they did. But anyway, we won't go there, Phil.
1: Wow,
0: we don't need to.
1: Andy, wow.
0: It's not a biology lesson today, is it, Phil? It's just it's a Bible lesson.
1: It's a Bible
0: but
1: lesson.
0: You're right. Yes, tomorrow, Cain and Abel are born.
1: Next up, though, we're going to the news headlines. Oh, dear. And then you sent me some homework over the weekend to watch
0: Rambo. And I think really you've given all of us homework to do. I think every time now we read in the Bible about a marriage, all of us who've been listening to you talk about the book of Genesis will just think special friend. That will be the, and I'm sure I'll be preaching one day and I will use that term as well, special friend.
1: I'm so glad that I could bring that to the nation.
0: He's brought it to the world.
1: Oh dear. Well, that's my reviews coming up next on Rise and Shine.
2: In stories making news, One Nation has seen a surge at state level in Queensland with the party drawing level with Labor. Pauline Hanson's party has seen a 7% surge, taking the primary vote to 24%. Petrol retailers are warning a sudden return to the full fuel excise could lead to a rush on bowsers. A proposal has been put forward to gradually return the fuel excise to its regular level. A 15% pay rise for childcare workers is being locked in, with the federal government promising another $3.6 billion for the sector over 2 years. And a Russian warship has reportedly fired warning shots after a UK-registered yacht came near it in the English Channel. The incident involving a Russian frigate occurred between the Isle of Wight and Normandy. And the Maroons are gearing up for their must-win clash against the Blues at the MCG tonight. Skipper Cam Munster is determined to find another gear and deliver a captain's knock tonight against the Blues. That's the news and sport headlines. I'm Tracy Weir. More details soon.
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1: Andrew Rip, I do it again. You're on Rise and Shine with Fel and Andy.
2: And Andy, you gave me some homework.
1: I did.
2: It has to do with this movie.
1: Mm-hmm.
2: And this audio was all my husband did all weekend.
3: Talk to me, Johnny.
1: Oh, yes.
2: I just have Muzz going around.
1: Yes.
2: Talk to me, Johnny.
1: Yes.
2: It is the backing track to Rambo is what you're hearing now.
1: Mm-hmm.
2: And so you gave it a big pitch though, Andy.
1: I did. I suggested on Friday, Phil, that you and Murray have a date night.
2: Yep.
1: A marriage builder. And I said, Phil, have you seen Rambo?
2: No.
1: And you said no. And I thought, wow, this is a part of popular culture, Phil. Everyone refers to Rambo at some point in their life. I think you need to watch this film. And I think you and Murray watching it together will draw you closer together.
2: Really?
1: Form a bond that maybe wasn't there before. A bond builds upon a man called John Rambo.
2: That's right. There was a big pitch. And not everyone on Facebook agreed.
1: No, they didn't.
2: Like, we put it out on Facebook and there was some haters of that idea.
1: Those haters were hating, Phil.
2: They were not on board. They were like, there might be more appropriate movies to watch. And I'm probably one of those people.
1: Mm-hmm.
2: But I am very dutiful. So I sat down with my husband, still him saying,
3: talk to me, Johnny.
2: Over and over again.
1: Talk me through it, Phil. Did you guys have snacks? Did you have drinks? Did you have candles? Like, what was the setting like?
2: No, this was pretty basic this time because we'd had a big birthday party for Millie on the Saturday. So I had thought about getting all of the 14-year-olds, there was 11 of them in our house, to watch it. And then I thought parental approval, it's just too complex.
1: Mm-hmm.
2: So we would wait together Sunday afternoon. The girls, I and Murray, we were like, right, this is it. Andy set us homework and Murray's still going.
3: Talk to me, Johnny.
1: Did Murray at least have a red headband on? Or some camo pants?
2: He was definitely in the mood for it. He was very excited. I less excited. But there you go. We were there. I recorded a diary for you.
1: Oh, okay. Let's have a listen.
2: You want to go there? Yeah. Okay, here we go. So this is the beginning of the movie.
4: Here we go. And so it begins. Rambo. Let's see how long we last. How long do you reckon, babe, I'll last?
5: 10 minutes, I'd say.
4: Okay. I'm going to aim for 12. Bell?
5: At least try and get past when the credits come up on the screen.
2: So the good news is that we made it past the credits.
1: Yeah.
2: That was a win.
1: I mean, I'm surprised you watched the whole thing, Phil. I thought you were going to be slow to turn it off.
2: Definitely.
1: It's too late. That's why I was just saying at least watch it until there's a scene in the movie where Rambo's being pursued by law enforcement officers, unjustly, I might add, and he has two choices. He surrenders. Now, we all know Rambo. He can't surrender. Or he jumps off this cliff into a tree to escape.
2: Yeah.
1: And that's one of the best scenes in the movie. So I thought you've got at least got to watch that. Because, Phil, as a young teenage boy, my friends and I, we would jump into trees.
2: Are you serious?
1: Of course I'm serious.
2: Well, that's terrible.
1: We played Rambos all the time. Rambo became a part of our upbringing.
2: That's terrible.
1: Whenever you wanted to do something that requires a bit of courage or guts, people would just say to you, be a Johnny. Be a Johnny.
2: Really?
1: And once they said that to you, you had to do it.
2: But he's so unhinged. Okay, this is, I made it because I remembered that. So this is the piece, the leap of faith that you made me get to.
4: Okay, Andy, we made it to your moment of jump.
5: Get it through the tree. There he goes.
1: Oh, what a jump.
2: And at this point.
5: Good idea. Look at that.
1: What an escape.
4: I suppose. Looks like you've probably broken something, though.
2: Yeah, it didn't look good for him.
4: Wow. Terrific.
1: A lesser man. Everything would have broken.
4: A bad day for the poor life.
2: And look, about the end of that, I did start thinking, should I turn it off? Because it starts getting worse. At some point, he's sewing himself up. And I was like, gross.
1: How good is that?
2: Disgusting.
1: He's got the knife.
2: Yes.
1: And he gets the little needle and thread out of the knife.
2: Horrible.
1: That knife felt, you could take that knife for a year somewhere and survive.
2: I had to look
1: away. He had everything in that knife.
2: Terrible.
1: Had a little compass in there.
2: Yes.
1: Yes.
2: Oh, I had to look away.
1: I love that knife.
2: There's a lot wrong with this picture.
1: Every bloke loves that knife. You've got to love that knife, yeah.
2: Oh, dear. No, it was just horrible. But I kept on keeping. I was like, I'll get to the moment where it's just impossible to keep watching because it'll be so violent.
1: Yeah, yeah.
2: But actually, I just have to give it to Rambo. He didn't kill that many people.
1: No, he was just playing with them.
2: I suppose that's one way of looking at it.
1: He was just sending them a message.
2: Yeah.
1: You know, just let me buy a burger. If you don't know the story, the basic story is this. Rambo comes into town. He's just passing through.
2: Yeah.
1: He just wants to buy a burger.
2: Yeah.
1: And the local sheriff decides we don't want these vagabond types in our town. So the sheriff tries to drive him out of the town and wish him well. Now, that's like, you know, waving a red rag to a bull, Phil. You don't tell Rambo he's not welcome in your town.
2: Yeah.
1: So Rambo walks back in the town just to buy a burger, Phil. He was not looking for trouble.
2: No, but he kind of was. Like, he it didn't take long for him to put on the trouble.
1: Trouble came to him, with a capital T.
2: Soon he was beating up the whole police force. But this is the end, okay? This is Diary from the End.
4: Mm-hmm. Oh, look, the end.
2: It's exhausting.
4: We made it.
2: The girls aren't impressed, actually. You can hear their moans.
1: It's not really a girls' movie.
4: I reckon the best parts were the snow-capped mountain.
2: Good scenery.
1: Yes, great scenery.
0: The best bit was the end.
2: And Bella says the best bit's the end.
4: Comparing to some other movies. Still, he mumbles a lot.
1: He's an Italian stallion, Phil, because he mumbles.
2: That's an articulated
4: one. It seems stupid that Americans are fighting Americans in this movie.
5: Well, they picked on him and he's just...
4: So what are we learning? What are we learning from that?
2: Murray.
4: I'm going to give it, is it worse than Rocky or better? I'm going to give it 3.5.
5: Out of
4: 10.
0: I'm going to give it a 2 and I only saw 20 minutes of it.
5: I'm going to give it a 7 because it was actually a good movie. Once we started watching it, we actually watched it the whole way through.
0: Yeah, we watched
5: it. Not thinking that Felicia would actually last 10 minutes of this movie. She's lasted an hour and a half because she actually got hooked into it, didn't you?
4: No, well, I didn't. I just didn't feel like it was annoying enough to turn it off.
2: And that's the thing, really, isn't it? But we did learn something.
1: You did well, Phil. And tell Belle, your daughter, the good news is Rambo 2 actually does contain an actual love story. Yes, and I'm not exaggerating. There's a love story in there. I mean, it's a Rambo love story. It's set in the jungle and
2: they're at
1: war. No, I mean, there's real romance going on. I won't give it away, but it's worth watching Rambo 2 just for the romance.
2: Really?
1: Yes, and the best line in that Rambo 2 movie is from the young lady, "You good person, Rambo. You good person." That's what she says. That was their kind of love language, words of affirmation.
2: I can imagine. He might not be physical touch.
1: No, he was too busy taking down bad guys. No,
2: he doesn't give the vibe of that.
1: But anyway, so I'm glad you watched it, Phil. Well done. Yeah. Now you understand what the Rambo story is.
2: I do.
1: And as I said, it's a part of popular culture. Everyone refers to it. So well done, Phil.
2: Thank you.
1: There's a whole list of movies that I still am going to encourage you guys to watch together.
2: No, well, look, I think we're done with that game. But if anyone has a better movie that you can suggest, we're up for offers. Anything better than Rambo. Coming up next, though, we've got Neil Johnson joining us here as we hand over to 2020.
1: He'll be good as always, Phil. Looking forward to 2020 today, not very far away.
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9: I took out a yellow sticky note and wrote these words: have faith in God. I'm Benjamin Windle with the Life Minute. I've chosen one phrase to put in front of myself in this season of my life. It comes out of Mark chapter 11, where Jesus said, "Have faith in God." I like words, so sometimes a few words can be a hook that I can hang things on, a phrase to help me keep the right perspective. That phrase has echoed in my spirit. God is powerful. God can move in my life. I've had to wrestle with disruption and change. That has brought on emotions, challenges like isolation, uncertainty, and fear. My yellow sticky note: have faith, not fear, not worry, not frustration, not anxiety, not anger. Have faith. Write it down. Think about it. Let it encourage you. Have faith in God. You will be amazed at what God can do in your life today. I'm Benjamin Windle.
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0: Patrick Mabry, thank the Lord. And we are thanking the Lord for Neil Johnson, who's jumped into the studio this morning. Hey, Neil.
1: Hey, good to see you guys and welcome back, Andy.
2: Good to be back, Neil. Now, Neil, you may have heard that last week I gave Phil some homework to watch a little movie which has become part of popular culture, whether we like it or not. Rambo is referred to often. Just curious, Neil, what are your thoughts on the movie Rambo?
1: Well, I remember when the first Rambo came out,
2: yes,
1: and like every young man, was very interested in seeing, you know, what sort of anti-hero you might, you know, that might emerge from it. And, you know, Sylvester Stallone, he played a pretty good role, you know, that sort of personality that he has, fairly subdued and quiet and, you know, war hero, but just trying to, you know, get around.
2: He was just trying to get a burger, Neil, the poor fella. He just wanted to buy a burger. And that sheriff just had to come along, didn't he, and try and stop him.
1: Yeah, yeah, that's right.
2: But, I mean, luckily the sheriff did that because, you know, Rambo was then able to make several other films.
1: That's right.
2: Second one, he went to Vietnam. Third one, he went to Afghanistan. Fourth one, he's in Asia somewhere. I mean, Rambo's everywhere. He's been everywhere.
0: It's surprising because he was unhinged that they continued to use him, to be honest.
1: Right. Yeah, well, that's right. Being unhinged is a little bit of a, you know, a quality that you've got to have, I think, if you're going to be a Rambo character.
2: Could be a superpower.
0: Yeah, right.
2: Well, we did have a good call today, though, Neil, from one of our callers who said they literally met Sylvester Stallone in the hotel lobby where he was staying in Sydney years ago and gave him a Bible. She felt like God wanted her to turn up, and she just thought, I'll give it to the receptionist. And next thing you know, the receptionist is like, oh no, he's just over there, go and give it to him.
0: So she gave
2: Rambo a Bible. I mean, that's amazing.
1: That's pretty amazing, isn't it? And I think there's some testimonies you can find online of Sylvester Stallone sharing his Christian testimony. So yes, I think there's been a faith event too in his life.
2: Yeah, awesome.
0: Ah, well, today on 2020, what have you got?
1: Well, there's some interesting things coming up immediately after the news.
0: Okay.
1: We're going to be talking about scarcity with Jeff Folland from Power to Change. You know how sometimes we're concerned that we're in a cost of living crisis?
2: Mm.
1: Well, you know, there's, you know, we often will talk about some issues that there might be around prosperity. Not that that's altogether bad, but there's some, you know, some connotations there as a Christian you've got to look out for. But scarcity we rarely talk about, so get ready for that. But
2: there's a
1: good conversation coming around about 40 minutes from now, because we're going to be talking with a little bit of hope for distressed marriages. And, you know, when your marriage is at crisis point and you might recognize desperate circumstances, like you feel like you're on the verge of either separation or divorce, well, there's a course that Focus on the Family are about to introduce called Focus Marital Therapy. And it's going to be some very hopeful things for people who might find themselves in that crisis situation.
0: Mm.
1: But along with that conversation comes our introduction to the brand new CEO for Focus on the Family.
0: Oh, yeah,
2: oh, great.
1: Now, you'll know Brett and Kate Ryan.
0: Mm-hmm.
1: They are transitioned out of their role of leadership that they held for many, many years. And they've even moved to Europe, and they've got some aspirations there for some family ministries in Europe.
0: Mm.
1: And in the meantime, Josh Reed has been the acting CEO,
0: yes,
1: and done an admirable job.
2: Mm.
1: But now there's been the announcement of the brand new CEO,
2: great,
1: of Focus on the Family. And are you waiting for me to let you know who it is?
2: Are you allowed to, Neil?
1: Well, I can't see why I shouldn't, but I'm thinking you might leave just a little bit of suspense there for listeners.
0: Oh, wow.
2: Make the announcement today, Neil. Stick around, listen to 2020 today, and you will find out the new CEO. That's exciting.
1: It is exciting. Mm. And
0: Google it in the meantime.
1: So in some sense, while we're talking about issues around marriage, and we'll be joined with a second guest who's a clinical counsellor who'll be taking us through some of these dimensions. But I think it's a fabulous thing that the new CEO is going to be hitting the ground running. And while this won't be his area of expertise, it's his opportunity to join into what is, for so many, one of the bread and butter things that Focus on the Family deals with.
2: So good,
0: fabulous.
2: Neil. It's going to be a great show by the sounds of it. Lots going on there.
0: Well, it is, and there'll be lots on Rise and Shine tomorrow. I don't know, Andy, if you know, it's International Panic Day tomorrow.
2: Yeah, no one told me.
0: Our goal will be the opposite. Well, we have no worries here on Rise and Shine, keeping the panic at bay, but also a lot of good chats. There would be a State of Origin game that we need to to chat through, being sports experts that we are.
2: And we're going to talk to Dave Pella from Church and State, who had Pauline Hanson as a guest at his recent conference. We want to hear all about that, and also speak to an American lady, Phil, about the hype in North America about the Soccer World Cup, because soccer is not a traditional American game.
0: So there's lots to come. That's tomorrow. Have a wonderful day, everyone. We'll be back then.
3: I set my sights on shiny things that crumble into rust, that fade into the dust. I bought the lie that someday I would finally have enough.

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1: In this bulletin, Pauline Hanson to address the National Press Club and a pay rise for childcare workers. With more, I'm Naomi Millam. One Nation leader Pauline Hanson will today address the National Press Club for the first time in her political career, Nelson Scott reports.
2: 30 years after she exploded onto the political arena with a landmark maiden speech, Pauline Hanson will today make her debut at the National Press Club. Her appearance comes as the Queensland Senator has enjoyed a meteoric surge in popularity, recently polling as the nation's preferred Prime Minister. Ms. Hanson will be under pressure to elaborate on specific elements of her policies, which some have criticised for lacking detail, and her colleagues have previously struggled to explain. The major parties say the One Nation leader owes it to voters to outline what her government would look like.
1: Nelson Scott reporting. A 15% pay rise for childcare workers is being locked in, with the federal government promising another $3.6 billion for the sector over 2 years. The Parenthood Chief Executive, Georgie Dent, says it's a victory for children and for operators.
3: The wage increase has been really effective at boosting retention rates. It will help keep experienced educators where children need them. Every parent knows the difference a really good educator make, and this decision will mean more of them can afford to stay in the job they love.
1: There had been concerns that parents would be left with fee hikes and uncertainty without the additional funding commitment. The outcome of a New South Wales bill to ban abortions based on sex selection is still unclear. Australian Christian Lobby CEO Michelle Pearce says it can only be debated for a limited time on the Wednesday of each sitting week. She told Vision Radio the upper house vote appears to hinge on National Party MPs.
4: The numbers aren't clear. We've done the number crunching and we just don't know how some of the Nationals members may vote. If all of the Nationals voted against it, then it would get through the upper house. So that's why there's been a lot of pressure on the Nationals. But also there's some Liberal members that might not vote for it. But ultimately, it's a matter of conscience. It's not that parties don't take positions on this, even though they should.
1: Time is fast running out to vote on the bill, with only 8 more sitting weeks of the state parliament this year. Petrol retailers are warning a sudden return to the full fuel excise could lead to a rush on Bowsers. A proposal has been put forward to gradually return the fuel excise to its regular level. The government is considering whether to keep the temporary halving of the tax rate in place. The warnings for travel to some parts of the Middle East have been updated in the wake of the US-Iran peace deal. The government has lowered the advice for Bahrain, Israel, Kuwait, Qatar and the UAE from do not travel to reconsider your need to travel. The foreign minister says level 3 is still a high situation and people should still consider postponing non-essential travel. That's the latest news. Sport is next.
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1: To AFL, Toby Green insists he's made no decision on his playing future as rumours continue to swirl about a return to Victoria. The Giants captain telling Fox Footy he'll make a call at the end of the year.
5: I was just going to wait, you know, towards the end of the year and make a decision. And I love the footy club, love the Giants, and I'm really confident about where we can go.
1: Meantime, Braden Maynard has been ruled out of Collingwood's clash with Port Adelaide on Saturday as he continues his recovery from a dislocated shoulder. And at the Nottingham Tennis Open, number one seed Alex de Minaur has beaten his Canadian opponent in straight sets, and fellow Sydney sider Rinky Hijikata is also through. That's the latest Vision National News. I'm Naomi Millam.
0: It's almost that time of the year again. The bean counters are counting the beans. And the tax man is checking that we've crossed all the T's and dotted the lowercase J's. If you're looking for somewhere to make a deductible donation before the end of the tax year, can I suggest Vision Christian Media? Over the last few weeks, we've heard so many stories of the impact you are having across Australia through your support of Vision, so you know it's good soil. To ensure it's eligible for this year's tax return, make your donation before midnight on June 30 at vision.org.au.
6: That's vision.org.au.
1: Time now for a look at the weather. Rain and a few storms.